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2: President Trump is rallying Republicans tonight in Ohio before the midterm election. He's speaking to a crowd in Youngstown alongside Senator John Husted, the incumbent facing a close challenge from former Democratic Senator Sherrod Brown. Tomorrow he'll join Senator Dan Sullivan for a rally in Wasilla, Alaska. On Wall Street, the Dow up by 195 points, the Nasdaq dropped 120, the S&P lower by 4. More at townhall.com.
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2: Wall Street is closing mixed to start the week.
1: Tech stocks struggled as oil prices rose after President Trump said he's considering joining Saudi Arabia in its fight against Houthi rebels. Investors, well, they're anticipating a strong third quarter earnings season will help boost markets despite the Mideast turmoil. At the closing bell, the Dow Jones Industrial Average gained 195 points to 51,850. The S&P 500 lost 4 points to 7,807, and the Nasdaq fell 120 points to 27,245. With your market recap, I'm Sarah Lee Kessler.
2: Dangerous online behavior by its AI models is leading Anthropic to cut off some internet access. TechCrunch reports Anthropic is cutting off live internet access to its internal evaluations until further notice. News and analysis at townhall.com.
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3: Peace, America. Welcome to the Hugh Hewitt Show. A special welcome to our viewers on C-SPAN this week. We're glad to be co-broadcasting with C-SPAN for the week running up to the penultimate week of electioneering. We kick off this hour with the once and future Senator of New Hampshire, John Sununu. Senator, welcome back. I was in Portsmouth, New Hampshire 8 days ago, saw a lot of those red ovals, those new thing you've got going out there. John Sununu, Senator 2024. How's it feel for you on the ground in New Hampshire?
4: 2026. I hope nothing said 2024. It feels great. You know, this is town to town, person to person. It's a race about New Hampshire and the future of our state. This is about the next 6 years, right? It's not about next year. It's not about anything that happened in the past. Who's going to be a strong, independent voice for New Hampshire for the next 6 years? Focus on the right things. And I started my campaign by talking about affordability, growing wages and jobs in New Hampshire. I've worked in the small business community here. And that's the perspective we need representing us, standing up for us in Washington.
3: You are right. It was 2026. It was the red color, which matches up with Susan Collins, our senator's signs north of the border. And so I was struck by the red, red, red, red. Let me ask you, John Sununu. I saw a poll this weekend from Coefficient. Kelly Ayotte is up by 21 points in her reelection campaign. They did not poll your race, or at least they did not publish it over at Real Clear Politics. Mm-hmm. I mean, that's a great tailwind to be behind, isn't it?
4: Well, it is. And she's going to win. You know, I can't tell you whether it's 15 points, 20 points, but it's certainly into double digits. And this is what a lot of people from outside New Hampshire don't realize. We're really a center-right state. We have a great Republican governor, and she will be reelected. We have a Republican state Senate, 16 of the 24 seats, Republican House, and our executive council, 5 members who keep a check on the governor and a check on spending, 4 out of 5 are Republican. So, you know, the idea of limited government, local control, it runs deep in New Hampshire. We want fiscal conservatives, whether it's at the state level or the federal level. And that's a big contrast in this race. I'm running against someone, Chris Pappas, who voted 68 times on taxes in his 8 years in Congress. And every single time he voted to raise taxes. I mean, that's an incredible record. The only statistic to me that's even crazier is that when Nancy Pelosi was speaker, he voted with her 222 out of 223 times. I mean, that kind of a rubber stamp, it's not good for New Hampshire. It's not good for any state. And it's certainly not what the people here in our state want.
3: Well, let's talk about Pappas for a second, John Sununu. The Democrats have nominated the worst set of candidates. They're like the cast of The Office minus the normal guy, Jim. They've got El Sayed in Michigan and Flanagan in Minnesota and Tallarico in Texas and Troy Jackson north of you in Maine. These people are nuts. Does Chris Pappas appear moderate by comparison with the crazies?
4: Well, he certainly doesn't on the metrics that I just mentioned. You know, when every time he's voted for taxes, he's voted to increase them. He voted 99.5% of the time with Nancy Pelosi. But if you can imagine, during his primary, he was pushed even further left by the candidates and the sentiment that you mentioned that's out there that's dominating the Democratic Party right now. So when it came to a vote criticizing and condemning socialism, he voted no. He refused to criticize the Democrat socialist agenda, which is dismantle the Senate, pack the Supreme Court, make D.C. and Puerto Rico states. I mean, these are things that they've put into writing. So he's moved even further left on those issues. And then in real terms, it's caused him to sort of turn his back on things important to New Hampshire. So he voted to defund our Portsmouth Naval Shipyard, a very important military facility here in New Hampshire, 3,000 workers voted against funding that shipyard. When there was a resolution, or not a resolution, an amendment to provide military support, military assistance to Israel, he couldn't decide whether to vote yes or no because he was so afraid of the left. And so he voted present. And I mean, I served in Congress for 12 years. I never voted president. Yes. I mean, truly a sign of political paralysis, of fear. So when someone lives in fear of their party, of their base, you know it's time for them to go. And after 8 years of Chris Pappas, I think it really is time for a change here in New Hampshire. New leadership, new vision, a new voice, and a different kind of voice that will stand up to party politics, as I have many times in the past, and who will be a tough, independent voice for the state.
3: Well, let's drill down on Portsmouth for a second. That's what I was up there for. I wanted to see on the river as much as I could see of where they're repairing the Virginia-class submarines. That facility's got to expand. That needs more funding, not less. Has Chris Pappas gone up to Portsmouth and explained why he wanted to fund the biggest employer in northern New Hampshire?
4: No, I mean, really, he hasn't explained much in the way of anything. You know, for him, this campaign is about maintaining as much cover as he can, you know, moving away from his record, not talking about votes like that are clearly contradictory to where the people of the state of New Hampshire are. I mean, look, this is someone that supported biological males competing in girls' sports. He voted for legislation giving $1,200 of taxpayer benefits to illegal immigrants. And he's just out of touch with New Hampshire because he's been so tied in with the leadership of his party. And now as that leadership moves left, he drifts further and further left. And he's just lost touch with the state. Look, he's been there for 8 years. That happens. But he hasn't even been effective when he's been given a chance. For the 8 years he's been there, he's been on the Transportation Committee. And New Hampshire is dead last in highway funding in New England. So wow. When you can't even do a job that's been handed to you, you know it's time for a change.
3: All right, Johnson, you're an MIT engineer. And the Senate
4: don't hold it against me, Hugh, please.
3: I thought that you were MIT engineer guy. I thought the Senate could use some smarts as opposed to radical politician or voting present, which is news to me. I can't believe you voted present on the Israel vote. What does that background, and you're a businessman, what's that bring to the Senate that they need?
4: Well, it is a good question. And frankly, there aren't many people with a technical background anywhere in Congress, let alone in the Senate. And it's having a technical background, but also having worked in manufacturing and small business. I mean, I was a consultant for several years, advising companies on how to improve their product development strategy, their product development efficiency. So I've spent a lot of time in the innovation field. And today, if you look at the issues that are at the top of the headlines, AI, energy, infrastructure, permitting reform, these all have big technical components. And, you know, you don't have to be an expert, but to have a real understanding of how these technologies can evolve, how they impact employment, what the role of innovation is in helping to drive improvements, not just in efficiency, but in safety in the case of AI, that's really important, really valuable. It's something that's missing. It's something that I'll obviously bring with me to the United States Senate.
3: So I'm going to close this way. I'm in the Portland media market for another week, and I saw when Shaheen ran and the other New Hampshire senators have run in summers past, the Portland media market was swamped with their ads. I have not seen one Pappas ad. Is he out of money, John Sununu?
4: No, I don't think so. There's plenty of money in politics, plenty of ads running back and forth. A lot of the more traditional attack ads. Look, they're going after me for having a successful private sector career. I've worked in the private sector for over 20 years. I was on the board of Boston Scientific, a terrific medical device, innovative company that saves millions or thousands and has saved millions of patient lives historically. So I've certainly been successful. He calls it cashing in when you work in the private sector. My family calls it having a real job. So look, the ads are out there back and forth on both sides. We put one out called Bleep that people seem to have really appreciated. That was a little humorous, recognized what goes on in a campaign. And I think that kind of common sense attitude about this process is one that's really welcomed by the voters in New Hampshire.
3: I agree with you. I like Bleep. I like your mom. I hope you make more of those. And I hope you keep coming back between now and Election Day, Senator John Sununu. And it's Sununu 2026. It's a red oval. I posted it over on my X account. What's your website for your campaign, Senator?
4: SununuSenator.com.
3: That's pretty easy. SununuSenator.com. 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Thank you, John Sununu. I'll be right back, America. Don't go anywhere. Tom Cotton is going to join me as we talk about the map across the United States, not just Maine and New Hampshire, but all the way down to Texas. Stay tuned.
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2: Welcome back, America. I'm Hugh Hewitt. United States Senator Tom Cotton joins me. He, of course, is from Arkansas. He's on the ballot. He's out campaigning. Thank you for spending some time with me, Senator. And I'm sorry that your Red Sox didn't make it, but my Guardians did. I hope you're voting or rooting for the Guardians against the Rays tonight at Tropicana Field.
3: Well, congratulations to you on the Guards making it. Yeah, the Big Rig and Cade Smith were dominant on Saturday night. I don't see the White Sox just didn't have any answers for those pitchers. But it should be a great ALCS. Razorbacks almost pulled off the upset against the Volunteers, but I got back home just in time to watch your Guards win it. So congrats to you and everyone up in the land.
2: Well, that's where the president's going tonight, and I gave advice via Fox News today that I hope he mentions Jose Ramirez in Youngstown tonight, because there are going to be a lot of people checking their phones at the rally. He's going up to northeastern Ohio tonight to campaign with John Houston, your colleague. I don't know if you've been to Ohio in this cycle. You're in Arkansas right now, but have you been to Ohio? Has John asked you to go up there?
3: You know, Hugh, with my own race here in Arkansas, I have not been on the road quite as much as I'm used to being, but John's running a great race. He's been a very strong champion and voice for the people of Ohio. They turned Sherrod Brown out 2 years ago for Bernie Moreno because they were tired of having a down-the-line liberal represent them. And I think they're going to reject Sherrod Brown's attempt to return to Washington next month.
2: You know, I just had John Sununu on in the segment before you because, of course, we are focused in on elections like yours and Senator Sununu's coming up. Can you, I don't know Chris Pappas from Oatmeal. I've never met him. I've never seen him on TV. I was just told by Senator Sununu he voted present on the issue of whether or not to send military aid to Israel. What's that tell you about him?
3: Well, it tells you like a lot of the Democrats who try to pass themselves off as moderates or centrist or independent, that he is still totally beholden to and afraid of the AOC Sanders wing of the Democratic Party, which regrettably is increasingly anti-Zionist, if not outright anti-Semitic. Look, Israel is our best ally in the region, probably our best ally in the world in terms of military capability. They fought alongside us over the last year and a half in two different strikes in Iran that no nation has done really since Great Britain in World War II. And that we should be providing Israel with the tools and weapons they need to defend themselves and to protect our shared interests in the region. I mean, we're doing that right here in Arkansas. We just hosted senior leadership from Rafael and the Israeli embassy as we rolled off the first interceptor for Israel's Iron Dome system last week.
2: Oh, where are you making those in Arkansas?
3: In the Highland Industrial Park outside of Camden, one of the biggest and most critical defense industrial parks in all of America, and one that's growing by leaps and bounds. I know we often talk here about total defense spending, Hugh, but we've had Arkansas become a true defense capital of America that brought back billions of dollars in investment and hundreds of jobs, not just in Camden, but at places like the Pine Bluff Arsenal and the Little Rock Air Force Base and Ebbing Air National Guard Base outside of Fort Smith.
2: Well, this is an important issue writ large. If the Democrats get control of the Senate, they will have they'll have gotten control of the House as well. What would you expect to happen to defense spending in that consequent, Senator?
3: I would expect defense spending will decline, not just freeze or go up by inadequate amounts, but it will decline if they pass any appropriations bill at all, Hugh. I mean, I expect, honestly, the House Democrats to impeach Donald Trump as soon as they can, and then Chuck Schumer to have a 24-month impeachment trial. So I'm not sure there'll be much of any activity in the Senate, certainly not the business that matters to Arkansans. You know, trying to keep taxes low and regulations smart and sensible, trying to fund our military and to support our law enforcement. I think you can expect investigations and impeachment all the way down from these Democrats.
2: Since you mentioned that, let me play for you a clip. This is Democratic National Chairman Ken Martin on MS Now with Peter Alexander on the subject of impeachment. Cut number 12.
4: The polls show 53% unfavorable in their view of Democrats, 41% with a favorable view here. How do you overcome that brand with Democrats? What do you need them to do immediately if they take back Congress to help your chances of moving?
5: We have to deliver. And the reality is, we have to deliver on the promises that we're making on the campaign trail.
4: Which
5: part
4: promises?
5: Of that, well, no. Listen, hardly any of our candidates are talking about impeachment.
2: So, Senator Cotton, not only did I not realize that Ken Martin looked like Dennis Kucinich did 20 years ago, but I didn't realize that everything I've been hearing about impeachment is all a facade. That's what they're going to spend 2 years doing, isn't it?
3: Yeah, Ken Martin may lead the DNC, but no one in the Democratic Party cares what he thinks. Democrats, to include so-called centrists and moderates, care first and foremost about Bernie Sanders and Alexandria Ocasio-Cortez, and if he wins his race in Michigan, which I don't think he will, Abdul El-Sayed. These are the kind of radical, far-left democratic socialists that are the driving intellectual force and the political muscle in the Democratic Party. You even see it here in Arkansas, Hugh. My liberal opponent said that she would defund ICE, said that she would trade one illegal worker for five hardworking Arkansans. Even in Arkansas, Democrats are nominating the most liberal candidates they've ever picked. And it's happening all across America because, again, that's where all of the energy is in the Democratic Party.
2: Yeah, last question, Senator. Another American has been killed by a proxy of the Iranian Revolutionary Guard Corps. They were at the airport in Riyadh on either Saturday or Sunday when a Houthi missile made in and technological expertise provided by the IRGC hit the Riyadh airport and killed an American. What do you hope Saudi Arabia does? What ought America to do to help them?
3: Well, we're already helping Saudi Arabia with intelligence and other information sharing. Obviously, we sell a lot of military hardware to them. Some of that, again, is made right here in Arkansas. We need to support our Arab partners, countries like Saudi Arabia and the United Arab Emirates and Kuwait, stand up to Iran. Those missiles may have come out of Yemen, but they only came out of Yemen because those rebels are backed by Iran. It's all the same fanatic terrorists out of Iran, whether the missiles are coming out of Iran or Yemen or Iraq or somewhere else. And we need to help. We need to help them stand up to Iran. We need to finish the job in Iran. We need to keep the strait open, keep the blockade in place, put the pressure on the terrorist fanatics in Iran, take the pressure off of our families and businesses here in America.
2: Tom Cotton, Senator from Arkansas, thank you for joining me and the UHUAT audience as well as the C-SPAN audience today. We appreciate your being with us. 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I didn't throw a muscle watching the Browns lose to the Jets yesterday because I kind of expected that. The sports gods give and they taketh away. 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
7: With SRN News, I'm Keith Peters in Washington. Minnesota Congresswoman Ilhan Omar is calling a federal raid of her home an attempt to target political enemies and weaponize federal law enforcement.
8: The Democrat posted a statement on social media after federal agents searched her Washington, D.C. area home this morning. The raid was reportedly in connection to an investigation into Omar's immigration paperwork. She went on to say that President Trump has targeted her for 10 years with what she called baseless lies and smear campaigns. This comes after Homeland Security Secretary Mark Wayne Mullen revealed there was an ongoing investigation into Omar and claimed she married her brother to bring him to the U.S. I'm Chris Coraggio.
7: The CDC is releasing data showing that U.S. measles cases have surpassed 4,000 this year.
9: As of Friday, there were 4,080 confirmed measles cases across 47 states and the District of Columbia. And the CDC says more than 1,100 of those infections, or 25% of the total, have been in Pennsylvania. South Carolina is next with 670 cases. Health officials in Pennsylvania are reporting 5 measles deaths, but the CDC is confirming just 2 and hasn't said where. What experts do agree on is that this is the largest measles outbreak in the U.S. in 35 years. I'm Sarah Lee Kessler.
7: President Trump is rallying Republicans tonight in Ohio before the midterm election. He's speaking to a crowd in Youngstown alongside Senator John Husted, the incumbent facing a close challenge from former Democratic Senator Sherrod Brown. Tomorrow, he'll join Senator Dan Sullivan for a rally in Wasilla, Alaska. On Wall Street, a mixed day as the Dow was up by 195 points, but the Nasdaq dropped 120, the S&P lower by 4. This is SRN News.
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0: 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Good to have you along with us as well. No matter how you're watching or listening, thank you for being here. I'm going to play for you the key excerpts of Abdul Al-Sayed's interview with Christian Welker on NBC News Meet the Press yesterday. I'll do it again next hour with James Lilacs, but this will be my commentary on it. Cut number 6, Abdul talks to Christian about his proposal to tax billionaires.
1: If you were to tax people with $100 million or more, a wealth tax, and we're not even talking about a serious wealth, I just want to think this through, okay? Imagine you tax based on wealth, based on what your money made last year. If you're a billionaire, you don't work, you don't make your money off of the money you earn working. You make your money off of your money. So if you're a billionaire earning 10% on your billion, you're making $100 million. So even if we tax you at 8%, you know what you still made? $20 million doing nothing.
0: All right. I'm not sure of his math. I think he said 8%, in which case you'd still be making $92 million because you would only be taxed on the 8% of the $100 million that you got in interest. I don't know what he's talking about because he never has any details. He simply alludes, deflects, refuses to answer difficult questions. He's trying to peddle a billionaire's tax as a now 100 millionaires tax because there aren't enough billionaires. There are only 1,000 billionaires. Take it all. You can't do anything about the trouble that the country is, which is entitlement reform. But he won't be honest with anyone, and that's beginning to get through. Here's cut number 8 where he talks, cut number 9 where he talks about his past statements slamming Barack Obama now that Barack Obama is coming to campaign for him because blacks don't like Abdul Al-Sayed in Detroit. Cut number 9.
2: Announced that former President Obama is going to join you on the campaign trail a little bit later on this month in Detroit. You have been critical, though, of President Obama. After voting for his reelection in 2012, you wrote, quote, "Obama was not the right choice. He just wasn't the wrong one. This leader has perpetrated war, violated our civil liberties, deported more people from our shores than any other president before him, and the list of his failures goes on." Do you still see President Obama's presidency as a failure?
1: Well, we've lived through 2 Trump terms now. So, look, I know that President Obama was handed a really difficult set of circumstances, and he did his best. I also want to step back. You know, Kristen, are your parents still with us?
2: They are, thank goodness.
1: Thank goodness. Mine are too. And I think about my dad. I wouldn't have my life but for my dad's efforts. I'm so grateful for him. At the same time, there's a lot of things about my dad that I do differently, right? And it's because when you intensely appreciate somebody who's done so much to make something that you're doing possible, you're both going to see the best of them, and you're also going to see the things that you'd want to change.
0: Okay, again, does that make any sense to you? Oh, I've criticized President Obama in the past. Let me tell you about my dad. I love my dad, and he did a lot for me, but I know what he did wrong, too. That's not a persuasive argument. What about asking Christian, are your parents still with us? That's just a weird deflection. The guy is weird and he's radical. One more. Again, watch his eyes here. Cut number 7.
2: For Michigan voters who are hearing those attacks against you, who are looking to separate fact from fiction, can you set the record straight about whether you or your family have any ties to the Muslim Brotherhood?
1: No, but let's talk about this.
2: No, you don't have any ties.
1: No.
2: And your family doesn't.
1: No.
0: Do you believe him? I don't believe him. Here's Mike Rogers' ad from today, cut number 16.
2: Can you set the record straight about whether you or your family have any ties to the Muslim Brotherhood?
1: No.
2: No, you don't have any ties.
1: No.
3: Abdul Al-Sayed's sister tweeted, "My family has long been supporters of the Muslim Brotherhood."
4: Al-Sayed's birth mother reportedly worked for a designated terror group that provided financial support to Osama bin Laden, the Taliban, and also Hamas.
3: His father-in-law sits on the board of an organization that is linked to the Muslim Brotherhood.
5: The Muslim Brotherhood celebrated his win in the primary. He said Al-Sayed took money linked directly to terrorist groups, and Al-Sayed couldn't deny the claim.
3: His sister-in-law was on a terrorist watch list, and his sister publicly praised the October 7th terrorist attack.
6: No, you don't have any ties.
7: No.
6: And your family doesn't.
7: No.
3: At what point are Michigan voters allowed to notice this pattern of bad associations that he has?
0: That was paid for by Mike Rogers. It's a very effective ad. Again, the polls say margin of error. I don't believe that. I don't believe that black voters and others are willing to say to strangers over the phone, I would never vote for that guy in 1,000 years, but we shall see. Stay tuned. Selena Zito is next.

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1: Welcome back. I'm Hugh Hewitt. Selena Zito is the columnist of the world. She's also President Trump's favorite reporter, columnist, journalist. He's going to my old hometown tonight, Youngstown Warren area, Selena, going up to the Mahoning Valley. and the Steel Valley. I gather you were there recently. Were you in Youngstown? Where were you and what did you find out?
8: I was in Youngstown, Boardman, Warren, Columbiana, all throughout Stark, Trumbull, all throughout there.
1: So what's your feeling on the ground 3 weeks out from the election for Houston and Vivek Ramaswamy?
8: So when I went in, I was, you know, looking at the polls and like, oh, you know, what's going on? This is Ohio. But, you know, when I left there, I was like, I would still put my money on the Republicans to win that state. It's not going to be easy. It's going to be close. Houston is not, despite being, you know, the former Speaker of the House and the Treasury is not really that well known. And Vivek, while he is incredibly accomplished and very polished and has great, really outside the box ideas, he's a very different candidate for Ohio. Ohio traditionally has candidates that like came from, you know, a working class background, worked their way up. You know, they have that sort of traditional Ohio story. And he doesn't have that. So that, I think, is why he is struggling.
1: Yeah, you go from, you know, John Kasich, who is, if we heard that he was the son of a postman once, we heard it 1,000 times. Mike DeWine, who had been senator, attorney general, governor. They were fixtures in the Ohio lexicon forever. Vivek Ramaswamy is a newcomer. On the other hand, so is Amy Acton, and she was the face of COVID. Yeah. I know some people on the left thought she was wonderful, but they did not do a good job in Ohio during COVID. Does that ever come up?
8: No, yeah. I mean, I think that for a generation is going to be something that people talk about. Because the overall impact, in particular with small, you know, mom and pop shops that had to go out of business or were closed and lost, a great big amount of money, the education that their children lost and sort of trying to claw their way back from being on par to where they should be is all a residual effect that hasn't gone away. Plus, there's people that lost their loved ones and weren't there to be them when they did pass away. So there's a lot of undertones that people don't think have impacted a voter, but definitely have.
1: Yeah, I'm just not. I joke. I hate all the polls this cycle. There's some that I hate less than others, like the one showing Kelly Ayotte is up 21 points in New Hampshire. But I don't believe any of them have any secret sauce. Do you? Is there anyone you believe?
8: No, you know, and I've never been one to really follow the polling as my indicator, right? My indicator tends to be trying to understand what the coalitions are in both parties, take a look at voters that line up with those coalitions and see where they are. Are they enthused? Aren't they enthused? You know, I talked to a lot of Trump voters who said they're definitely not, they are definitely voting, but they wouldn't tell me who they were voting for. See, this is the most, and you know this, Ohio is the Mahoning Valley, the Steel Valley, is the most important area for all four of them to win. They have to win it. They have to, because it's the most powerful swing voter that there is, and it's all concentrated in the Valley. Whoever's winning the Valley is going to win the state.
1: That's what I said on Fox Business this morning to David Asman. No counties have changed more in the last 15 years in their political proclivities than Mahoning and Trumbull. That plays for Ashtabula and Columbiana to a lesser extent as well. And it's the northeastern corner. It's right. It's the free state of Ohio across the border from the terrible place called Pennsylvania. By the way, how's your governor's race doing?
8: It's likely to be a blowout.
1: Oh, really?
8: Or Shapiro. Yeah.
1: The state treasurer was a pretty good candidate. Is Josh Shapiro that popular?
8: She is a great candidate, and she has won two tough races, statewide races for treasurer, and she is a tough cookie. However, Shapiro has all the money in the world, right? And he's the incumbent. It's very difficult to run against an incumbent governor or incumbent president. It has been done. Obviously, President Trump did that. But, you know, it's just very, very difficult. And a lot of people don't know who she is. And that's the problem with incumbency. He hasn't governed far left. So that has worked in his favor. And so I think he's well into double digit win, probably pretty similar to what he won in 2022 over Doug Mastriano.
1: Okay, I've got a minute left. I was in Erie 3 weeks ago. There was a shooting there this weekend, a mass shooting. I'm stunned. That's not something that happens in Erie. Have you got any read on what that's about yet?
8: Yeah, it was family. It was a domestic. It was the father, allegedly, who killed his daughter, pregnant daughter, the two women who were trying to come in and protect her, or were you know, not a lot of the details are out, but were trying to come in, understood that there was a situation. This grandfather also allegedly killed his grandchildren, not just his daughter, who was due any day, along with a couple other family members.
1: Wow. That's very traumatic story for our friends up listening on Talk Erie this afternoon, and not something one associates with what is generally a very friendly and welcoming city of Erie, county of Erie. Selena Zito knows that, so I'll be looking for a write-up from you at some point on what that backstory is. Selena Zito, follow her on X at Zito Selena. Get everything she writes, and she writes for the Washington Post, the Washington Examiner, the New York Post, the Pittsburgh Post-Gazette. Hope she writes about the Cleveland Guardians beating the Tampa Bay Buccaneers this week. Selena, we'll be checking in with you the next time you're on, whether you've been appropriately supportive of Jose Ramirez and the Guards. Don't go anywhere, America. Stay tuned. I'm coming right back. There's lots more ahead on the Hugh Hewitt Show, including Admiral Mark Montgomery, James Lalix, Brian Kilmeade, and more. 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
11: Welcome back, America. Coming up next hour, Admiral Mark Montgomery, retired United States Navy, two-star admiral, used to lead a carrier group, and he will be talking to us about what options are available to America to support Saudi Arabia in the battle with the Houthi rebels that claimed another life of American this past weekend. They are an Iranian Revolutionary Guard Corps proxy, so that's another casualty of an American down to the IRGC count. I'll also be talking with Lilacs, James Lilacs from National Review and Lilacs.com, about El Sayed's interview with Kristen Welker yesterday. And then Brian Kilmeade will be along to talk about his brand new book on uniting the states. Don't miss that. Brian writes great books. I do want to remind you, though, I have a great sponsor in the American Legislative Exchange Council, ALEC, A-L-E-C. 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If you are a state legislator from one of our 99 chambers, Nebraska only has one, every other state has two. If you're a state legislator, you ought to be a member. It's nonpartisan. All right, so Republicans, Democrats, Independents, anyone can belong. 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If you have interests before state legislatures, and that almost every business in America does, ALEC is the place to belong and understand what model policies are being developed by common sense, conservative, market-driven ideas. ALEC's been doing that for more than 50 years, and they are terrific at it. And no matter where you live or what you're doing right now, If you remember simply, richstatespoorstates.com. richstatespoorstates.com. 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You definitely want to go and get your free, absolutely free. They'll send it to you wherever you are. Leave it in your guest room. People will look up their state. I assure you, they'll be amazed at where they rank. Finally, let me play for you Roy Cooper, New York Times interview in September of 2024 on the devastating hurricanes in western North Carolina, cut number 11.
3: You know, North Carolina had two 500-year storms within 20 months of each other in the same place. Mm-hmm. We just had a 1,000-year storm event in southeastern North Carolina, 1,000-year. We know that that's not true anymore. We know that these events are going to become more and more intense. So we've spent a lot of time being smart about the way we approach rebuilding. We go into communities, we work with them, we have plans for local governments. You know, in some areas, you just shouldn't build back.
11: And in some areas, you simply can't build back. That was actually his policy, his preference, because they did not build back until Donald Trump got back and Roy Cooper got out. So I think when we talk to Michael Whatley tomorrow, we may keep that clip for tomorrow, Blaine, and play that for him. Don't go anywhere. Adam Roll Montgomery is next on The Hugh Hewitt Show.
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6: News this hour from Town Hall. I'm Keith Peters in Washington. Ukrainian President Volodymyr Zelensky is addressing President Trump's call for new leadership in Kyiv. During an interview with ABC's This Week, Zelensky said

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2: 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Reuters Institute says we're now one of the top news brands in the nation. 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
3: The awarding of this year's Nobel Prizes is now complete with today's announcement of the winners of the Nobel in Economic Sciences.
4: The Royal Swedish Academy of Sciences has today decided to award the 2026 Sveriges Riksbank Prize in Economic Sciences in memory of Alfred Nobel to Robert E. Hall and Michael Woodford. For microeconomic foundations of macroeconomic stabilization.
3: Hall is a professor at Stanford and Woodford is a macroeconomist and monetary theorist at Columbia University. Cleanup continues across the western Florida panhandle after Hurricane Isaias made landfall Friday night. The storm roared ashore near Destin. News and analysis at townhall.com. From Washington, I'm Keith Peters.
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5: Bruce Hooley here, and there's some crazy times out there, and the craziness is wild to comprehend, but it's particularly impactful on your finances. I'm here with Josh Pick of Simplicity Wealth Columbus. And Josh, volatility in the world and here at home makes people really nervous. What can you do to maybe calm them in these troubled or at least volatile financial waters?

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7: 888-971-SAGE, 888-971-7243. I am Larry Elder. 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A lot to get to between now and the close of our three-hour action-packed live show. The Houthis attacked the prime Saudi Arabian airport. What will President Trump do? The head of the Secret Service says there's been a massive increase in threats of violence during the two Trump terms. A British Muslim influencer says he would like to see Sharia law implemented in the UK, and it would include, he said, the execution of gays. Even the Washington Post editorial board says Medicare for all is crazy. Feds raid Ilhan Omar's home. Reportedly, this pertains to the alleged immigration violations. And remember how she applauded the feds for raiding Mar-a-Lago? Are the so-called millennials and Gen Zers as economically bad off as they say they are? After missing nearly 2 weeks from the campaign trail, Texas Democrat Senate candidate James Tallarico has reappeared. Where was he? New York City Mayor Mondani condemned ICE for wrongfully shooting a New Yorker, as he put it. But what do the facts say? New polling numbers on President Trump's approval rating and new polling numbers on key Senate races. And Nick Shirley exposes more food stamp fraud. All of this and more, 888-971-SAGE, 888-971-7243. Let's start with economic news. Remember when Elon Musk took over what was then called Twitter, now called X, and got rid of nearly 80% of employees, and people thought it was going to be a disaster? They couldn't run it. After all, how do you downsize by 80% and keep on running? Well, he did. Turns out a whole bunch of people weren't working very hard, were engaging in semi-work, and turns out the other ones were probably motivated a little more because of what happened to their 80% of their colleagues. Remember that? This was a tweet that I saw about a retired NASA engineer. Let me read it to you. A retired NASA engineer who'd worked on the space shuttle program for 25 years was hired by SpaceX at the age of 62 years old. SpaceX is the Elon Musk company. He described the first week as the most disorienting experience of his professional life. At NASA, a design change required 3 meetings, 2 committees, a review board, and 6 to 18 months of documentation. At SpaceX, his new supervisor said, "If it works, build it. If it doesn't, change it by Friday." He sat at his desk after the first day and he called his wife. He told her he felt like a man who had been swimming with ankle weights for 25 years and someone just cut them off. He could move. He could decide. He could build something in the morning and test it in the afternoon. The constraint that he had accepted as the nature of aerospace turned out to be the nature of bureaucracy. Within 6 months, he had contributed to more design iterations than he had completed in his last 5 years at NASA. Not because he's working harder, but because the time between having an idea and testing the idea collapsed from months to hours. Same brain, same knowledge, a different operating system. He described a specific moment where he proposed a modification to a Raptor engine component. At NASA, the proposal would have required a line, Q. At SpaceX, the modification was machined by the end of the day and tested by the following morning. He watched his idea become a physical object in 18 hours. At NASA, 18 hours would not have been enough to schedule the first meeting to discuss whether to schedule another meeting. He told an interviewer, "I didn't get smarter when I went to SpaceX. I got faster. The intelligence was always there. The system was in the way." End of quote. The difference between SpaceX and NASA is not talent. NASA has extraordinary talent. The difference is the time between a thought and a test. SpaceX compresses it. NASA elongates it. The same engineer produces 10 times more at SpaceX than at NASA because the bottleneck was never the engineer. It was the meetings, about the meetings, about the meetings, about the work. Now, I mention this because whenever I hear these DSA people, these socialist people, advocate government control, advocate things like Medicare for all, do you really believe that the public sector, where no one's butt is on the line, nobody gets fired, nobody loses anything other than taxpayers, and they're not there, can operate something as complicated as healthcare more efficiently, more effectively, more cost affordably than can the private sector? The number one issue in the midterms is either the economy or healthcare. And I've talked to you about the complaining that people have engaged in about, for example, gas prices. I know I got the call from the young lady who said, "Look, Larry, I understand what you're saying about numbers and all this, but all I know is I'm paying way more for gas than I paid just a few months ago." I get that. I also get that most people can make adjustments. I read you a letter from a longtime local newscaster who said, "Larry, every time gas price would go up, and I was in the local news for 30 years, we'd always send somebody out to a gas station and get stories about people complaining about the hardship that they're undergoing because gas prices are now higher." He said, "But nobody was eating dog food. Nobody was eating cat food. Nobody was sleeping in a tent. They made adjustments, and life kept on going." Meanwhile, as I mentioned, the percentage of income we spend on gas is 2.5%. That's lower than it was 40 years ago. People are wealthier, but when you adjust for the wealth, we're actually spending less. And furthermore, the average car goes twice as far on a gallon of gas as was the case 50 years ago. So there are some articles I'd like to call your attention to. One of them is in the National Review. Headline, "Our economic past was not always greener." Article says, "By any metric, Americans' incomes have risen significantly since the late 20th century, both in normal terms, nominal terms, and adjusted for inflation." Whether you're talking about hourly compensation, weekly earnings, income per capita, median personal income, median household income, median family income, or any other relevant metric, all lines point in the same direction. Incomes have increased significantly since the late 20th century. We're talking about since the last 25, 26 years. One of them is this. A larger percentage of married couples now have two earners than in the 1970s, which naturally increases household income. So that's one explanation. Americans enjoy far more luxury goods now, air conditioning, cell phones, and at far lower prices than they once did. Then you look at consumption, how people spend. American families used to spend over 5% of their income on clothing and footwear. Today, 1.9% of their income on clothing and footwear. Entertainment and recreation has gotten more affordable. 1980, the share of income spent on entertainment and recreation was 4.9%. Now it's 3.2%. It's true, sporting events and concert tickets have gotten far more costly, but you should Think about savings on television, in-home viewing, music. And Americans can consume more entertainment today than at any point in history. Personal care spending fallen from $1,500 in 72 to $1,300 in 2024. Reading expenses have gone down. Life and personal insurance used to be 2.5%. Now, because employers pick up most of the bill, it's 0.5%. Food. Meals have declined from 15% of budgets in 1984 to 9% today. Food at home, meaning grocery spending, has gone from 9.2% of income to 5.5%. Food away from home, 5.6% to 3.5% of income, even as families eat out more often. All across America, spending on food has now surpassed spending on food at home. If that isn't a rise in living standards, I don't know what is. I will continue in a second. 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
7: 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We're talking about the economy and the people talking about affordability and how bad things are under President Trump. Millennials are people aged 30 to 45 years old, born 1980 to 1996. Collectively, they are worth $15.95 trillion. You know what it was 5 years ago? $3.94 trillion. We're talking about almost a five-fold increase in 5 years. Now, there are areas where, in my opinion, there are legitimate concerns about how much more expensive things have gotten. One of them is education. In 1984, families spent on average, adjusted for inflation, $1,375 on schooling and related activities. That amount is more than doubled. It is now $3,213. But there are some caveats. First, education has never been that big of a percentage of family budget. In 1972, 1.3% of pre-tax income was spent on education. Now it's 1.9%, so it's never been that big of a deal in terms of percentage of income. Also, a greater share of high school grads attend college than in the 1970s, 1980s. And far more students graduate from high school to begin with. Also, average spending has increased because so many parents are sending their kids to private schools and expensive universities. Another area we're spending is transportation. Transportation spending has risen from $15,792 to $19,739. Most of that is on vehicle purchases. But a lot of that is because families have transitioned from only one or no cars to owning two and three. And since that shift, the percentage of spending on transportation has actually shrunk from 18.7% to 11.7%. There's also been a broader shift towards more expensive models like trucks, SUVs. But three-quarters of vehicle sales are used cars, and those prices have risen slower than inflation. So altogether, we're okay. Another one is healthcare, though. 1984, average family spent $3,600 per year on health insurance and out-of-pocket medical expenses combined, or 3.8% of pre-tax income. In 2024, $8,000 plus on those categories, or 4.8% of income. However, pharmaceutical and technological advances have raised life expectancy. Survival rates for many diseases have now been extended, and these advances cost money. So the quality has improved, outcomes have improved. And then there's a big one, housing. Since 1972, total spending on housing has gone from $23,287 per family to $34,655. That's an absolute increase of $11,368. That's the largest, biggest increase of any category we've talked about so far. However, because of growth in income, families are actually spending a lower share on housing than they did 50 years ago. And our houses are bigger than ever. Typical square foot of a new home, single family, is now 2,100 square feet compared to 1,500 in 1973. When adjusted for residence per household, living space has almost doubled. So these are things that need to be taken into consideration. We hear about the higher increases on this, that, and the other. Now, we're going to talk about the midterms and what Democrats want to do. What is their big thing? Medicare for all. One poll, by the way, has Trump approval ratings to 30%. That's bargain basement. That's basement. 44% of voters say they see their vote as voting against Donald Trump. This is a woman, for example, who thought she was responding to policies by Abdul El Sayed, only to be told later on that they were Mike Rogers' policies. And guess what she said after she found out? Number 51.
14: Watch what happens when I ask Abdul El Sayed supporters about their favorite El Sayed policies, and then watch their reactions when they find out that these are actually those of Mike Rogers.
15: I think there's an obvious candidate in Abdul El Sayed.
14: Here are two policies from El Sayed, and we want to get your thoughts on how good or effective these will be. The first is creating residential housing zones where new construction would receive 100% tax exemption intended to encourage builders to construct more homes. Do you think about that?
15: I'm for that. I am actually for lowering the tariffs on Canadian lumber. That is what is actually pushing up the price of housing.
14: We have one more policy right here, which is lowering prescription drug costs by requiring insurers to disclose denial rates, approval times, and appeal outcomes with penalties for excessive denials or delays. What do you think about that?
15: I think that'd be certainly something that we should do.
14: What if I were to tell you that those were not Abdul El Sayed's policies, that those were Mike Rogers' policies? What would be your reaction?
15: I still wouldn't vote for that guy. He loves Trump. He has been a Trump supporter, and Trump is ruining the world, not just us. He's ruining the world.
14: So when it comes to your vote, the number one thing for you is anti-Trump.
15: Now, yes.
7: You hear that? Red policies. I love that. Yes. I love that. Yes. Well, these aren't Abdul El Sayed's policies. They're Mike Rogers. Well, I'm still not going to vote for him because he's for Trump. He's for Trump. And Trump is ruining the world. Be kind of interested to hear how Trump is ruining the world, but doesn't really matter, does it? Their big thing is Medicare for all. All right? Over the last several months, I've collected 4 editorials from the Washington Post. Now, by editorial, this is the official position of the newspaper. It's not an op-ed piece. I am a syndicated columnist. I write an op-ed column once a week, have done so once a week since April of 1998. That's a far different thing than the official position of the newspaper. These are 4 editorials from the Washington Post, the official position of the newspaper. And last I checked, there are roughly 10 members of the editorial board, or they're kind of quiet about that. And out of the 10, I believe there's only one conservative, and that conservative was added fairly recently. So you're talking about overwhelmingly left-wing people who are writing their editorial pieces. 4 about Medicare for All. Stick around for that. I'm Larry Elder.
16: Do for love. You've tried everything.
17: With SRN News, I'm Keith Peters in Washington. Ukrainian President Volodymyr Zelensky is addressing President Trump's call for new leadership in Kyiv. During an interview with ABC's This Week, Zelensky says it's up to their society and people to choose one or another leader.
18: The main thing is to have security infrastructure for this, to give possibility to people to vote. Of course, it's up to Ukrainians when to vote, how to do it.
17: He went on to say that Ukraine will organize elections if Russian President Vladimir Putin abides by a 60-day ceasefire. Trump had called for a leadership change after reports the U.S. fuel deal with Russia angered Zelensky. Several officials showed support at New York City's Columbus Day Parade as Mayor Mamdani skipped the festivities.
19: Governor Kathy Hochul marched in the parade along with her opponent, who is New York's Republican candidate for governor, Nassau County Executive Bruce Bleakman. Among the missing, Mayor Mamdani.
20: I think it's a disgrace he's not here. It's indicative of him being the most divisive mayor we've ever had. I want to be a governor that unifies people, not tears them apart.
19: The organizers of the Columbus Day Parade invited Mamdani to attend, with the mayor skipping out on the march but releasing a video to pay tribute to Italian Americans. In New York, I'm Natalie Migliori.
17: President Trump says he's looking at firing U.S. Ambassador to Greece Kimberly Guilfoyle. The ex-fiancée of Donald Trump Jr. is accused of asking a businessman to pay off her $100,000 credit card debt in exchange for access to the administration. On Monday, Trump said, "We're looking at it," when reporters asked if he's considering firing Guilfoyle, adding, "We're not happy." On Wall Street, the Dow by 195 points. This is SR.
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7: 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I am Larry Elder. 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As I mentioned, an editorial is the official position of the newspaper, as opposed to an op-ed piece. A newspaper will have columnists writing things about their opinion, but they're not the official position of the newspaper, even though in terms of the Washington Post and the LA Times, New York Times, most of their columnists are left-wing, and pretty much everything they write, the editorial board agrees with it. But it's a different thing when it's an official position of the newspaper. I'm holding in my baby brown libertarian fingers four editorials from the Washington Post having to do with Medicare for All. And again, the Washington Post board members, last I checked, although they're kind of secretive about how many members, there were 10 board members, and one of them is a conservative. And I believe that that one was added not long ago. So for the most part, virtually nobody on the Washington Post editorial board, like the New York Times and LA Times, have had any conservatives, although the LA Times recently added Scott Jennings. This is the first one. This is July 19, 2026. Headline, Medicare for All means taxes for all. Subheadline, billionaires don't have enough money to foot the bill. I repeat, Medicare for all means taxes for all. Billionaires don't have enough money to foot the bill. A poll, however, found that 74% of voters who support Medicare for all believe that raising taxes on billionaires and just billionaires will cover all of Medicare's costs. 74% of those who support Medicare for All actually believe this. Why? Because Bernie Sanders has said so. AOC has said so. Abdul El-Sayed has said so. Their news aggregates have told them this, so therefore they believe it. Again, this is the Washington Post. Quote, no existing health care system anywhere in the world is funded by taxing the rich while everybody else pays nothing. There is no such system anywhere in the world funded just by the wealthy, which is what these people expect and want. U.S. billionaires have $8.2 trillion in wealth this year. Even if taxing all of it was constitutional, which, by the way, it isn't, and government could take it away without destroying the economy, which it can't, it would cover 13 months of federal spending at this year's level. The government here in America takes in an average of 30% of American workers' pay in taxes. In Sweden, Spain, France, Germany, it's 40%. On top of that, those countries have national value-added taxes ranging from 19% to 25%, compared to the average American sales tax rate of 7.5%. The British start taxing at 40% when their incomes rise above $68,000. Our top rate kicks in at $640,000 this year. Now, the fact that the rich pay a much higher percentage of taxes is so popular in America that even far-left candidates promise not to tax anybody except for the super rich. But it's a lie to think that doing that could pay for Medicare, says the Washington Post. Same lies, by the way, says about the Green New Deal, zero tuition college, government-run child care, and a whole lot of stuff, a whole lot more stuff. Quote, voters deserve to know the truth, ends the editorial. That's one. This one is April 19, 2026. Headline, Medicare for All Future in the United Kingdom. Subheadline, more Brits are now paying for private insurance because the National Health Service is so bad. Despite government funding and running a universal health care system, private college admissions in the UK have reached their highest level since 2024. Highest level ever in 2024. The number of people opting to buy private health insurance rose to 6.5 million, highest number in 25 years. Why? Well, more than 6 million patients in the UK are on their waiting list as of January of this year. 2.8 million are waiting more than 18 weeks to get treatment as of October. Quote, America's health system is a mess, but the belief that a full government takeover would lead to better outcomes is just childish, end of quote. Number three, Washington Post, December 25, 2025, that's Christmas. Headline, socialized medicine can't survive the winter. The British government is begging sick people to stay away from hospitals during the holidays. More on this when I come back. 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
12: Bruce Hooley here, and there's some crazy times out there, and the craziness is wild to comprehend, but it's particularly impactful on your finances. 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
7: 888-971-SAGE, 888-971-7243. I am Larry Elder. We are Salem News Channel. The Democrats' big agenda is Medicare for All. I don't think a single Democrat candidate that I can think of does not support Medicare for All. Although Hakeem Jeffries introduced several bills for Medicare for All, he recently did not join the most recent one. So I'm not quite sure what his position on Medicare for All is. But certainly the big name people, Bernie Sanders, of course, AOC, Abdul El-Sayed, Zohra Mamdani, they all support Medicare for All. Elizabeth Warren. This is the third editorial, Washington Post, December 25, 2025. Headline, socialized medicine cannot survive the winter. Subheadline, the British government is begging sick people to stay away from hospitals during the holidays. The British health system has existed for years in a perpetual state of emergency, says the editorial. This was before the pandemic hit, and it has only gotten worse. Hospital corridors overflow and routine procedures get canceled due to a catastrophic event commonly known as winter. It comes around every year, yet the system, despite annual funding increases, still somehow remains unable to cope. A campaign to keep people away from hospitals during the holidays is underway, which includes begging the public to seek out other forms of treatment for less serious injuries and ailments. The British compares the messaging to COVID-era stay at home, please, which includes asking patients who need care to avoid medical facilities in order to protect the NHS, the National Health System. There were 6.24 million individual patients waiting to get treatment in England as of October. That's about 1 in 10 people in the country waiting in line. And the government took quick action last year to give resident doctors a 22% pay increase over 2 years because they were preparing to strike. The UK spends well above the collection of industrialized countries' average on health care, and its outcomes fall short of Australia, Denmark, and South Korea, which spend less as a percentage of their GDP. The Washington Post editorial ends with this, quote, once someone gets an entitlement, it becomes virtually impossible to pull it back, no matter how costly or how inefficient, end of quote. Finally, this one's May 18 of this year. This pertains to the desire for Medicare for All here in California, where I am. Headline, getting real about Medicare for All in California. Subheadline, Gavin Newsom broke his 2018 promise to implement single-payer health care because it would have crushed the state's finances. California's nonpartisan analyst office estimated that in 2022, single-payer would cost between $494 billion and $552 billion a year. By comparison, the budget Newsom proposed was $349.4 billion. So the single-payer cost would substantially increase the entire budget of California every single year. The editorial ends with this paragraph. A similar experience of getting mugged by reality prompted Vermont to end its experiment with universal health care in 2014 because imposing the taxes necessary would have crippled the state. End of quote. So this is what these guys are proposing to deal with affordability and to tackle the health care crisis, a crisis that, by the way, Obamacare made worse. Premiums increased, copays increased, deductibles increased, waiting times increased. Not a single promise offered to the voters was realized. It's going to bend the cost curve down, save the average family $2,500 a year in premiums, none of which happened. It only made things worse. What's their answer? Well, Obamacare did not go far enough. Cornel West, by the way, criticized Obama ahead of a rally that he proposed to have with Abdul El-Sayed because Obama was too centrist. His Medicare problem, his ACA did not go nearly far enough. Number 10.
5: Talk to us about how the former President Obama resonates with the Democratic Party here now in 2026.
6: I think he resonates deeply. I think he's got tremendous support in the black community, but I'm concerned about the moral and the spiritual issues. You got Brother El-Sayed saying on the one hand, you got genocide in Gaza, you've got Wall Street bailed out, and you got single-payer health care. Those are crucial issues for him. Brother Barack Obama opposes all of those. Why? Because he is part of the central, moderate, neoliberal wing of the Democratic Party, and he is a masterful campaigner. You can't downplay that. And he helps candidates. But there is a certain hypocrisy saying, well, these red lines are genocide in Gaza, single health payer, and bailing out Wall Street, when he's got a critique of corporate America that I resonate very deeply, but he wants to win, so I can understand that. So, and I would rather see him win than Brother Mike Rogers.
8: Yeah. No in other words, that. That's the actual... But
7: I'd rather see him win than Brother Mike Rogers, even though Medicare for All would bankrupt the country, cause a doubling in taxes, be less efficient, create lines and rationing. and ask people to stay home rather than go to the hospital, which is what they're doing in Great Britain. But I'd rather see that happen than Mike Rogers. Why? Because Mike Rogers supports Trump. And Trump is, he's causing the world to collapse. These people are just entirely too much. Have you ever run a hot dog stand? Ever met a payroll? Ever tried to make a profit? Have any appreciation for the country that you're living in as a result of capitalism and for-profit competition? Do you have any idea? 888-971-SAGE, 888-971-243. I am Larry Elder. Do not leave town. We're just getting warmed up.
9: Time's up.
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7: 888-971-SAGE, 888-971-7243. I am Larry Elder. We are Salem News Channel. Feds conducted a raid on the home of Ilhan Omar. When the feds did that at Mar-a-Lago, she was ecstatic. She was over the moon. I wonder how she feels now. All of this and more, 888-971-SAGE. Alex is in Mountain View, California. Alex, you're on the Larry Elder Show. Thank you for calling.
11: Hi, thank you for taking my call. I wanted to say, in my opinion, the most important issue in this upcoming midterm election is whether Donald Trump gets a nuclear deal from Iran that is better than the one that Barack Obama got. And if he fails to do that by Monday before Election Day, and the consequence is that he basically wasted the sacrifice of the 800 soldiers who either died or were maimed in the war so far. And in that case, we should basically vote for moderate or candidates, political candidates who are willing to end the war as soon as possible. On the other hand, if Donald Trump succeeds in getting the better nuclear deal by Monday before Election Day, then we should vote for all those guys who support Mr. Trump.
7: Did you say 800 killed or wounded?
11: Yeah, so the breakdown is that about 20 have been killed so far, and then the other 780, about 800 or so, have been injured.
7: Okay.
11: And I feel that we must never waste the sacrifice of our soldiers, because if he fails to get that better nuclear deal, then this war is unnecessary, and most people didn't have to suffer and die. So I'm open-minded on this, but you have to give a particular deadline, and that I believe the appropriate deadline is Monday before Election Day.
7: Well, I agree with you that is the most important issue, but you ask voters, they'll say affordability, they'll say gas prices, they'll say health care, but I agree with you, by far it's the most important issue. I don't agree, though, he has to get it done by that Monday before the election, otherwise it's a failure. It certainly is a political failure not to have it done. The polls certainly show that the likelihood, if there is a deal that people believe is a credible deal, numbers will go up and the chances of Republicans retaining control of Congress grow up. All I'm saying is if that doesn't happen, then there's no reason to pull back. You still have to stop them from getting a nuclear bomb.
11: Yes, I agree. But what Trump has done so far is say that he's going to get a deal at some unspecified date after the election. That doesn't sound kosher to me.
7: I hear you. I don't know what's going to happen. I really don't know what's going to happen. But it's far more important to me, that Iran be prevented from getting a nuclear weapon rather than it be done by a certain time before the midterms. It seems to me if you're rushing to do it before the midterms, a good chance it's going to be a phony deal, a la the Iran deal that was violated, that was not adhered to, and that simply gave Iran more time to continue to develop a nuclear program. I'm far more concerned about getting us to the right place than making sure it's done in a quote-unquote timely fashion. Although it would be wonderful to have it done before the midterms, obviously. But I would not let that drive me, and I don't think President Trump, as Commander-in-Chief, is going to let it drive him either. But thank you for the call. I appreciate it. Coming back, we're going to talk about Ilhan Omar and the raid on her home over immigration allegations. I'm Larry Elder.
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17: News this hour from Town Hall. I'm Keith Peters in Washington. President Trump says he's looking into possibly firing Ambassador to Greece Kimberly Guilfoyle following allegations of misconduct. Scott Carr has more.
15: Speaking with reporters Monday, President Trump said he was not happy with the ex-fiancée of Donald Trump Jr., now the U.S. ambassador to Greece, after it was reported last week by the Wall Street Journal Guilfoyle had asked major Trump donor Eric Dieters to pay a $100,000 credit card bill via wire transfer to avoid a paper trail. Dieters was the organizer of the conservative-themed Freedom Fest in Kentucky, canceled this year after disappointing VIP ticket sales. I'm Scott Carr.
17: President Trump was in Youngstown, Ohio, campaigning for the re-election of GOP Senator John Husted. Trump warned against Democrats taking over the House and Senate, calling them left-wing lunatics.
16: The radical left maniacs, they took the name Columbus, Christopher Columbus away, and they were, they're a disgrace. And we have to win because we have to keep winning because they'll do it again.
17: Houston faces a tight senatorial race against former Democratic Senator Sherrod Brown. Hackers have literally turned up the heat on French supermarkets.
13: Hackers gained control of the software and raised the temperature of refrigerators and freezers at hundreds of French supermarkets to as high as 122 degrees Fahrenheit, causing fires and spoiling food. The Paris prosecutor's office said on Monday.

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2: President Trump believes a famed Italian explorer of yesteryear deserves to be put on a pedestal.
3: The president wants the Christopher Columbus statue back in front of Columbus, Ohio City Hall. Mr. Trump called for the statue's return during a White House Columbus tribute. In 2020, the mayor of Columbus ordered the statue removed during racial injustice protests. Earlier this year, Italian-American groups filed a lawsuit against the city, challenging the decision to take down the statue. Rich Thomason reporting.
2: Nearly all parts of Washington state were affected by wildfire smoke this year. The Washington Department of Ecology released its air quality review. Central and northeastern Washington had the worst air quality, followed by southeast Washington and all of western Washington. Coastal areas mostly avoided the smoke. News and analysis at townhall.com. From Washington, I'm Keith Peters.
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13: 888-971-SAGE. 888-971-7243. I am Larry Elder. We are the Salem News Channel. The Houthis attacked the Prime Saudi Arabian airport. Question, what will Trump do about it, if anything? The head of the Secret Service says there's been a massive increase in threats, violence during the Trump administrations. A British Muslim influencer says he'd like to see Sharia law implemented in the UK, and it would include the execution of gays. Feds raid Ilhan Omar's home. Reportedly, this pertains to the alleged immigration violations. And I recall how she applauded the Fed for raiding Mar-a-Lago. How does she feel now?

0: Are the so-called millennials and Gen Zers as bad off as they say they are? We talked about that earlier. They are not. After missing nearly 2 weeks from the campaign trail, Texas Democrat Senate candidate James Tallarico reappears. Where has he been? New York City Mayor Mondami condemned ICE for wrongfully shooting a New Yorker. His term, New Yorker. But what do the facts say? New polling numbers and President Trump's approval rating? We're also going to talk about new polling numbers on key Senate races, and Nick Shirley exposes still more food stamp fraud. And what did former Israeli Prime Minister Golda Meir say in 1970 about Palestine? All of this and more, 888-971-SAGE. Now, last hour, I played you this woman who agreed with Mike Rogers, although she thought that she was being told positions by Abdul El-Sayed. Agreed with everything Mike Rogers said, and then when informed, well, these positions are not Abdul El-Sayed's positions, they're Mike Rogers. She said, I still don't want to vote for Mike Rogers. Why? Because he's for Trump. So much of the energy by the Democrats in the midterms have to do with getting Trump, opposing Trump. Man has 2+ more years in second term. Assuming the Democrats take control of the House, take control of Congress, and they began their campaign against Trump, if the top issues are affordability, gas prices, health care, how will going after Trump deal with affordability, gas prices, and health care? How? As we discussed last hour, their big deal, their big issue is Medicare for All. And as these editorials in the Washington Post said, it'll be costly, inefficient, quality will go down. There aren't enough billionaires, even though 74% of those who support Medicare for All believe you could just tax billionaires to pay for it. I'm in California, and one of Gavin Newsom's big promises was to have Medicare for All. We call it Medi-Cal here in California, for all, including illegal aliens. And the Democrats, two-thirds of whom control the Senate, two-thirds of whom control the Assembly, put pen to paper and found out the amount of cost would exceed the entire California budget. So even out here in California, they said, we can't pay for that. This is how nutty this is. So you're setting aside all of that because you hate Donald Trump's guts. And what will happen in the next couple of years in the event that the Democrats take over Congress? Endless hearings, more and more impeachments. It takes two-thirds to convict him and throw him out of office. You don't have two-thirds in the Senate. You have a bunch of hearings, and I guess a lot of you will feel better because you've dragged Trump officials in front of Congress, made them say things under oath, and you'll achieve exactly what? If your goal is to improve affordability, to lower gas prices, and Medicare for All. Please explain to me how taking over Congress because you want to get Trump, not because you believe in the superiority of the Democrats' point of view. Explain to me how that's going to achieve the objectives you claim that you care about. That's why it's called Trump derangement syndrome. It's not logical. It's not common sense. It's almost pathological. During the Obama administration, the assumption on the part of a lot of people who believe America remains inherently racist is that threats against the first black president would be substantially higher than threats against previous presidents. The head of Secret Service testified under oath that threats under Obama were neither any higher nor lower than previous presidents, even though he's the first black president. I guess maybe if that's your criterion, America isn't quite as racist as you thought it was. But what's happened now? This is the head of the Secret Service on 60 Minutes, number 45.
1: How would you describe the current threat environment in this country?
2: It's like we've never seen before. The threats on our full-time protectees are up just over 40% than they were last year. That's a massive increase.
1: Sean Curran is the 28th director of the United States Secret Service. He told us that since January, there have been 10,000 threats on the people they protect.
3: 10,000 threat cases just this year?
2: And the year's not over.
1: Curran and his deputy director, Matthew Quinn, spoke to 60 Minutes in their first joint interview.
3: What's driving that?
2: Look, I think a lot of it has to do with the internet. You know, people are more accessible. Information is more accessible. It's definitely new to us.
1: In the last 2.5 years, there have been 3 known attempts on President Trump's life. At a campaign rally in Butler, Pennsylvania, his Florida golf course, and the White House Correspondents' Dinner, where a shooter breached the security perimeter.
3: President Trump is one of the most polarizing political figures in American history. Is that in some way leading to the increase in these threats?
2: We are an apolitical organization. We're here to protect who we're sworn to protect.
4: Look, I would say there's people on both sides of the aisle that either love or hate any president. I think the biggest factor we're dealing with today is mental health issues, for sure, and more people are being pushed over the edge in either direction.
2: The world is different than what it was 20 years ago. You know, social media changes people.
3: Do more threats come from the left or right?
2: We don't weigh it that way. We just look at, you know, who is, you know, making the threat. We investigate it and we run it down, each and every threat.
1: Research by the Center for Strategic and International Studies showed a spike in incidents at the local and national level from the left in 2025. It was the first time left-wing attacks have been higher than right-wing attacks in 30 years. This year, that trend has reversed, with more attacks coming from the right so far. 8 months into a war with Iran, the threats from outside the country are also growing.
3: They have vowed revenge. How do you deal with that when you're in charge of protecting the president?
4: Turn on the TV and you can see the funeral where there are massive banners saying, "Kill President Trump." So do we recognize the threat environment has increased? Absolutely. How we do it and how we change, that's where we prefer to stay in the background.
1: Few people know the risks more than direct.
0: Now, a lot of the times what they call right wing, nothing to do with the right wing. So I'm not so sure about the spike in right wing attacks, they said, coming in 2025. But clearly, people in this country absolutely despise this man. Recall after the Butler assassination attempt, 25% of Democrats said they wish the assassin, would-be assassin, wasn't a would-be assassin, but was in fact an assassin. What is that? 800-pound elephant in the room is Donald J. Trump. Remember the comment Donald Trump made about L.A. and about San Diego being nuked, and basically what he was saying, would that be okay with you? To lose a city like that, rather than me take out Iran's nuclear program? Donald Trump suggesting that he would elect Iran nuke L.A. and nuke San Diego. Even Bill Maher said the interpretation, that narrative was nonsense. Number 18.
5: That was not even the most controversial thing the president said this week. We know here in Los Angeles what that was. You know, well, you know, let's be fair. He wasn't trying to say, he said, let them, someone rent, let them take out Los Angeles. He was saying, you know, gas prices are too high, the small price. He wasn't saying that we were encouraging Iran. But still, you don't want to say that, the people in the city, we live here, let them take out Los Angeles. Karen Bass, our mayor, was very upset. She immediately got on the phone with her travel agent.
0: Even Bill Maher said the interpretation that Trump was cheering on Iran to nuke L.A. and San Diego was stupid. Now, I thought Republicans were election deniers. This is Kamala Harris, number 21.
6: Question, how are they cheating? Oh, let me count the ways. Well, the Supreme Court gutted the Voting Rights Act. Lawmakers are doing everything from purging the voter rolls, redrawing the lines, switching around polling locations so that on election day, people may not be able to go to the place they always voted. And why, you ask, are they cheating? They're scared of you. They're scared of your power. They know you're paying attention and you're not gonna fall for the lies and you're gonna turn out to vote. But here's the thing, we're gonna turn out in large numbers and we're gonna be too big to rig.
0: Stole that line from President Trump. Why are Republicans cheating, she said. 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
9: 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Reuters Institute says we're now one of the top news brands in the nation. 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
0: 888-971-SAGE, 888-971-7243. I am Larry Elder, Salem News Channel, and I'm calling all patriots. The SAGE from South Central, Thursday, October 22nd, will be in Phoenix one night. I'm coming to Arizona for the Battleground Tour, and I've got a lot to say. President Trump is winning. The border is locked down. America's fighting back. But the radical left and the DSA socialists, well, they're not done. They're coming for this ballot box this November, and Arizona is their target. I took on Gavin Newsom in California. I know exactly what these people are capable of. And I'm telling you right now, we cannot let our guard down for a single second. So October 22nd, join me, Seth Leibson, and Mike Gallagher on stage in Phoenix for the Battleground Tour, a live, fired-up evening for people who are awake, engaged, and ready to fight for everything we've won. 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I'll see you there at Phoenix. Magnificent Mark in L.A. Mark, how was your weekend?
17: How are you, Larry?
0: I'm good. How was your weekend?
17: Good. How about yours?
0: It was good. It was very brief. It seems like I was just talking to you 10 minutes ago.
17: Yep. Time goes, unfortunately, too fast.
0: It does.
17: So, Larry, why are we mentioning how Donald Trump, the brilliant maneuverer of everything, is rewarding Russia, who invaded a country that you insist Ukraine has to give land back for there to be peace, which makes no sense in any kind of history, but that's a whole nother subject, is us saying, we're taking off some of your sanctions and you can sell oil, which most Republican experts don't think it's going to bring down diesel oil that much.
0: I don't disagree with you. I don't think it's going to have much of an impact one way or the other. But I think Donald Trump's overall position about this war, Mark, is that it never would have happened had Biden not pulled out of Afghanistan the way he did and emboldened Iran, emboldened Hamas, and emboldened Russia. So his position is, I've gotten our allies now to underwrite our support for Ukraine, and I want this thing to come to some sort of end. So I think he thinks it'll have a positive effect on prices, which, of course, is a big issue in the midterms. But overall, I don't think it's going to make a whole lot of difference in the war or in gas prices, diesel prices, which is what this is about.
17: So you're saying he doesn't care about the war in Ukraine?
0: Did I say that?
17: He's going to keep blaming.
0: Did I say that?
17: Did I say that? No, I just want to
0: make sure. I think he wants the war to end. And I think he wants Zelensky to, as you pointed out, give up some territory in order to make this happen. It's going to have to be some sort of deal. And Donald Trump believes that this will maybe bring both sides closer to the table. I don't really know. All I know is that Donald Trump believes this war never would have happened had it not been for Biden blundering by pulling out of Afghanistan the way he did. It never would have happened had he been president.
17: So Are you trying to say that the way things are in Iran right now and Russia, Trump is not to blame for any of this? Let's just blame Biden for
0: it. Well, Trump decided to do something about Iran. He could have done nothing and allowed Iran to get a nuclear bomb and then maybe bomb L.A. or bomb San Diego, as he pointed out. He could have done that. He chose not to.
17: He could have bombed Miami, right? That's more funny, isn't it? We've had this discussion last week.
0: Well, Mark, the discussion really is about whether or not you believe that Iran posed a nuclear threat. I do. You apparently don't. Trump took action. I think he should have. Apparently you don't. And there's probably no real way to resolve this. If you were president and you got the briefs and you were told that Iran was very close to getting a nuclear bomb and you took no action, it seemed to me that would have been a dereliction of his duties as commander-in-chief. I'm happy Donald Trump did what he did. I wish it was over by now. I think he underestimated them. They're much more tenacious than he thought, which means, frankly, that they're much more dangerous than we thought. It turns out their nuclear capacity, their missile capacity was longer than we thought, which makes them even more dangerous. So I'm happy he did something. Had he not done something, I think the world would have been much, much worse off.
17: So, with the closing,
0: I guess I made too much sense, didn't I, Mark?
17: No, Larry, because just to give you a quick theme, I have lots of friends and family. I'm Jewish, but I have friends in Iran, and the Republicans portray that people in Iran love Americans. No, they don't. They feel betrayed. Where Trump said, "Protest, we'll have your backs," and then they got wiped out.
0: So you're telling me that the majority of people in Iran support the regime?
17: No.
0: Okay.
17: But they certainly do not support the United States. They feel betrayed by the United States.
0: Well, that's according to you. I also have talked to a number of people who have friends and relatives in Iran, and they say the opposite. They're very, very happy that Donald Trump has done what he's done. They wish the bombing had not stopped. They wish the bombing had continued. But they respect the fact that Donald Trump is in a position where the majority of Americans don't support the war. Congress does not support the war. And he's got to play his cards carefully. So, unfortunately, the world kind of is a messy place. It's not quite tidy. But it would be even messier, in my opinion, if Iran had a nuclear weapon. But thank you for the call. A Republican candidate, by the way, was asked about Iran. Senate candidate. Here's what he said. Number 52.
18: Mr. Murphy, let's say that the president calls you. Cell service has gotten a lot better in Tabernacle over the last few years.
19: That's right.
18: President Trump calls you and says, I'll do whatever you want. What do I do in Iran? What's your answer?
19: Finish it. Finish that war in a positive manner. We can't wait halfway through and decide we don't want to do this anymore. The Iranian Islamic Revolutionary Guard Corps is a radical terrorist organization that has deprived the Iranian people and the Persian people of their history and of a decent life. They have murdered, raped, tortured, assassinated, promoted terrorism all throughout the world, especially in the region of the Middle East. They are a cancer on human existence. I remember as a young boy watching those walls of our November of 1979, watching the radical Islamic terrorists storm over the walls of our embassy, and 52 Americans held for 444 days. And ever since November of 79, the IRGC in Iran has done nothing but export terror, murder, rape, oppression, and assassination to the region and to the world, and it's time it stops. Four decades is enough. The Iranian people have suffered enough, and I would say, Mr. President, put your cowboy hat on and get out there and kick and get this done and done right.
0: He's running for Senate against Cory Booker in New Jersey. Cory Booker's expression. Scott Bessent, the Treasury Secretary, talks about the isolation campaign against Iran. Economic Fury, number 46.
20: Right now, over the past few months, as of yesterday, the score is approximately 1.2 billion barrels for the U.S., zero for Iran, zero. Iran now has no oil on the water. They have negative cash flow. We have cut them off. We have cut off their airline service to the world. If these Iranians love their country, congratulations, you get to stay there.
0: 888-971-SAGE. More on Iran. We come back. I'm Larry Elder.
21: With SRN News, I'm Keith Peters in Washington. President Trump says he's looking into possibly firing Ambassador Kimberly Guilfoyle following allegations of misconduct. Scott Carr has more.
22: Speaking with reporters Monday, President Trump said he was not happy with the ex-fiancée of Donald Trump Jr., now the U.S. ambassador to Greece, after it was reported last week by the Wall Street Journal Guilfoyle had asked major Trump donor Eric Dieters to pay a $100,000 credit card bill via wire transfer to avoid a paper trail. Dieters was the organizer of the conservative-themed Freedom Fest in Kentucky, canceled this year after disappointing VIP ticket sales. I'm Scott Carr.
21: President Trump was in Youngstown, Ohio, campaigning for the re-election of GOP Senator John Husted. Trump warned against Democrats taking over the House and Senate, calling them left-wing lunatics.
23: The radical left maniacs, they took the name Columbus, Christopher Columbus, away, and they're a disgrace. And we have to win because we have to keep winning because they'll do it again.
21: Husted faces a tight senatorial race against former Democratic Senator Sherrod Brown. Hackers have literally turned up the heat on French supermarkets.
24: Hackers gained control of the software and raised the temperature of refrigerators and freezers at hundreds of French supermarkets to as high as 122 degrees Fahrenheit, causing fires and spoiling food. The Paris prosecutor's office said on Monday that a large-scale attack was affecting connected refrigerators in several major food retailers across France, leading to the food losses and the fires.
21: That's correspondent Bill Alexander reporting. On Wall Street, the Dow up by 195 points, the NASDAQ dropped 120, with the S&P 500 index lower by 4 points. This is SRN News.
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0: 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I am Larry Elder. We are Salem News Channel. Richard is in Moore Park. Richard, you're on the Larry Elder Show. Thank you so much for calling. I appreciate it.
2: Oh, so good to hear your voice, and I am very happy to speak with you. This is your Kennewick man from, and now in Moore Park. I have two questions, but my first one, sir, is regarding the diesel fuel that's going to be released by Russia into the international market.
0: Mm-hmm.
2: And I bet you anything that California is going to be SOL, because it's probably not going to be the highly refined, super clean stuff that California only allows.
0: Right.
2: In California.
0: Right.
2: And so Trump is going to go, well, here's kind of giving us the middle finger, I think.
0: Mm-hmm.
2: but I hadn't heard anybody speak about this. Is it going to be the refined stuff or is it going to be the junk? Anyway, point number one.
0: Go ahead.
2: And number two is regarding the SNAP program, the Federal Food Assistance Program. I probably told you before that I worked in the Federal Food Assistance Program for over 20 years. And while doing so, I noticed that there was a lot of fraud and deceit going on, but as I reported up the chain of command and to my supervisors and such, there's nothing ever done about it. I've contacted no less than a dozen different politicians as well as government agencies, whether it be the USDA or, you know, on and on, to try to, you know, even locally, to try to find out if they're doing anything about this particular aspect of fraud in the SNAP program. Nobody seems to want to call me back to get details.
0: Now, Richard, when you were there and you reported up to your supervisor, you said nobody wanted to do anything. Why?
2: Because they said the amount of time that it takes to correct the situation, and then in the state where I was living at the time, they said if it isn't going to be over $3,000 in error or fraud, the local prosecuting attorney's office isn't going to touch it.
0: Hmm.
2: And so there's no point in chasing it. It'd be spinning our wheels, and we got other things to do. Get back to work. Start, you know, getting more people approved. And quit worrying about.
0: Wow.
2: You know.
0: Well, Richard, thank you so much for calling. Only because you mentioned this, I was going to talk about Nick Shirley and his exposing about the food stamp fraud later on in the show, but because you brought it up, let's hear number 15.
3: You're committing fraud. This whole entire block is committing fraud.
4: As we were walking over to the store, we noticed these individuals reading off and calling the phone number on the back of one of the EBT cards.
5: I'm trying to get rid of food stamp. How much is on this last one?
6: 120.
5: 120? 120?
7: $60. I give you $60.
4: Next thing we know, this lady is taking us to the back of her minivan to drive us to the location where she's going to commit the fraud.
6: Where we go? Huh? No, stay.
5: Where you going to?
7: Go lamb.
5: To the who?
7: Lamb seafood.
6: Okay.
5: Okay. We've been kidnapped before. Ha huh? Ha! They kidnapped me one time. Couple of women tried to pimp me out. I was terrible and great at the same time.
6: But it was fun though. Right?
5: It was.
6: Thank you.
4: We then followed this lady into Lamb Seafood. She then went and grabbed one can of Spams. And she grabbed one more thing of sushi.
6: Oh yeah, Spam. I like Spam. Oh wow. You made that 120?
7: Yeah.
6: Okay.
4: And magically, just like that, one can of Spam and one thing of sushi was $120.
5: $120. Okay. $120 for a Spam?
6: Yeah, $120 for Spam.
5: Yeah.
4: And obviously, because I didn't have the pin to the card, it kept bouncing. Yet they continued to try and charge me $120 for a can of Spam and a thing of sushi.
5: $120 for Spam.
6: No pin? Ah, no. Alright, here we go. I'm gonna pull the camera in. Pin wrong.
7: Hmm?
6: Pin wrong. You commit fraud.
7: Huh?
4: You're committing fraud.
5: But how?
7: I know, yeah.
6: You know you're committing fraud? This is illegal.
7: I know.
6: You can't do that.
25: She has no right to work in the USA under these conditions.
26: Don't talk to him. He's going to try and send you to Shanghai for the sex trade.
4: Take us to your boss.
7: No, nobody.
26: I'm going to f*** a dog if you don't stop questioning her under duress.
4: And where are you from?
7: Vietnam.
4: You're committing fraud. It's all on camera. This is a federal crime. You're stealing from federal tax dollars. Do you understand that here inside the United States, we all pay taxes anywhere from 20, some places 50% of our tax of our money goes back into the hands of the government. And so you use that to commit fraud on people just like this, who are homeless and that are disabled and that are suffering here in the streets. You use them to commit fraud, which is wrong. Don't do it again, and you're probably going to jail.
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0: 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Dan is in Omaha. Dan, you're on the Larry Elder Show. Thank you for calling.
17: Yes, hi, Larry.
0: Dan, how are you?
17: Yes, great. How you been?
0: I'm good, thank you.
17: Good to hear from you again. All right. Let's talk about why we're back in Iran instead of why we're there. We're back because our wonderful news media lied. When George Bush had Iran in a full surrender, do you remember that?
0: When George Bush had Iran, George W. Bush?
17: Yes. Old man Bush. In 92, the election of 92.
0: You say Iran, you mean Iraq.
17: Iraq, okay. All right.
0: Okay.
17: Two
0: different countries.
17: Well, there isn't much difference between the two.
0: Yeah.
17: Okay. If old man Bush would have got his second term, he would have kept an eye on the Middle East. Mm. Bill Clinton had no foreign policy. He didn't care what happened over there. That's why 8 years later, we got 9/11.
0: Well, don't forget, Bill Clinton sent Jimmy Carter to North Korea to make sure that they did not have a nuclear program. Gave a big press conference after Jimmy Carter came back and announced that North Korea had surrendered its nuclear program. And meanwhile, the North Koreans were doubling over laughing.
1: Yeah, Jimmy Carter is the one that he built nuclear power plants and showed them how to do all their own nuclear stuff.
0: And Jimmy Carter is the one who pressured the Shah of Iran to release all of these, quote, political prisoners, because they were just religious people that were objecting to the government. They had a right to practice their religion, and the Shah let all these terrorists out, and they ultimately toppled his government. And the Iranian people have been worse off ever since.
1: Yeah. Like I say, ever since 79.
0: Yep. Good job. Thank you. William is in Atlanta. William and the Larry Elder Show.
2: Hello. Yes, now that we've seen that Kim Guilfoyle is a top-notch grifter, where do you think Trump will
0: promote her? Thank you for calling. I appreciate your taking the time to... we haven't heard from you in a while, and I just wonder what happened to you. Is it baseball season kicked in, postseason, so therefore you weren't able to spend time watching the Larry Elder Show? I'm offended. I should play the race card. How dare you ignore me for 2 or 3 weeks the way you have? I'm insulted. Now, let's get back to the midterms. Republicans are leading in Florida. I was talking to a former candidate for governor, I won't mention his or her name, just this weekend, and the feeling was that Byron Donalds was losing his race against David Jolly for governor in Florida. I said, that's not what I heard. So this is a new poll among likely voters. Byron Donalds, according to Targos Market Research, is polling at 52%, David Jolly at 42%. It's a 10-point lead. In the Senate race, Ashley Moody is polling at 52% compared to that DSA candidate, Angie Nixon, at 42%. 10-point lead. And still, a majority of voters are concerned about socialism. One poll found 55% of American voters are concerned about DSA candidates running for and winning office versus 37% who aren't concerned. Even over at CNN, Jeff Zeleny said America, majority of voters still say they prefer a Senate majority in a recent poll, number 50.
3: Some other questions, though. I mean, to your point about Kansas, I was out there a couple weeks ago, and a lot of people really like Adam Hamilton are questioning a Roger Marshall, but also, do I want to vote for a Democratic majority in the Senate? And there was a very interesting finding in our Iowa poll this week. Actually, a majority of voters say that they would prefer a Republican Senate majority. So that's a hurdle here, not just for the Chuck Schumer question, but are people going to take a leap and think that their Senate seat is a majority maker? And that could complicate the path for some of these Democrats.
18: Yes. Yeah. Question on that.
0: I'll say, in terms of the Senate, there are probably 10 races that are considered to be key. Georgia, Michigan, New Hampshire, Maine, North Carolina, Iowa, Alaska, Texas, Iowa, and Kansas. New polling showed Republicans leading or in dead heats in 9 of these 10 races. So the chances of the Republicans at least retaining control of the Senate, I think, are better than they used to be. Bill Maher made this comment about a woman named Melissa Chaudhry, who's running for Congress in Seattle, number 36.
19: Weeks ago, a liberal Democrat named Melissa Chaudhry running for Congress in Seattle was asked why, among the many progressive causes listed on her website, LGBT rights was conspicuously absent. Because, she said, a lot of Muslims do not feel that way, unfortunately. Now, here's where liberal sphincters just tightened. Because they heard the word Muslim and have been brainwashed into thinking, oh, some Islamophobic is coming now. No, just facts. And a little honesty to the people who see everything as oppressor versus oppressed, but can't see who actually does a lot of oppressing. So let me ask, is this the progressive policy now? Is Ms. Chaudhry right? We throw gay people under the bus anytime it clashes with what makes Muslims uncomfortable?
0: No. Here's J.D. Vance, number 25.
20: And I do worry that if we elect a bunch of radicals, the country's going to take a massive, massive step backwards. If you look all across the country, Democrats could have responded to Donald Trump's landslide win in 2024 by saying, you know what, we're going to moderate a little bit. We're not going to try to force women to play or men to play in women's sports. We're not going to try to force boys into the locker rooms with girls. We're going to maybe try to build some common sense economic policies that promote prosperity. Instead, what they've done is they've doubled down on cheap labor. They've doubled down on open borders, and they've doubled down on men and women's sports. That's not how you appeal to people, but it's certainly not how you govern a country. So I want Democrats to lose, and I want John Houston and Vivek to win, because I think it'll be good for the people of Ohio and good for the people of the United States of America.
0: Wyoming Senator John Barrasso says he's optimistic. Number 44.
5: Well, I'm optimistic with opportunities to pick up seats. New Hampshire, Michigan, Minnesota, you talk about corruption. That's what we're seeing in Minnesota, in their state run by the Democrats. In Michigan, I don't know if you saw the debate this past week. El Sayed was on, the Democrat nominee for the Senate in Michigan against Mike Rogers. He was asked, who's more of a threat to the United States, Iran or Israel? He could not answer and refused
0: to
5: answer.
0: More on this we come back. 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
18: Larry's father, Staff Sergeant Randolph Elder, says hard work wins. You get out of life what you put into it. And now, here's Larry Elder.
5: Well, I'm optimistic with opportunities to pick up seats. New Hampshire, Michigan, Minnesota, you talk about corruption. That's what we're seeing in Minnesota, in their state run by the Democrats. In Michigan, I don't know if you saw the debate this past week. El Sayed was on, the Democrat nominee for the Senate in Michigan against Mike Rogers. He was asked, who's more of a threat to the United States, Iran or Israel? He could not answer and refused to answer the question. Everyone in the world knows that Iran is much more of a threat to the United States. They chant, death to America. Israel is our friend and ally. He would not admit it. Iran is at war with the United States. They've been killing Americans for 50 years. And the candidate in Michigan is so extreme that he will not even admit the reality of what the American people see.
0: 888-971-SAGE, 888-971-7243. I am Larry Elder. We are Salem News Channel. We're going to talk about the Houthis attacking the Saudi Arabian airport. We're going to talk about the British Muslim influencer who says he'd love to see Sharia law implemented in the UK and that it would include the execution of gays. The raid on the resident of Ilhan Omar reportedly has to do with alleged immigration violations. All of this and more, 888-971-SAGE. Republican Senator Barrasso of Wyoming referred to the debate between Abdul El-Sayed and Mike Rogers in Michigan. Here is Scott Jennings on El-Sayed's ties to funding groups linked to terrorism. Number 42.
4: What's being said about El-Sayed? I will just simply read to you some headlines. El-Sayed campaign backed by over $100,000 from dozens of members of group with alleged terror ties. Abdul El-Sayed rakes in thousands from Muslim Brotherhood-linked donors. Abdul El-Sayed's father-in-law, a top donor to an El-Sayed super PAC, is among top leaders of Muslim Brotherhood organization linked to terror funding. Abdul El-Sayed's mom worked for global terrorist group accused of funding bin Laden, according to a report. And on top of that, when that radical Islamist rammed his truck into a synagogue in West Bloomfield, Michigan, he said, you know, hurt people.
21: Yeah.
4: I think there are legitimate questions about his world view, and when you put Iran and Israel on the same footing, we have an enemy and we have an ally in the Middle East.
22: Before you respond,
4: tell the difference between
22: let me play. Let me play. El-Sayed was asked about that comment this weekend on Meet the Press. Listen to how he responded.
23: I've learned a lot in the conversations I've had. Some conversations with folks who will be colleagues. Somebody like Senator.
0: When we come back, there's another prominent American who weighed in on President Trump. His name is Mike Tyson. Said he's proud of Trump. Not quite sure how many states Mike Tyson's going to carry, but it was pretty entertaining. Going to have that for you. And a young Iranian American told Abdul El-Sayed about how the IRGC had hunted his family. What was his response? Check it out. Don't go away.
24: Bruce Hooley here, and there's some crazy times out there, and the craziness is wild to comprehend, but it's particularly impactful on your finances. I'm here with Josh Pick of Simplicity Wealth Columbus. And Josh, volatility in the world, and here...
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26: News this hour from Town Hall. I'm John Scott. President Trump was in Ohio tonight as he continues to stump for Republicans ahead of the midterm election. While speaking to a crowd in Youngstown, Ohio, the president warned against Democrats taking over the House and Senate. He appeared with Senator John Husted, the incumbent facing a close challenge with former Democratic Senator Sherrod Brown. Tomorrow, he'll join Senator Dan Sullivan for a rally in Wasilla, Alaska. The Trump administration being ordered to stop airing taxpayer-funded ads supporting President Trump.
27: A federal judge gave the order Sunday, effective immediately, after a lawsuit from a watchdog group and others. The administration said over the weekend that the Department of Homeland Security had planned to stop buying ads after Sunday. The ads, including one that was almost identical to a 2024 Trump campaign ad, were criticized as a possible illegal use of taxpayer money. They've been running as Trump has tried to shore up support among Republican voters ahead of the midterm elections. I'm Tammy Trujillo.
26: Actress Selma Blair charged with assault following a mid-air incident on a Delta flight.
8: TMZ says the 54-year-old had a meltdown Sunday night while flying from L.A. to New York City, punching a flight attendant and then biting another when they stopped her from opening the plane's door mid-flight. The actress was arrested after Delta Flight 938 landed at JFK International Airport and taken to a hospital, reportedly kicking a police officer in the head and attacking a nurse in the ambulance. A rep for Blair says she'd suffered a medical emergency. The actress is known to have multiple sclerosis, a neurological and autoimmune condition that can impact communication between the brain and the body. I'm Sarah Lee Kessler.
26: On Columbus Day, Wall Street was open. The market closed mixed to start the week. The Dow Jones Industrial Average gained 195. The S&P lost 4. The NASDAQ fell 120. More from townhall.com.
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2: San Francisco's former deputy chief of police and her 24-year-old daughter are dead.
3: Authorities say Ann Mannix and her daughter Katie were shot at a home in Marin County. The suspected shooter is Ann Mannix's estranged husband, retired San Francisco Police Sergeant Kevin Mannix, who investigators say then turned the gun on himself in an apparent murder-suicide. The bodies were found late Sunday afternoon in the community of Strawberry Circle, an unincorporated area of Strawberry east of Mill Valley. Ann Mannix was the first woman to serve on the San Francisco Police Department SWAT team and eventually lead the unit. Kevin Mannix retired from the SFPD in June of 2018 after serving 27 years on the force. I'm Daniel Martindale.
2: A fire has forced 42 people to abandon a research ship in the Gulf. It happened Monday afternoon about 100 miles south of Grand Isle. The vessel was equipped to map the ocean floor for offshore energy work. Fire is out, no injuries reported. News and analysis at townhall.com.
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15: 888-971-SAGE. 888-971-7243. I am Larry Elder. We are Salem News Channel. The Houthis attacked the prime Saudi Arabian airport. What will President Trump do in response? A British Muslim influencer says he'd love to see Sharia law implemented in the UK, and that would include the execution of gays. Feds raid Ilhan Omar's home. Reportedly, this pertains to the alleged immigration violations. Remember how she cheered the feds for raiding Mar-a-Lago? After missing nearly 2 weeks from the campaign trail, Texas Democrat Senate candidate James Tallarico has reappeared. Where was he? New York City Mayor Mondani.

0: condemned ICE for wrongfully shooting a quote-unquote New Yorker? What do the facts say? What did former Israeli Prime Minister Golda Meir say about Palestine in 1970? And an Iranian-American tells Abdul El-Sayed about how the IRC hunted down his family. All of this and more this hour, 888-971-SAGE, 888-971-7243. Regarding the young Iranian-American telling Abdul El-Sayed about how the IRGC hunted down his family, let's hear what he said, and let's hear Abdul El-Sayed's response, number 28.
1: And this is very humbling.
2: Thank you.
1: You got to show him the shirt.
2: It says Michigan Persians. But I do have a question, Abdul. My cousin was hunted in the streets of Iran by the IRGC because her hijab wasn't on right. My uncle was sentenced to die, received 50 lashings by Ali Khamenei's government, and the terror that we've experienced is insurmountable. And you can imagine our surprise as Persians, our sadness when we heard you, Abdul, a leaked audio tape of you saying that you didn't want to comment on Supreme Leader Khamenei's death and that people in Dearborn were sad when he died. And I just have a simple question, Abdul. That silence had a gaping hole in our community, and I want to ask if you regret that silence. I want to ask if you renounce the people that held vigils, that supported this terrorist for all the stuff that he's done. I wanted to ask if you stand unequivocally against the IRGC, against the Islamic Republic of Iran that has killed 50,000 protesters, Abdul. I haven't heard anything from you about the protesters, Abdul. Please.
1: I appreciate your question, and thank you. What I will tell you is this. For too long and too often, when we think about our role in the world, we have turned ourselves into the world's policemen. And I think what we all want, what we all need, is more democracy, more freedom in the world, but also an understanding of what we actually can and should do with respect to that. And here's my point.
0: So far, I don't know about you, but I haven't heard an answer. Will you condemn the IRGC, will you condemn this regime in Iran that killed 50,000 of its own people? I have not heard an answer to that. Have you? Continue.
1: One can disagree with the governance of a foreign country. One can stand in solidarity with freedom and democracy movements. But my worry is when one decides that we are going to go in and take out the leadership of a foreign government. Because here's what happens. A lot of times that frustration gets used to justify.
0: Once again, he didn't ask you about taking out the leadership of a foreign government. He asked you, do you condemn Iran? Do you condemn the IRGC? I haven't heard an answer. Continue.
1: Interests that have a real stake in the natural resources in a particular country. See what I mean? So when it comes down to it, I will always stand for and with democratic movements, always. But I also don't believe that we were in the right to go to war to topple the government of Iran. It was not our responsibility to do it. It is the responsibility of the people of Iran to decide what their leadership should look like. And so while I stand with freedom and democratic movements, I also worry that once you start putting our resources toward regime change in foreign countries, more often than not, the regimes that we seek to change are the ones in which there is a natural resource interest, and it becomes a ploy for the interests of our corporations, and that's what I worry about. See what I mean?
2: You still haven't said it, though. We're dying.
1: Heard.
2: Do you stand with us?
1: And I will always stand, like I told you, I will always stand with movements for freedom and democracy. But again, I want to be careful, because how many times were you taken down a path to war that we could not get ourselves out of? Trillions of dollars
0: okay,
1: in
0: okay.
1: loss.
0: I'm getting a headache, so he wouldn't answer. And during the debate, he was asked a real simple question. You have a campaign supporter who says Israel is a bigger threat to America than Iran. Do you agree with that? He would not answer. As this candidate for New Jersey Senate pointed out. Let's play that again, number 52.
3: Mr. Murphy, let's say that the president calls you. So service has gotten a lot better in Tabernacle over the last few years.
4: That's right.
3: President Trump calls you and says, I'll do whatever you want. What do I do in Iran? What's your answer?
4: Finish it. Finish that war in a positive manner. We can't wait halfway through and decide we don't want to do this anymore. The Iranian Islamic Revolutionary Guard Corps is a radical terrorist organization that has deprived the Iranian people and the Persian people of their history and of a decent life. They have murdered, raped, tortured, assassinated, promoted terrorism all throughout the world, especially in the region of the Middle East. They are a cancer on human existence. I remember as a young boy watching those walls of our November of 1979, watching the radical Islamic terrorists storm over the walls of our embassy and 52 Americans held for 444 days. And ever since November of 79, the IRGC in Iran has done nothing but export terror, murder, rape, oppression, and assassination to the region and to the world. And it's time it stops. Four decades is enough. The Iranian people have suffered enough. And I would say, Mr. President, put your cowboy hat on and get out there and kick some and get this done and done right.
0: And again, Abdul El-Sayed would not answer when asked whether you believe, as one of your supporters does, Israel is a bigger threat to America than Iran, as Wyoming Senator John Barrasso pointed out, number 44.
5: Well, I'm optimistic with opportunities to pick up seats. New Hampshire, Michigan, Minnesota, you talk about corruption. That's what we're seeing in Minnesota, in their state run by the Democrats. In Michigan, I don't know if you saw the debate this past week. El-Sayed was on, the Democrat nominee for the Senate in Michigan against Mike Rogers. He was asked, who's more of a threat to the United States, Iran or Israel? He could not answer and refused to answer the question. Everyone in the world knows that Iran is much more of a threat to the United States. They chant, death to America. Israel is our friend and ally. He would not admit it. Iran is at war with the United States. They've been killing Americans for 50 years. And the candidate in Michigan is so extreme that he will not even admit the reality of what the American people see.
0: Now, this is a British influencer named Mohammed Saifullah. He talked about how he'd love to see Sharia law in the UK, and it would include the execution of gays. Number 12.
6: My police, if I was the PM, would grab the gay person. That person would be taken to court. Evidence would be asked, you know? Person has a right to speak for himself, to defend himself. If the evidence is there that this person is a homosexual, then straight away, I would order my executioners to get rid of him.
7: And what about the stoning of women?
6: 100%. People don't understand it's not just women. It's men too. It's men and women who have been married before that fornicate, adultery. But if you've been married before, or if you are married currently and you get caught doing adultery, whether you're a man or a woman, you're getting stoned to death.
7: So if you was the Prime Minister of the 100%. UK...
6: 100%. This is Islam, and I'm proud of it, and I believe in it 100%. I believe it letter for letter. I'm not going to change it so people can accept me.
7: And let's just say, again, you're in charge, and I was to criticize or insult the Prophet Muhammad, would you want me executed?
6: 100%. 100%.
7: And would you happily execute me yourself?
6: Definitely, 100%. When the Muslims were going to other countries, do you think we were taking water and cakes? Hello, Liam, you want a cake? No, there was swords. Me, personally, with the apostates, I would torture them. I would torture them until I would make the death hell for them, especially certain apostates, the apostates like our leaders, the ones in the so-called Muslim countries. I swear to God, if I had the power, if I was the leader or something, and I was bin Salman and leader of Emirates, leader of Somalia, the one in Somaliland, because we have Somaliland, I will talk about that, I'll explain. Those, I would torture them to I don't even know what I'll do. This is what my religion teaches. So
0: I think you get the point. That's enough. We come back, we're going to talk about the raid on Ilhan Omar's home. 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
0: 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I am Larry Elder. 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Steve is in Atlanta. Steve, you're in the Larry Elder Show. Thank you so much for calling.
18: I love you. Thanks for taking my call. I appreciate it.
0: I appreciate it, Steve. I should tell you, I'm heterosexual.
18: I am too. I meant in a different way.
0: I see.
18: Your
0: okay.
18: Mind went there right away. Okay.
0: So it's on me, huh? So it's on me. I'm the one who took our conversation down. All right.
18: I say I love you, Dad, too. You okay. Know. So
0: I hear
18: I
0: you.
18: Didn't mean it that way.
0: I hear you.
18: All right. So that you had that Democrat caller earlier,
0: Mark.
18: I don't know him by his first name, but he's like, he really thinks that, anyway, I just wanted to put some facts out there about what's going on. Hopefully he's still listening. As the war's gone on and they've gotten more sophisticated with their drone effort, 28 out of 32 Russian refineries have either been damaged and fully yet put out of business or, significant damage. So 20 out of 32. And 30% of all diesel refinery world supply comes from Russia. The whole reason, and then you've got the other end of it. That's the Russia-Ukraine thing, right? The whole reason that started, and that's why you've seen gradually diesel prices go up over these last 4 years, is because that war has continued. But what started the whole war was Kamala Harris and Biden going out onto the world stage on world forums, you know, like speaking in international whatevers, and saying to everyone that they wanted Ukraine, they were okay with Ukraine being part of NATO. Now, the rules with NATO are that if you are currently in a war, you are not eligible to be part of NATO. And then Russia put that together with the fact that the Ukrainians bombed the eastern provinces, who speak Russian, don't speak Ukrainian, wanted to be part of the Russian Union, not part of Ukraine. They bombed them, their own civilians, Ukrainian civilians. They took that along with the threat of NATO being on their border. They had no choice but to create a situation where NATO is no longer a possibility because they are in a current war. And I just wanted to say that to that guy. And so it's just bad leadership, and then, of course, unfortunately, they're doing a good job bombing those damn refineries.
0: Right, and don't forget, as I said to Mark, the way they pulled out of Afghanistan, which emboldened Putin. The Energy Secretary Wright, by the way, pretty much confirmed what you just now said, number 7.
19: The order was signed yesterday, and it's 5 days for Treasury and the Department of War to find the specific authorizations. But we're in a crisis right now with a shortage of diesel because of the conflict between Russia and Ukraine, China deciding not to export diesel anymore, and we still have reduced flows of refined products out of the Middle East, although they're on their way up. It is a tight market because all of the Russian exports are out of the market. The Chinese exports are out of the market. We'll bring back the Middle East exports. U.S. refineries are running at highs. I think diesel prices peaked a couple weeks ago. They're down 20, 25 cents already. I suspect we see a gradual decrease in diesel prices in the coming weeks and months ahead.
0: And the Secretary of Treasury talked about how this war will end, why it will end, and when it will end, number 41.
20: For right now, as the president said, he doesn't expect kinetic engagement until at least after the midterms, and you know that's a point. You know, I would think that it's 2, 3, 4 months of this blockade, and I don't know what crying uncle is in Farsi, but they're going to be crying uncle. You know, they are collapsing. They can't pay their soldiers. And Rachel, I don't know how this ends. You never know how this ends. You know, that the Berlin Wall just came down one day. We don't know whether the people rise up, the IRGC turn on each other, or they actually come to their senses and want to make a deal not to have a nuclear program, and they have to make a deal and they want to keep it. So you know, it could be one of those three outcomes.
21: Yeah.
0: Not all black celebrities despise Donald Trump. I give you, ladies and gentlemen, Mike Tyson, number 26.
2: Another figure in the documentary, and actually he was the guy that put on the Michael Spinks fight, is Donald Trump, now President Trump. You've known him you've known him 35, 40 years.
21: Isn't that something?
2: Can you believe he's become president twice? From the guy?
21: Yes, I can.
2: You can?
21: Yes, I can, because I voted for him. I ran the streets for him, you know, getting votes. Yeah, I believe it.
2: What do you think of Trump?
21: I'm very proud of him. He's somebody that everybody should be proud of for where he came. He started off bankrupt. You know, when he went for president, he was bankrupt. You know that, right?
2: Yeah.
21: He owed taxes. He owed so much money. Listen, if you didn't know who Donald Trump was and you didn't know his name, you would think he's black. How much stuff, all his sex abuse and all that stuff that he went through. People don't normally go through that well. They normally have a nervous breakdown. He handled it. And that's why everyone has to respect him just from that alone. Just from the way he handled his court procedures and all his adversity, you got to respect that. I don't care if you hate his guts, your race, I don't care what it is. You have to respect that just off the back.
2: Do you talk to him, Trump?
21: He's going to instruct me what's going on. He wants me to go somewhere with him.
2: I mean, it is remarkable to think there he was putting on a fight for you, Atlantic City. And now he's in the Oval Office running the country. He's a very polarizing character, as you know. You know, I remember when he got shot and the guy hit him on the ear and he survived, even though somebody behind him was killed. The way that Trump responded, because it showed that...
21: He's not a president.
2: Yeah. But what do you feel when he goes like... I mean, obviously, you've done a bit of this in your life, fights and stuff. Do you think the trash-talking helps him or hurts him?
21: Listen, from the history of life, the trash talkers are the ones that are remembered, okay? If you're not saying nothing, you're not remembered, okay?
0: He really tried to get him to say something negative about him. He wouldn't do it. Are you surprised? He became president just a little while ago. He's putting on a fight between you and Michael Spinks. Are you surprised? No, I'm not. Do you think that the trash talking helps? Hey, the history will remember the trash talkers. Are you surprised? We come back. Gold in my ear. Gold in my ear. Weighs in on Palestine back in 1970, and Ilhan Omar has her home raided by the feds.
22: Lay down the law, shaft out for more, break out from chapter in the
23: With SRN News, I'm John Scott. President Trump was in Ohio tonight as he continues to stump for Republicans ahead of the midterm election. While speaking to a crowd in Youngstown, Ohio, the president warned against Democrats taking over the House and Senate. He appeared with Senator John Husted, the incumbent facing a close challenge from former Democratic Senator Sherrod Brown. Tomorrow, he'll join Senator Dan Sullivan for a rally in Wasilla, Alaska. The Trump administration being ordered to stop airing taxpayer-funded ads supporting President Trump.
24: A federal judge gave the order Sunday, effective immediately, after a lawsuit from a watchdog group and others. The administration said over the weekend that the Department of Homeland Security had planned to stop buying ads after Sunday. The ads, including one that was almost identical to a 2024 Trump campaign ad, were criticized as a possible illegal use of taxpayer money. They've been running as Trump has tried to shore up support among Republican voters ahead of the midterm elections. I'm Tammy Trujillo.
23: Actress Selma Blair charged with assault following a mid-air incident on a Delta flight.
25: TMZ says the 54-year-old had a meltdown Sunday night while flying from L.A. to New York City, punching a flight attendant and then biting another when they stopped her from opening the plane's door mid-flight. The actress was arrested after Delta Flight 938 landed at JFK International Airport and taken to a hospital, reportedly kicking a police officer in the head and attacking a nurse in the ambulance. A rep for Blair says she'd suffered a medical emergency. The actress is known to have multiple sclerosis, a neurological and autoimmune condition that can impact communication between the brain and the body. I'm Sarah Lee Kessler.
23: Wall Street closing mixed to start the week. At the closing bell, the Dow gained 195 points. The S&P lost 4. The Nasdaq fell 120. This is SRN News.
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0: 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I am Larry Elder. We are Salem News Channel. Back in September, Board Czar Tom Homan said Ilhan Omar was the subject of, quote, an ongoing criminal investigation, end of quote. Number 39.
3: But it very much appears, Benny, that Ilhan Omar changed her birth year. And this is a story we've been tackling for quite some time at Alpha News as well. So why would that be? So months ago, I interviewed a former congressional candidate. She acted as kind of a whistleblower in all of this. A.J. Kern is her name. She went into great detail how Omar has repeatedly claimed, and you'll see this in stories back in the day, that she became a citizen at the age of 17. But based on public records, Omar was actually 18 in the year 2000 when her father became eligible to apply for citizenship. So Omar would not have been a minor when her father applied to be a citizen. So you have Representative Omar changing her birth year. And again, this is all online on certain records. You actually see it. There's a video that goes out exposing all of this. 2 days later, her congressional staff contacted the Minnesota Legislative Reference Library, this is back in 2019, to change the Congresswoman's date of birth from October 4th, 1981 to October 4th, 1982. And we've reviewed those screenshots and records as well. And again, these are things that you can obtain online. And again, just 2 days after that social media video, Benny.
4: Why would this be important that she is a minor or not, or an adult when she becomes a citizen?
3: The question of is she even a U.S. citizen? If she's saying that all along she obtained her citizenship as a minor, that's how she was telling her own citizenship story. But if she's 18 at the time, she would not have been eligible because she would have been an adult at that time and would not have been able to attain U.S. citizenship under her father. I think this is an even bigger issue as well, and I think some people are starting to kind of go there. But we did a three-part documentary. I'll put that on my X page as well. It's three different parts of really that did a, I think, a really good job hearing from people kind of from all walks of life that have done this work. This was really an independent media collaboration back in 2019. And they go through all the evidence, the social media posts, the documentation, and you can see it all there for yourself.
4: How would you verify that she was lying about her birth year, was an adult, and therefore couldn't come in under the umbrella of her war criminal father when he immigrated, which, of course, he should have never been allowed to do. He should have spent the rest of his life in a gulag. But how would you verify that, or what does the evidence show?
3: Yeah, A.J. Kern in that interview talks about that, how she sort of went on this quest to make sure she had everything kind of all buttoned up before going public with this. And in fact, she put in a records request to find out as much as she could about the citizenship of Ilhan's father. And I think it came back from the office. This was a D.C. address that she sent everything to and received it back. It took some time. I want to say almost a year she waited for those records to basically corroborate what she suspected all along, because I think it was pretty telling that she suspected all of this, kind of went public with it. And again, it's hard because something like this would have went viral nowadays. But take back to 2019, that was not the case with social media. But she, puts this online, and I think it received very few views back then, back in 2019. And then you have 48 hours later, you can see for yourself that, the screenshots on the Wayback Machine that show how her birth date was changing in real time on these websites. And I think that is pretty telling as well, sort of like, the truth was catching up to her.
4: So this would mean that she's not a U.S. citizen, because as a minor, you get privileges coming in with your parents. As an adult, you do not.
3: Right.
4: And so then as an adult, she would have to apply herself. She'd have to start at zero, right? She'd have to go back to jail and start from the first stop.
3: Well,
4: right?
3: And this is what A.J. Kern talks about. She thinks that this is, this bombshell. I mean, we have a member of Congress that potentially is not a U.S. citizen, and she's thinking, this is going to be a huge story. So imagine her shock when this is really all but ignored back then. And so that's why, just even hearing Mark Wayne-Wolin basically say he married her brother. I think that was something that so many had been doing the legwork here in Minnesota to. But I also believe back then that case was presented to the Hennepin County Attorney's Office, from what I recall. And, no charges were ever filed against her or anything along those lines, in a very blue city of Minneapolis, of course.
0: So, raid this morning at her home, presumably having to do with allegations of immigration fraud. Did she marry her brother? Was she, in fact, not a minor when her father applied for her to come to America? And her father, was he a war criminal engaged in a genocide in Somalia? A very different scenario than what Ilhan Omar has told us. We come back. President Trump responds to this raid on Ilhan Omar's home. 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
9: Harry Elder.
0: 888-971-SAGE, 888-971-7243. I am Larry Elder, Salem News Channel. So the raid on Ilhan Omar's home started at 6 a.m. with the Homeland Security Investigations, HSI, DHS, and the DOJ also involved in the operation. Sources say the search stems from a criminal fraud investigation about the paperwork filled out by her late father claiming that she was a minor and not an adult. Now, when Mar-a-Lago was raided on August the 8th, 2022, Ilhan Omar tweeted, "Nothing to see here, folks. Just a former president of the United States being investigated for the violation of the Espionage Act," end of quote. And in January of 2023, she said this on MSNBC Hee Haw. "What I find interesting is that Republicans who have defended Trump after he literally stole classified documents, refused to turn them over, lied about having them, made up some story about how he declassified them, had to have his house raided in order for those documents to be found." Boy, that hasn't worn well. Number 40.
27: Start by getting your reaction to the news of today. Six pages now, no additional pages of classified documents having been found at President Biden's home in Delaware.
28: Well, one, I'm glad that there is a special prosecutor that's been appointed to investigate.
27: You are glad that there is a special prosecutor. Tell me why.
28: Because anytime there is a deviance in regards to security protocols, that should be taken serious. It should be investigated. What I find interesting is that Republicans who have defended Trump after he literally stole classified documents, refused to turn them over, lied about having them, made up some story about how he declassified them, had to have his house raided in order for those documents to be found, are now only interested in investigating Biden.
0: Okay. Now that she's had her home raided in order for apparently documents to be found, how's she feel? Here's what President Trump said, number 54.
29: Ilhan Omar is home, sir, in a
9: Well, I understand they're looking at her very carefully. I've always found her to be totally crooked personally, but that has nothing to do with me. I think she's a terrible person, just a complainer. She comes from a country that is a non-country, and then she comes over here and she complains about our Constitution. I think she's a terrible person, but that's really up to the DOJ. I have nothing to do with it.
0: It's up to the DOJ. I have nothing to do with it. Zoran Mamdani referred to the illegal alien who had been shot, he's not in critical condition, as a New Yorker. Didn't care the allegations against him, didn't care what he had done, and also demanded that he be released. Here's what the Homeland Security Secretary said about the shooting of this quote-unquote New Yorker, number 49.
10: Secretary Mullen, thank you so much for being here. We appreciate it. Let's start by showing our viewers this NYPD video of the shooting. You can see Oscar Belgal in a parking spot. A plainclothes officer approaches the driver's side window with his gun drawn. Another plainclothes officer approaches by the driver's side headlight. Belgal then appears to try to reverse and try to drive away. One of the officers is banging on his window with a gun. So I understand that Oscar Belgal is in the country illegally, and he has a criminal record, including grand larceny. I guess the question I have is, do you see how for anyone, a bunch of men not clearly identified as with the government, as with ICE, banging on windows with a gun, might cause anyone to flee? And I wonder, would it not be safer for the officers if they were clearly identified as with ICE?
11: Well, Jake, what you're not understanding is the full gravity of the situation. Oscar had already fled once before just a month ago. He knew that officers were looking for him. He understood that he was a wanted man. I mean, think about the guy's record. I'll read it here to you. He's got 4 charges of felony robbery, 2 charges of felony assault, felony larceny, misdemeanor assault, weapons possession, misdemeanor larceny, possession of stolen property, 2 felony charges for dangerous drugs, and a strong gang affiliation, which he is also wanted for possibly direct or indirect information on a CBP officer that was killed by his gang last year. This guy we knew was dangerous. We knew he was probably armed. He had fled from us before. We had taken every precaution possible to take, and for when us to approach his vehicle, we approached it and was giving lawful commands. What you're not hearing is the actual audio too. He knew exactly who we were. He decided to flee once again, like he had done before, and so when someone tries to flee from us, they're making their decisions at that time. The truth is, this guy was an awful human being. He was a thug. He was a gangbanger. And he had only been in the country for 3 years, and he had this long of a rap sheet and had been released multiple times by New York State. At the same time, he was on probation. So you couldn't have got a worse of a worse thug than this, than Oscar is. And why is the media so outraged by this? It doesn't make any sense because, Jake, remember, the week before, an NYPD officer in the Bronx, same area that this was at, was stabbed by 2 thugs, too, with extensive rap sheets that was released by New York back on the streets. Mm. They were also from the Dominican Republic, and not one person covered that. I don't think the media covered it. I know the mayor didn't go out and give some press conference about it. If anybody's going to be outraged, they should be outraged that these criminals are still running the streets when they should have been detained, because we put detainers on them and asked the state of New York to give them to us and let us ship them back out. So yeah, all 3 of these thugs, Oscar and the 2 individuals that stabbed the NYPD officer, all 3 of those individuals should have been deported years ago. But, of course, the state of New York is a sanctuary state, and this is the kind of criminals that are running wild.
10: Yeah, so I'm just asking about the tactics. I'm not defending the character of any of these gentlemen.
0: Any of these gentlemen. DHS said that they attempted to arrest him peacefully at first, as you heard, refused lawful orders, then accelerated, wouldn't get out of his car, smashed into 2 government vehicles. They used their training, they fired their weapons, stopped his vehicle. Officers then rendered first aid and arrested him. There was a child in the car. Child was unharmed. Man had been arrested twice over the last 3 years. Charged with selling fentanyl, heroin, and cocaine. Was convicted April 2025. sentenced to 5 years probation, was out on supervised release. All of this and more. 888-971-SAGE, 888-971-7243. Do not leave town.
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19: It's shameful that we're giving this particular case so much attention when this was a thug. Absolute worst of the worst. And this attention wasn't given even close when we had an NYPD officer that was stabbed 7 times by also 2 thugs that should have never been back on the streets, because those individuals, we had detainers on, at least one of them we had detainers on, and they both had extensive backgrounds. I just want everything to be treated the same. And it should be treated the same. And unfortunately, we're giving so much attention to this thug that was a true threat to society, to the point that we had to put him to a more secured facility outside of New York. So he's not even in the state of New York anymore, because we wanted to make sure he was in a highly secured facility because of the threat that he has and his history of evading police.
20: Where is he?
19: That I won't remember.
0: 888-971-SAGE, 888-971-7243. I am Larry Elder, Seven News Channel. Here's more from the Homeland Security Secretary, number 48.
11: Well, the problem that you continue to have is individuals like this are going to flee. Every time we approach someone, is fight or flight. 100% of the time, because when ICE, ERO, HSI, CBP, when we're approaching a vehicle, this individual knows they're going to jail. Now, you want to talk about the two individuals that have been shot since I've been secretary. Let's think about the 258 illegals that are in New York City right now that are wanted for murder. Let's talk about the 258 that have that are currently in state prison that killed individuals that were illegals that we got detainers on. All 258 of those individuals took an American life, and all 258 deaths were 100% preventable because those illegals shouldn't be here. Now, if people are really concerned about the tactics that are being used, how about the state cooperates with us? These individuals that I've talked about have detainers on them. Oscar had a detainer on them. The two individuals that stabbed the New York PD officer, one of them had a detainer on them. That means they were locked up before. We asked the state, we asked the city to give them to us, and they released them back on the streets. If anybody should be an outrage, it should be the public to the sanctuary states and sanctuary politicians that continue to release these murderers and thugs back on the streets and put the American people at danger.
0: We only have a few seconds left. That brings us to the campaign of Texas Democrat for Senate James Tallarico. He's resurfaced after 2 weeks, says he had the flu. There was speculation he checked into a mental facility. That may or may not be the case. But a local anchor asked his campaign for proof of life, number 13.
1: Yeah, I reached out to Tallarico's campaign today and told him you or I will be more than willing to do a Zoom interview, a proof of life Zoom interview to show that he's there. But apparently he is really knocked down by this flu bug. All right, as for that debate.
0: Apparently knocked down by the flu and wouldn't even make an appearance to let people know that he was alive and well. But apparently he is. I'll see you tomorrow, same time. God bless.
4: What can I say? Mamba out.
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21: News this hour from Town Hall. I'm John Scott. At a rally in Youngstown, Ohio, President Trump touted his administration's efforts to reduce crime.
25: The crime that we do have is much less, you know, it's not killing and stabbings, and it's really much less. And I saw a person coming in from Memphis, said, sir, it's the most, nobody talks about it. I said, talk about what? Where do you live? Memphis, Tennessee. I said, so what is it? It's like we're living in a different country. In 6 months, what you've done to Memphis, it's safe. We walk outside now. We can breathe. We're not worried about being shot.
21: The president appeared with Senator John Husted, the incumbent facing a close challenge from former Democratic Senator Sherrod Brown. Minnesota Congresswoman Ilhan Omar calling a federal raid on her home, an attempt to target political enemies and weaponize federal law enforcement.
26: The Democrat posted a statement on social media after federal agents searched her Washington, D.C. area home this morning. The raid was reportedly in connection to an investigation into Omar's immigration paperwork. She went on to say that President Trump has targeted her for 10 years with what she called baseless lies and smear campaigns. This comes after Homeland Security Secretary Mark Wayne Mullen revealed there was an ongoing investigation into Omar and claimed she married her brother to bring him to the U.S. I'm Chris Caraggio.
21: Cleanup efforts are ongoing now after Hurricane Isaias made landfall Friday night along the western Florida panhandle. It was the first Atlantic hurricane of the year. Five deaths are being blamed on that storm, two in Florida, two in Alabama, and another in South Carolina. One person dead, at least four more injured at Six Flags over Georgia after an incident on the Goliath roller coaster. Officials confirming one park visitor died. The ride was evacuated. That roller coaster climbs to a height of 200 feet. It reaches maximum speeds of 70 miles per hour. More on these stories from townhall.com.
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0: season will help boost markets despite the Mideast turmoil. At the closing bell, the Dow Jones Industrial Average gained 195 points to 51,850. The S&P 500 lost 4 points to 7,807, and the NASDAQ fell 120 points to 27,245. With your market recap, I'm Sarah Lee Kessler.
1: And U.S. bond markets were closed on Monday. That was in observance to Columbus Day. News and analysis at townhall.com.
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10: 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Thousands and thousands of accused criminals, and yet New York City is ready to let them walk free instead of simply handing them over to ICE and allowing them to be sent not just out of the city of New York, not just out of the state of New York, but out of the United States altogether. Welcome to the Lars Larson Show. And speaking of getting sent out of the United States altogether, Ilhan Omar, member of Congress, Somali refugee who came to the United States about 30 plus years ago and is now in our government, she might just get booted out of the United States as well. They raided her home today in Washington, D.C., and it's going to be interesting. She came out right away with a strong statement saying, I will not be silenced. Yeah? As a matter of fact, you might be silenced, because if you broke the law and if your naturalization as an American citizen is overthrown, you might just get booted out of the United States and sent all the way back to Somalia. And I don't think it could happen to a nicer person. In any case, welcome to the Lars Larson Show on Columbus Day. Glad to get to your phone calls and your emails. And our poll on X today is exactly that. Should today be known as Columbus Day? We have celebrated that since 1792 in the United States, or should it be known by the more politically correct and current Indigenous Peoples Day? I'm going to go with Christopher Columbus Day. I don't think much of the idea of changing that to Indigenous Peoples Day. I actually love America, and there are an awful lot of people on the left who do not love America, and they're showing that lack of love in their desire to erase everything they can.

0: about a traditional America, including Columbus Day. 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Let me tell you what's coming up this hour, and then I'll get to your calls. Number one. A sanctuary city said no to ICE, and the next thing anybody heard was gunfire. Who answers for the bullets when a city protects a suspect? This year's Nobel Peace Prize winner is known for accusing Israel of genocide. Has the world's most famous peace prize turned into a political weapon, if it wasn't one already? Representative Ilhan Omar, as I mentioned, woke up to federal agents at her front door around 5 o'clock this morning. Could a decades-old family secret cost her absolutely everything? And that includes her presence here in the United States. And take a moment to cast a vote in our X poll. You'll find it at Lars Larson Show and at LarsLarson.com. And a shout-out to our friends in Fort Rucker, Alabama, who catch great talk radio all day on WDBT. That's FM 1039, and you can find my show there Monday through Friday. Let me go first to your calls, and let's start with Thomas. In Alabama. Hey, Thomas, welcome to the program. What's on your mind today on this Columbus Day?
1: Hey, Lars, how are you?
0: I'm doing quite well, sir. Thanks for asking.
1: Well, we got through the storm, okay? A lot of trees down in my neighborhood, but no injuries that I know of. I just got a question looking into the future. I think the hay's in the barn for this group of elections already. I'm fearing the worst as far as the Democrats are probably going to take over 54 to 46 or so. But looking ahead to the future, what do you think about Brian Kemp, the outgoing governor of Georgia?
0: I think generally good things about him, although what are you asking what his prospects are for perhaps running for president?
1: Yeah, do you think he might run or try to hitch his wagon to another candidate as vice president?
0: You know, I haven't heard any talk of him as the primary candidate, but I wonder, because every one of these people that's been discussed as a possible candidate for president, including Rubio, including J.D. Vance and others, they're all going to need a good vice president. And it'll be interesting to see what kind of person they pick. Oftentimes, presidential candidates will pick a total political nobody. You know, I mean, Jimmy Carter was a good example of that. But I don't know. I don't know what's going to happen. And I don't know whether Brian Kemp's positions on all the specific issues well enough to say whether he'd make a good candidate as a vice president or not. But it'll be interesting to see what happens. And I appreciate you bringing up his name. Let's go to Idaho and talk to Paul. Hey, Paul, welcome to the Lars Larson Show. What's on your mind?
2: Thanks for taking my call, Lars.
0: You bet.
2: It's in regards to the last topic that you had on Friday that I can recall, and that's the death penalty.
0: Yep.
2: I was picked to be on the jury of 12 men and women and two alternates. The trial took, and it was a death penalty case.
0: Yeah.
2: Three homicides. And it was difficult for me because that was my first crack at going on a jury. I didn't know what to expect, but I was very studious. I was taking a lot of notes, paying extra special attention because the person's life was in the balance.
0: Sure.
2: And so, long story short, it was, lasted 30 days and went into one day for sequestration. But we found her guilty. It was unanimous.
0: Good.
2: And It was something that I never would have expected it to be as powerful as it was, and it was. And that person today, and this is in 1992, when we gave him the verdict of guilty. So it's been 30.
0: And did you put this person on death row?
2: Yeah.
0: Okay, so 35 years later, the person is still alive?
2: They're still alive, still in death row. And I attribute that to the appeals process. I mean, you had 12 jurors all come up with the same answer.
0: Yep.
2: And that was death. Now, they decided that they wanted to do that serum stuff that they are giving the people and finding out that it's not working. Mm-hmm. And they claim, like this lady back east.
0: Oh, the one in Tennessee where they screwed it up and the pentobarbital right. did not cause her to die.
2: She said that she had small veins and that he couldn't do that. Well, it's no secret and for criminals that are on death row that if you don't drink water in copious amounts, it can't work.
0: Do you know what the solution is, I think, Paul? If they're not willing to go to a firing squad, do you know what is not in short supply? Most of the air you're breathing right now is nitrogen. And if you were to put somebody into a chamber and simply flood it with nitrogen, the person would be lacking oxygen, they'd fall asleep, and they'd never wake up. Now, are we short of nitrogen? I don't think so. Is it? No. Would it be a painful death? I suspect, although I'd be happy to have a medical professional on, but I have a feeling that having nitrogen in the chamber, you would begin to get sleepy because you'd have a lack of oxygen, and then you would finally fall asleep, and then you would stop breathing because whatever you were breathing in would not have the oxygen in it that a human being needs to be able to live. And in fact, they've used CO2 for animals, you know, where you have to put an animal down or a large number of animals down.
2: Right.
0: What do you think of that idea?
2: Well, I kind of like your idea, but the fact still remains they're giving more credence and more compassion to these people that are laying down, getting a needle in their arm, or should be swinging from the gallows.
0: Couldn't agree with you more, and I think my real compassion is for the victim of that killer. Thank you for the call, Paul. Back in a moment, you got the Lars Larson Show.
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0: Hey, welcome back to the Lars Larson Show. It's a Monday, it's Columbus Day, and I want to talk to Mike Fox about this. ICE had asked the city of New York to hand over an accused gang member. The city of New York said no, and it ended ultimately in gunfire. Is this the kind of thing that could have been prevented by big cities like New York doing the right thing? Mike is a legal fellow with the Cato Institute's Project on Criminal Justice. Mr. Fox, welcome back to the program. How are you?
16: Good. Thanks for having me.
0: Would you mind telling my audience about this gentleman, Oscar Belgal, from the Dominican Republic, if I'm pronouncing his name correctly?
16: Yeah, and I don't know if you're pronouncing his name correctly. That's what I saw, Oscar Belgal, so we're going to go with that.
0: Okay.
16: Yes, it seems like he's got, you know, a fairly extensive criminal record, and obviously was in the country unlawfully. And I think most Americans, myself included, probably would have no problem with, you know, ICE or another agency scooping him up and sending him out. The issue isn't that. The issue is the tactics that ICE in the Trump administration uses. And frankly, I don't know if there would have been, you know, other ways to go about it, you know, with New York or not. But what I do know is that familiar patterns emerge with ICE. And like I said, this gentleman has a fairly extensive criminal record. But a lot of the people who ICE has shot have no criminal record whatsoever. Some of them are U.S. citizens or legal immigrants. So, I don't really take them at their word. In fact, I don't believe a word they say. And I think the fact that this guy has a criminal history and appears to be a bad guy really doesn't bear much, if at all, on the tactics they use.
0: Okay, because I could see it having some bearing in that when we screen people to decide whether or not to allow them legally into the country, we do screen people to a certain degree. and that's for people who want to come in on a green card. If somebody's coming in claiming that they want asylum or refugee status, there's a little more latitude because oftentimes they're not coming from the best neighborhoods on planet Earth, and I get that. But when it comes to things, and then when the claim is made, oh, well, he was a legal resident of the United States. I think they're using that kind of clever, contortion of the language, because what they're meaning is the Biden administration for 4 years took literally millions of people and processed them through with a giant rubber stamp and said, just rubber stamp all these people, give them work permits, give them asylum or refugee status, whether they deserve it or not, whether that's likely to hold up in court or not, and just get them into the country. And we'll worry about the details later on. And so when I hear people described as legal residents of the United States, I wonder how many of them are those people who were simply rubber stamped into the country in a way that I think was absolutely fraudulent.
16: I mean, I don't know who this guy is, so I don't know what his status was, should be. What I do know is that the tactics we use, like I said, I have no problem with, ICE grabbing him, getting him out of the country if he's allegedly been involved in a fairly extensive criminal record. I don't think he should be here. That said, though, it just mirrors the pattern, the weaponized vehicles and all of these things that ICE does. They lie. They don't, there's no body cam footage. The agent, we don't know who the agent was that fired the shots, but Brendan Cooney was there wearing what looked like a construction vest and holding an AR-15, and Brendan Cooney has also, kind of like Oscar Belgal, they both have extensive histories of using violence. Agent or Officer Cooney or Agent Cooney has an extensive record for excessive force, violations of civil rights. He's someone who should have lost his job a long time ago.
0: Hold on. Is he accused of those things, or has he actually had adjudicated cases where he said, this is a bad cop? And if he's a bad cop, why is he still on the payroll? Because I'll tell you, some of the most aggressive cops I know, or have known over the decades, are people who regularly get criminals complaining about them. But I don't necessarily take the criminals at their words either, because they got a bit of a dog in the fight. Their goal is to paint the cop as the bad guy, and they're the bad guys.
16: There are frivolous complaints. That's true. But no, he's had cases that he was involved in thrown out by federal judges for being unlawful arrests and things like that. So he's got an extensive history. Now, whether he was the one who fired the shots, I don't know. All I know is that he was there.
0: Okay. And in this case, if he tried to accelerate a vehicle and run over the ICE agents, and that is the story of what was captured on CCTV footage, then doesn't that justify a cop firing in defense to stop the person behind the wheel of that car?
16: Potentially. I mean, the thing is, we don't know. I don't see any footage. I don't think footage exists. And I think, in a scenario like this where you're dealing with an agency, ICE and DHS, that has a propensity to lie every day that ends in a Y, I'm not going to take them at their word unless and until I see unredacted videos.
0: Case of Renee Good, which was shot from about four or five different angles, people still didn't believe it, even when you could say, there's the agent standing at the front bumper, there's the rear wheel spinning on the icy street, and there's the vehicle, 4,000-pound vehicle, about to run over the ICE agent. So I guess in that case, I'm going to give ICE the benefit of the doubt. Is there ever a justification for somebody deliberately pushing down the accelerator on a car that's aimed at any human being, no matter which agency the human being works for?
16: I mean, look, I'd be the first one to say the Renee Good shooting, I have seen the video. That is as unjustified as it gets. I think that officer belongs behind bars. But that here we don't know. I have not seen video. Sure, it could be. There are certain circumstances where it could be. But I will say local law enforcement has much, much higher numbers just in pure volume with encounters with people on the streets every day.
0: Yep.
16: And yet I never hear stories of local law enforcement having to shoot people who accelerate vehicles, and ICE, whose encounters with civilians are so, so low, are doing this every day. Why is that local cops can do their job safely and ICE can't? That's not a coincidence.
0: I think I can tell you why. Can I give you a theory on that why? Because I have, over the last couple of decades, I've covered cop encounters where the cop encounters a civilian. The civilian tries to drive over them with a car. The cop fires to shoot the driver of the car. I think the reason they realize if we get away from ICE, immediately away from them in sanctuary cities, the cops will literally keep ICE from getting to the person. So the minute they can get some distance between the illegal alien and the ICE officers, they're safe because of sanctuary. And I've seen that play out in places like Portland, which is where our main studios are. On the other hand, if we don't manage, you know, if in a city, if you are a criminal suspect and you try to drive over a cop, and the minute you get away and you're a mile away, you're still surrounded by NYPD officers, you know, who are going to zero in on you because you tried to kill one of their fellow cops. Whereas when it's ICE, get a couple of hundred yards between you and the ICE folks, and the local cops will actually act to protect you.
16: I have not seen that at all. In fact, one of the things I've argued is that local law enforcement
0: Portland, Oregon,
16: they shot
0: two illegals in the behind the wheel of a pickup truck that tried to run over the ICE agents. They did shoot the illegals. They got a couple of blocks away and called 911 and said, "We need the cops to come and get us because ICE is after us." And the cops took them to the hospital and they got care, and that was that. So believe me, it does happen. That's Mike Fox. Mike is a legal fellow with the Cato Institute's Project on Criminal Justice. Mike, thanks very much. I appreciate the time. Back in a moment. We'll get to your calls at 866-439-5277. Send your emails to talk@LarsLarson.com.
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18: With SRN News, I'm John Scott. President Trump says the U.S. may join Saudi Arabia in the fight against Iran-backed Houthis after a deadly airport strike. Saturday's attack in Riyadh's main airport by the Houthis left at least 13 people dead, including one American, and injured more than 300 others. The president is weighing his options. Minnesota Congresswoman Ilhan Omar responding after immigration agents searched her Washington, D.C. area home on Monday. That raid reportedly in connection to an investigation into immigration fraud. The cleanup continues after Tropical Storm Rachel rumbled over the West and Las Vegas. The weekend storms dropped over an inch of rain at Harry Reid International Airport, and that led to lengthy ground delays. Meanwhile, several Southern California coastal communities did see significant flooding. This is SRN News.
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0: 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And before I get to your calls, picture this. 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Glad to be with you on a Monday on Columbus Day, and always glad to take your calls. Let's go first to David in Missouri. Hey, David, thanks for listening. What's on your mind today?
24: Well, yes, thank you, Lars, for taking my call. I told your call screener that my solution for the death penalty matter is to bring back the traditional methods of hanging and firing squad. You don't have to use any chemicals or any electricity or whatever. Just those two methods there would solve the problem for everybody. How do you feel about that?
0: I'm going to tell you something, David. I think when it comes to the death penalty, which I think is a tremendous It's a tremendously good punishment. We should use the simplest and most effective method that is not likely to generate more court appeals. And here's what I mean by that. Let's say, and my recollection is that for animal shelters where they had to put to death large numbers of dogs and cats, that many of them would use either CO2 or they would use nitrogen. Now, both of those are readily available. Both of those are easily available. And my understanding is that if you were to take, say, a person, put them in a chamber, fill it full of CO2, they're going to effectively drown in the CO2, except they won't have the sensation of drowning. As they're inhaling, they're getting less and less oxygen. They get sleepy. They go to sleep, just like the pentobarbital was supposed to do with that killer lady in Tennessee, except it didn't work because of her veins, because of some ineffective pentobarbital that had probably been on the shelf too long, because so many of the anti-death penalty folks, they go out and they put pressure on the pharmaceutical companies saying don't supply these drugs to these states that are carrying out the death penalty. Frankly, it's none of their damn business. The American public overwhelmingly supports the death penalty. Every demographic group in America, including black, white, brown, males, females, Democrats, Republicans, all support the death penalty. So having a few activists say we're going to substitute our judgment for what the American public wants done, I think is wrong. So if we use CO2 or if we use nitrogen in a chamber and it's absolutely foolproof, the person goes to sleep, they never wake up. What's not to like about doing that? Ropes, and I know there have been problems with hangings, with hanging somebody, and there could be, conceivably, could be a problem with a firing squad. But when it comes to gas like that, CO2 or nitrogen, I don't see how it can go wrong. Do you?
24: Well, way you have described it, Lars, I don't either. In fact, I would gladly go for that as long as it truly works. So, hey, more power to that, and let all the states change over to those two methods that you're describing there. Let's go ahead and go for that, and don't worry about international people who oppose the death penalty. Just go ahead and use those.
0: I think that's the way to do it. Make it cheap, make it reliable, make it absolutely effective, and make it immune from anybody trying to get in the way, like trying to out the names of the people on the firing squad or anything like that. Let's go to Kay in Alabama. Hey, Kay, welcome to the program. What's on your mind today?
2: Well, you were talking earlier to a gentleman who was talking about he's never seen certain things about with the ICE agents and how they do things or how people mistreat them. Undoubtedly, he hasn't been opening his eyes because it's happening all over. And not only that, when you were raised to take care of, you know, the officers were serve and protect, well, they can't do their job and stand by their oath if they're going to have criminals out there or other brother officers not backing them up. That's not the way it's supposed to be. It's supposed to be back the blue because they protect you. And ICE agents are no different than anybody else. They have a right to, you know, serve their duties like they were supposed to. That's what they were hired to do.
0: I agree with you. And by the way, the example I was giving him, Kay, our primary broadcast studios for my national show are in Portland, Oregon, you know, which has been kind of ground zero for crazy in the last 5 or 6 years. But the case I was talking about was from earlier this year. There were two illegal aliens, both of them suspected to be members of Tren de Aragua, the criminal gang out of Venezuela. They were in a pickup truck, and they were in a hospital parking lot, and they were surrounded by ICE. And ICE told them to get out of the truck. They tried to drive the pickup truck over the ICE agent. The ICE agent fired. He wounded both of the illegals. And you know what the illegals did? They drove far enough away, a couple of miles away, and called 911 and said, we need the police to help us because ICE is after us. And they knew they were in a sanctuary city, and they got away from ICE by calling the police, and the police ended up helping them out. Can you believe that?
2: That's what I'm saying. The officers, they got an oath, just like everybody in position, any official position takes an oath. If they don't start backing up their oath, they might as well just go ahead and quit the job and get a job at Wendy's or McDonald's or something because they're useless.
0: I think you're absolutely right, Kay. Thank you very much. I appreciate your call. By the way, Everybody loves to talk about those weight loss injections, you know, because the results, they are dramatic. They're called GLP-1s. 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That's 866-439-5277. Coming up, could paperwork filed by Representative Ilhan Omar's father put her citizenship at risk? We'll talk about the raid today.
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0: Hey, welcome back to the program. It's a pleasure to be with you. I'm glad to get to your phone calls and emails. About a dozen hours ago, there was a raid carried out at the home of member of Congress Ilhan Omar, also a member of the Democrat Party. Ilhan Omar is not my favorite member of the United States Congress, although for talk shows like mine, she provides us, well, good material on a daily basis, to put it politely. Federal agents have raided Congresswoman Ilhan Omar's home, but it may come down to her dad's old paperwork. Could she lose her American citizenship over that? Darren Smalcomb joins me now, who's an immigration attorney and author of Securing America's Future and the founder of Modern Law Group. Ms. Smalcomb, welcome to the program. How are you?
3: I'm glad to be back, Lars. I'm doing well, thanks.
0: So give me your initial impression of the idea that they carried out this raid at Ilhan Omar's house, because a lot of us have had concerns about the status and the legitimacy of her American citizenship.
3: Yeah, that's been a topic of conversation for many years now, between the alleged marriage to the brother all the way back to her naturalization. And
0: yep.
3: It seems to me that a lot of time and effort was put into today's happening. So they actually did go out and get a warrant from a judge before this happened. And to get a warrant from a judge for this type of search, you have to have pretty solid evidence that you're going to find something specific that's going towards a crime. And they did carry out that raid this morning. It does seem that they left the premises with boxes of evidence. And it seems that they're hinting at, more than anything, something to do with denaturalization.
0: Yep. Well, and in fact, so, let me ask you about denaturalization. Since she was a naturalized American, the worst crime that an American citizen born here in this country could commit, they still could not have their citizenship removed. But somebody naturalized can have their citizenship removed?
3: They can. There's a couple ways. Very, very serious crimes could result in you getting stripped of your citizenship, depending on the timing of certain crimes. But the one that they would be looking at here, in my estimation, is denaturalization based on fraudulent obtention of the actual citizenship itself. And so if somebody were to lie on an application and the end result of that lie or that fraud that they're perpetuating results in them getting citizenship, then the government can go back and look at that and say, hey, look, we would have never actually given you citizenship in the first place if we had known or if you had been honest with us. And because of that, then they could denaturalize you. And that's the most common way.
0: I'm talking to Darren Smalcomb, who's an immigration attorney and author of Securing America's Future. So let me ask you this. That's the thing that had me ask. I mean, as much as I don't really care for a member of Congress, Ilhan Omar, I wondered about the raid, because I thought they would have had to go to a judge with something that amounted to probable cause, saying we expect that there is evidence of this crime in her home there in Washington, D.C. What in the world would that be that they might be able to put their hands on that would put a lie to the application that was put in, what, 30-plus years ago to turn her into an American citizen back then?
3: Yeah, that's the speculation. I mean, what type of evidence would she be carrying around that would incriminate her in some sort of a crime? And that makes me think that if I were guessing and speculating, I think denaturalization is one of the prongs in which they're investigating. If I were to guess it to a second, it would be something having to do with fraud in Minnesota that's been happening over these past years, and that somehow there's some evidence that she would be involved in that. That's more current, more likely. It could amount to financial records or something of this nature. And again, I'm speculating, but that seems more likely to me than finding something that was on her father's paperwork 30-plus years ago.
0: Okay, and so I'm also curious, I mean, you mentioned it because we've talked about it on the show before. Did she marry her brother? Did she commit immigration fraud?
3: Well, there's certainly a lot of evidence to suggest that she did. I don't think there's anything that's conclusive. It certainly hasn't been proven in court. But here's the thing, is that was the first thing I thought of when I saw the news this morning. But when you look
0: you
3: at it.
0: You and me both. Great minds think, yeah. Darren.
3: But there's a statute of limitations on that crime, if there was a crime.
0: There is?
3: And so
0: what?
3: There is. And it only goes about 5 years on something like that, unless there was something to perpetuate the crime, like a conspiracy that was ongoing. So that happened in 2009, which means the statute of limitations would have run to about 2014, absent anything beyond
0: And I understand if you could show that it's an ongoing criminal enterprise, hasn't she taken steps since she got into the United States Congress to try to conceal whether or not she ever was married to her brother or not? And could that be enough to consider it an ongoing criminal enterprise?
3: I mean, I think it's enough to consider it and bring it to a discussion point. But unless she was saying something under oath or in furtherance of her, you know, position, for example, I think that would be hard to prove. If she was giving like interviews, for example, to the media saying, this is all a bunch of baloney, for example, that probably wouldn't rise to the level of perpetuating an ongoing criminal enterprise. But it doesn't mean that it won't be discussed, because certainly, like we already mentioned, it was the first thing that both you and I thought about.
0: And of course, now, does it amaze you that there were all these people who had no problem with raids on Mar-a-Lago, raids on the president, raids on his attorneys, raids on Rudy Giuliani, raids on all these people, but the minute they raid Ilhan Omar, it's an outrage and the end of civilization?
3: Yeah, I read a great quote, is our democracy rests on the rule of law. And when someone, no matter how powerful they are, is suspected of a criminal act, our justice system investigates, charges, and convicts them in accordance with due process. Now, it's up to all of us as citizens and elected leaders to support accountability and follow the facts where they lead. No one is above the law. And that quote comes from Ilhan Omar. And I think it's a bit ironic that now the tables have turned a little bit. And the great thing, though, about this country, Lars, is that generally when it does come to the courts, you do see fairness for the most part. That's where these things need to take place, because these are serious accusations and they need to be put in front of a trier of fact that is unbiased, so that the correct decision could be made. And that's in all of our interest, no matter what side of the aisle you sit on.
0: Well, you know what I'm going to enjoy watching, Darren, is I know they're going to be trying to spin this thing like crazy, because whatever it is they may have taken out of her house, and I'm trying to imagine, too, if you knew that people were raising the question about the legitimacy of your own, you know, citizenship or marriage to your brother or whatever it happened to be, wouldn't you think you would have cleansed your home and all your files and everything else of every single thing that might implicate you in that? At least I would think that's what most felonious type people would do. That's Darren Smalcomb. Darren is an immigration attorney, author of Securing America's Future, and the founder of Modern Law Group. Darren, thank you very much. I appreciate the time. Glad to get your calls at 866-HEY-LARS. 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
8: John Adams understood one incredibly important thing about America. America cannot...
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9: News this hour from Town Hall. I'm John Scott. President Trump on the road again Monday night. At a rally in Youngstown, Ohio, the president talked about Nadal Hassan, the former U.S. Army psychiatrist convicted of the 2009 Fort Hood mass shooting. He's scheduled to be executed by military firing squad.
15: In fact, we're giving a man the death penalty who killed 14 soldiers a couple of years ago. Death penalty through firing squad. And he deserves it. Killed and wounded many, many people. A maniac. And you probably saw that.
9: The president appearing was Senator John Houston. Several officials showing support at New York City's Columbus Day Parade as Mayor Mamdani skipped the festivities.
16: Governor Kathy Hochul marched in the parade along with her opponent, who is New York's Republican candidate for governor, Nassau County Executive Bruce Bleakman. Among the missing, Mayor Mamdani.
18: I think it's a disgrace he's not here. It's indicative of him being the most divisive mayor we've ever had. I want to be a governor that unifies people, not tears them apart.
16: The organizers of the Columbus Day Parade invited Mamdani to attend, with the mayor skipping out on the march but releasing a video to pay tribute to Italian Americans. In New York, I'm Natalie Migliori.
9: President Trump says he's looking at firing U.S. Ambassador to Greece Kimberly Guilfoyle, the ex-fiancée of Donald Trump Jr., accused of asking a businessman to pay off her $100,000 credit card debt in exchange for access to the administration. The president said, we're looking at it. When reporters asked if he considers firing Guilfoyle, adding, we're not happy. Delta Airlines will delay the start of its nonstop service between Atlanta and Riyadh, Saudi Arabia, until next year. Delta had planned to begin that new service on October 23rd, but postponed the debut after several deadly attacks on King Khalid International Airport. More at townhall.com.
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19: 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And, of course, a shout-out to our friends in San Antonio, Texas, where they catch great talk radio all day long on KTSA. That's AM 550. And you can catch the Lars Larson Show on KTSA Monday through Friday. Our poll on X today. Should today be celebrated as Columbus Day or Indigenous Peoples Day? You already heard me say, I'm going to celebrate Columbus Day. The rest of you can have fun with that Indigenous Peoples Day. I think there are some logical arguments that if you say, we shouldn't be celebrating Columbus

0: because Christopher Columbus was an evil person who did bad things. 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On Friday, on First Amendment Friday, I ask you this question. Should Americans be able to watch the Fort Hood shooter's execution? He's going to be executed on the 3rd of December, so just a month after Election Day this year in the United States. And the Fort Hood shooter, Nidal Hassan, is going to be put to death by a firing squad. And the War Department, Defense Department, has decided to live stream that execution. I told you on Friday why I thought live streaming was absolutely appropriate in this case. Why? Because all of our judicial system is wide open and transparent, and people get a chance to see all of it. We watch trials, we watch testimony, we can go to the courthouse and look at the documents. In the case of carrying out one of the most serious penalties that the government could ever carry out, I think it makes perfect sense to be able to do it in public and in a way where people don't have to watch it. But if they want to witness the execution, they are certainly welcome to do that. And I would tell you this. About 30 years ago, I watched an execution. I was included as one of the witnesses for an execution. The man was a convicted killer. He was a bad guy. I'd actually interviewed the guy. And when it came time for his execution, they said, would you like to be one of the official witnesses from the media? And I said, absolutely. I'd be glad to see him die. And you know what? It was like watching somebody go to sleep. They gave him the injection. He began to appear to go to sleep, what looked like an old man going to sleep. And then he didn't breathe anymore. And then they declared that he was dead and the penalty had been carried out. And frankly, I know there are people who would say, well, that was horrific, watching somebody die. No, it was like watching somebody go to sleep. So should Americans, if they choose to, be able to watch the execution of Fort Hood shooter Nidal Hassan, the killer of 13 human beings, including one unborn American? That's a detail that many people leave out. One of those 13 was not yet born. Now, sadly, in some places in America, that's not considered a murder, but it is when it comes to federal law. So, should Americans be able to watch it? 83% of you said yes. I agreed with that. Only 17% of you said no to that. By the way, Brandon Johnson, the mayor of Chicago, he got absolutely cooked at his own press conference. All a reporter had to do was ask him to say the names of kids who were getting murdered in his city. He couldn't take it. The reporter started reading them off, including 7-year-old Edimar Paola Hernandez Chacon, who got stabbed in broad daylight while walking with his sister to pay a phone bill. Mayor Johnson refused to answer the question. He called the reporter disrespectful and dishonorable and told him to respect the office of the mayor. Actually, at this point, I'd have less respect for the office of the mayor. The city has been a mess. Paul Vallis says 504 school-age children have been shot in Chicago under Mayor Johnson, and 107 of them lost their lives. 504 kids shot. 107 did not make it. Glad to get your calls at 866-HEY-LARS. That's 866-439-5277. Send your emails to talk@LarsLarson.com. Our question of the day. In the 1972 presidential election, Charlie Burt writes in, Senator Thomas Eagleton was forced to drop out as George McGovern's running mate when it was revealed that he had been treated for depression using electroshock therapy. That is true. If the rumors about Tallarico are true, and the rumor was that over the last couple of weeks, when he was said to have the flu, that he'd actually been in a mental institution. We don't know which version of that is true or not. What effect will it have on the election? It's too late for him to drop out and be replaced by another candidate. Stay tuned, signed Charlie Burt. And then this one from Andrew. Lars, happy Indigenous Peoples Day. I saw Scott Bessent send greetings to Pocahontas, that's Senator Elizabeth Warren. America is truly a land of immigrants. The Native Americans came from another land called Beringia. Their ancestors from Beringia came from elsewhere. Go back far enough and we can all claim African lineage. Nobody living in America can claim to be indigenous. It is a fiction. Liberals love their labels, and this is an ironic word fabrication that was foisted upon us to promote self-flagellation and national guilt instead of celebrating our imperfect melting pot. I, for one, will live this day honoring our multicultural heritage. What a great day. Head over to the reservation, buy some gas, and celebrate some cultural appropriation with a great breakfast burrito. Thai for lunch would honor our ancestors of the indigenous people. Cap the day with pizza to honor that famous gig worker, Columbus, originally from Italy, but working for Spain. Signed, Andrew. Andrew, thank you very much. Glad to get your phone calls and your emails. If you want to join the best conversation in talk journalism, it's here every day. And I have to mention this. Gateway Pundit did a fantastic job about U.S. District Judge Sparkle Suknanan, who ruled that the Department of Justice overstepped its bounds by demanding unredacted voter registration lists and then cross-referencing them with federal databases. According to the 78-page ruling, the DOJ began requesting complete unredacted statewide voter registration lists, including names, dates of birth, addresses, and driver's licenses or partial social security numbers from 49 states and the District of Columbia. They began that effort in May of last year. At least 18 states have fully cooperated. The department then shared the data with DHS for runs through the expanded systemic alien verification for entitlements, the SAVE system, and urged states to remove voters flagged as potentially ineligible. Suknanan, the judge, concluded the Justice Department's policy violated the Privacy Act and the Paperwork Reduction Act, exceeded the agency's statutory authority. She claimed the administration failed to adequately weigh the risk that flawed federal databases might wrongfully flag eligible citizens. Well, if they do, then have that citizen simply prove they're entitled to vote. In a moment, is Harvard training the next generation to dismantle capitalism? That's coming up next on the Lars Larson Show.
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0: Hey, welcome back to the Lars Larson Show. It's Monday, Columbus Day, and one of America's most elite universities is now offering a full semester of education on getting past capitalism. Our top schools teaching students to tear down the free market. Now, that seems outrageous to me, but then again, Harvard, what do you expect of them? Esteban Elizondo, who is Campus Reform's associate editor, joins me now. Esteban, welcome back to the program.
12: Hey, thank you, Lars, for having me again.
0: What is this nonsense about getting past capitalism? What's that all about?
12: So this nonsense is being taught by the Harvard Graduate School of Design, which teaches master's students in architecture. And the tagline for the course is a counterproject to capitalism. And as ridiculous as that sounds, it's par for the course for all of Harvard. Like, if this has infected the architecture school, that means it's already in the business schools, it's in the econ schools, it's in the medical schools. And it's especially concerning because Harvard is training America's future leaders, whether we like it or not. And I don't want to hit too close to home for you, Lars, but you all know this firsthand directly. Like, Ted Wheeler was mayor of Portland, and he graduated from Harvard's public policy graduate school. And I mean, you know, I'm not going to lecture you about what he did to the city of Portland for
0: that
12: year.
0: That guy is such a piece of work. And by the way, Esteban, part of his background you have to understand is he made his money the old-fashioned way. He inherited it from his hardworking granddad. So if that tells you, he's a trust funder. So he's a trust fund kid, you know, who decided to wreak havoc on the institution that he became the leader of. And of course, tried to sell out to the mob in the streets. It didn't work out too well for him. And he ended up almost having to run for his life. So that gives you an idea of where that guy went. But what is it that causes these institutions that should be very much a part of the fabric of America to become so anti-American?
12: So that's what's the most concerning part. And at the Leadership Institute's Campus Reform, you know, we've covered this well beyond Harvard. This is going at Harvard, at Yale, at Princeton. I graduated from Yale, and I can tell you that socialism and anti-American ideas, they're not taught as, like, you know, cute little alternative educational theories to capitalism and being pro-America. Like, these are the starting points. And socialism is in discussion as how much socialism do we need to overturn the current system of capitalism that exists? And what the American public needs to understand is, like, these conversations aren't happening in an academic setting. Like, these consequences extend well beyond the classroom. And, you know, they get to Capitol Hill. They get to, the mayor's office in Portland. You know, they're on the Supreme Court, and it's bad because it festers when they're very, very young.
0: I guess what I wonder about is this, Esteban. I'm talking to Esteban Elizondo, who's Campus Reform's associate editor, is that when they start tearing these things down, do they at all teach these young men and women that there's never been a place on earth where this stuff has lasted for very long at all, and it usually ends up destroying everything around it? I mean, so that's the history of both socialism and communism, which are, you know, one is just a slight step back from the other. So if you're on a socialist path, it almost inevitably leads to communism. And if you got to communism, it came from a background of socialism, and both of them always run out of other people's money.
12: And you know, it's interesting that you bring up that point, you know, running out of other people's money. And these universities, a place like Harvard, like, we need to dispel the myth that, like, Harvard is a private nonprofit institution. You know, Harvard received $630 million dollars worth of taxpayer money last year. Their president received $1.6 million in compensation. There's nothing private or nonprofit about any of those things. But just like you said, Lars, like, because right now they have plenty of people's money, because, you know, we have 250 years of good, strong American capitalism to give them the foundation, they're able to get away with stuff like this because it doesn't hurt too much just yet. And what really concerns me is the disconnect, especially when I was in college, between my peers and my professors and the average American worker. It's that it's such a foregone conclusion in their mind that socialism isn't the answer, that they don't even give credence to capitalism, which is ironic, because the only reason these professors teaching these courses have a salary in the first place is because they're getting $630 million from Americans who actually pay taxes because they're succeeding in a capitalist system.
0: And by the way, this is even though institutions like Harvard have these massive endowments that are so big and so well established, billions of dollars, that they could literally charge nothing to their entire student body and still be able to make it, except they're glad to take the people's money. And I always hear that defended by people from Harvard and Yale and other institutions, and they'll say, oh, but we're doing research. You know what? I think one of the next places we ought to focus on in terms of waste of taxpayer money is say, what are we actually getting for the money that we're spending? Now, I will give you this, Esteban. You know, if you were to say, okay, the Navy needs a new kind of propeller, you know, and this is an actual example, and we need to have somebody who knows physics, who knows maybe somebody at MIT to design this new propeller that will have the following characteristics. I could see that being a worthy project, but I have a feeling that most of that $600 million is not going for practical stuff like that. It's going for, you know, weird, you know, nonsense like, you know, how do left-handed lesbians deal with transgenderism in South America and stuff like that.
12: You know, it's interesting you use the Navy example because, you know, I was a naval officer, and I'll tell you this. If Harvard sent any of that $630 million back to the American people through the Navy, I did not see a cent of it. I deployed out of a ship that had a wooden well deck, and without getting into the details, like, that is like pre-Vietnam era technology that we have to operate on. But you bring up a good point, and we really got to think about, like, well, what's the solution here, right? Because, you know, we've been criticizing these universities for a long time. I really think these universities, they care about two things specifically. They care about money. Well, excuse me, not money. They care about other people's money because they have to get it from another source, and they care about their prestige. So on the first hand, you know, you're on a good path, Lars. So this $630 million that's coming from the federal government, it can come with conditions. It can come with oversight. And if they're going to get, you know, a small country's economy worth of free money from hardworking American taxpayers, Harvard needs to somehow prove that every cent of that benefits the American public interest, you know, not like, you know, not a lesbian cooking show in, you know, El Salvador or something like that.
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14: With SRN News, I'm John Scott. Cleanup efforts are ongoing after Hurricane Isaias made landfall Friday night along the western Florida panhandle. The first Atlantic hurricane of the year. Five deaths are blamed on the storm, two in Florida, two in Alabama, another in South Carolina. Meanwhile, thousands remain without power. A new survey shows most Americans are against betting on elections. The Reuters Ipsos poll found 60% of U.S. voters, regardless of party affiliation, oppose wagering on elections through prediction markets like Kalshi and Polymarket. Apple putting another spotlight on new products. The tech giant will hold its Welcome Home event on Tuesday. It's unclear what products will be showcased, but there are reports we could see a new Apple TV as well as different models of the HomePod. It was just last month that Apple showcased its first ever foldable iPhone. 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
15: Last year, I did a commercial for Pure Talk that announced a promotion called Unlimited Data for Life, because that's exactly what it was. 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
16: Today's America is full of bloviating pundits who speak with emotion. 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
0: Hey, welcome back to the Lars Larson Show. 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Glad to be with you and always glad to take your phone calls and your emails. A lawsuit now says that one Indiana school district knew of a student that had a history of sexual misconduct and did absolutely nothing before he finally, allegedly, raped two of his classmates. What in the world is going on in America's schools? Well, I'll tell you the number one problem is that the K-12 school system in America is run by the government. It is run as a one-size-fits-all program. And when you move into a neighborhood, typically, if you say, what are my choices about where I can buy groceries? Your friends will say, oh, you got six different places you could shop. How about my choice of a doctor or a dentist? Oh, you got a couple of dozen different choices there. How about my choice of where my kids go to school? Oh, if you live in this neighborhood, that's the school your kids go to. No choice whatsoever. Now, any system built like that is virtually guaranteed to be a compromised system. The only way you get excellence is competition. The only way you get a low cost is competition. America now spends, as a country, more money than every other country on earth per student per year, and we get some of the worst results. And why? Because most of the public schools, the government-run schools, are dominated by union-protected teachers. Now, in a labor union, it's as though you're making widgets. And if you're a widget maker, it doesn't matter whether you're good or bad, you get to keep your job. And if there are layoffs, last hired, first fired, that's how it works. You know, I actually, a few years ago, I got a call from a teacher. He said, look, I usually disagree with you because I'm a teacher, so I'm kind of liberal and you're kind of conservative. I said, okay, what's going on now? He said, I'm a math teacher. I'm really, really good at teaching math. I said, fine, how's that going? He says, I'm not teaching math anymore. I'm teaching Spanish. I said, why is a math teacher teaching Spanish? He said, because of the union layoff rules. that when the school district had a reduction in the number of teachers they could keep on the staff, because he was a more senior teacher, he had bumping rights. But the problem is, his bumping right didn't let him keep his math teacher job. They put him to work teaching whatever it was they needed to have. And the newest hired teachers, I guess, were teaching Spanish. So the guy who was an expert and very good at teaching math ends up teaching Spanish. And why? Because when you're in a government-run system and dominated by unions, that's the end result. Well, consider what happened in Fort Wayne, Indiana. A student who allegedly raped a classmate at a Fort Wayne high school has filed a civil suit against the school alleging negligence and Title IX violations. This happened this summer. The Allen County Prosecutor's Office charged DeMichael T. Lockett with two counts of felony rape after a criminal investigation showed he sexually assaulted at least two classmates, allegedly, on the campus of the Northside High School in February. At the time of his arrest, court documents said a school resource officer, that's the school cop, suspected Lockett had committed some sort of sexual assault or sexual battery, but only two victims came forward. The civil suit accuses the defendants of knowing that Lockett had previously engaged in acts of sexual misconduct, harassment, and/or assault, but they failed to protect the other students, including a Jane Doe, by failing to discipline Lockett and failing to remove him from having contact with the other students. That's the way the government schools run. It's one of the reasons I encourage people, do whatever you have to do, get your kids out of the K-12 government schools. Now, our question of the day from Jim Butterfield. Wow, Lars, how there are two justice systems. Years ago, the Biden Justice Department, they beat down the door of Donald Trump's house, Rudy Giuliani's residence. So many times it happened, all okay with the media, but now Ilhan Omar has her home raided and the world is coming to an end. You go after Donald Trump and his friends, that's fine. Go after the left, well, that's stepping over the line. And Jim, I'd have to agree with you. And John writes in, Lars, I was happy to find out that Congresswoman Omar's home was raided by the DHS, Department of Homeland Security. Hopefully, they'll find enough evidence to incriminate her, remove her from office, and then deport her. She should also be classified as persona non grata. She has claimed numerous times, as you well know, that she works for Somalia and not so much for the United States. She also has connections with CARE. That's the Council on American Islamic Relations and the Muslim Brotherhood. It's pretty certain that she also helped orchestrate the daycare fraud in Minnesota, as well as the Feeding America fraud. Really seems like these people don't know how to work, but they know how to scam. Omar once called the American people stupid. I partially agree. We have been stupid keeping her in office for so very long. A possible reason for her longevity in office is that fellow members of Congress are involved in their own personal scams, and they're not willing to let her take her to task about her abuse of power. Now, two other items. Number one, should American taxpayers be funding health care for foreign sex workers? Kenyan prostitutes are now blaming President Trump for the rise in HIV-positive prostitutes in Kenya after cuts to the USAID. The U.S. has been the biggest donor to Kenya's health system, but the Trump administration has restructured support away from those NGOs and passed rules to prevent them from promoting the issues it opposes. Americans for Prosperity has confirmed the deaths of some sex workers in Kenya who were in good health until aid was slashed by the United States. So now, all of a sudden, it's our fault that the prostitutes are getting sick and dying of AIDS. You know, everybody talks about those weight loss injections because the results are so dramatic. They work by lowering your blood sugar and by reducing your appetite. So what if you want to lose weight, but you don't want those painful weekly injections, especially when you hear about some of the crazy side effects? 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
13: Hey, welcome back to the Lars Larson Show. Consider this. One city handed Democrats almost twice as many poll workers as Republicans, and now they're headed to court. So who's really watching your ballot on Election Day? I thought we'd put that question to Ali Triola, who's RNC's Election Integrity Communications Director. Ali, welcome back to the program. How are you?
14: Hey, I'm doing well. Thank you so much for having me.
13: So tell me what happened here. How in the world did we end up with one place with twice as many Democrat poll workers as Republicans?
14: Listen, this is a story as old as time. You have these left-wing election officials that favor Democrats when it comes to serving as poll workers. Obviously, for your listeners at home, there's a lot of states that have laws that say you need to have equal representation at the ballot box, equal Republicans, equal Democrats. And something the RNC really prides itself on doing is making sure that we recruit qualified Republicans to serve as poll workers in their communities. So the fact that we had enough for there to be equal representation and Republicans were shut out and Democrats were favored, we were simply not going to allow that to happen leading into the midterm election.
13: Well, and this is all going down in Lansing, Michigan. Is that right? Although I'm guessing it's probably not the only place in America that it's happening.
14: You're exactly right. And we really look at Michigan as ground zero for election fraud and election issues. We've continually been fighting within the state to secure the ballot box and make sure it upholds the law. There are so many blue states that are not following the standard protocol that we know our voters deserve. When people go to the polls on election day, especially in just speaking about this example, they want to know that their values are also represented similarly to the Democrats. Now, if you have an onslaught of one side or the other, that tips the scale and it makes our elections not as secure, not as trusted. And that is the whole reason why Republicans are fighting for election integrity. We want to make it easier to vote and harder to cheat. Democrats, on the other hand, they want to keep the loopholes open, and I think you can fill in the blanks as to why.
13: I mean, Ali, if this is already written into state law, are you telling me that the elections officials in Lansing didn't look at the law and say, okay, we've got so many election workers, we need this many Republicans and this many Democrats? Weren't they trying to do that up front, or did they just think that they weren't going to get called out on it by the RNC?
14: You know, everyone at this point should know if they're not following the law, they are going to get called out by the RNC. However, you know, I don't know the motive specifically on why this was happening, other than we believe it was left-wing election officials favoring Democrats. And we are not going to allow it to happen anymore. And that's why we're doing so many things just beyond this case. We have 179 active election integrity cases across more than 30 states. And this is the most in Republican Party history. We have doubled our poll worker recruitment this year. We have over 21,000 poll workers we've recruited. That's double what we had in 2024. We are all gas, no brakes when it comes to election integrity, defending laws. We're going to be going all the way up to the Supreme Court in 2 months to defend photo ID, proof of citizenship. We are everywhere to make sure that elections are secure. I think that's something that we really want to get across to people is we don't just wake up a couple of months before the election and think, okay, it's time to secure the ballot box. But the day after the election in 2024, we started preparing for what we are going to be seeing here in just a few weeks. So that's why we're filing these cases, making sure laws are in place so that come election day, those guardrails are there.
13: Absolutely. Ali, thank you so much. I appreciate your time.
14: Thank you for having me. Take care.
13: You bet. That's Ali Triola from the Republican Party, RNC Election Integrity. Let me go to DeAndre, who's a naysayer in Mississippi, listening on the Super Talk Network. DeAndre, we love the Super Talk Network, and we love naysayers even more. What do you and I disagree about that makes you a naysayer?
15: About Columbus Day.
13: Yeah.
15: What about? I don't think it's... I don't believe it should have ever been a national holiday. And for the way you're talking negatively about the natives is totally uncalled for, but I expect it.
16: Well, but hold on. Why? Let's start with your first point. Why don't you think that there should have been a holiday established first time in 1792? Why not a holiday to mark what Columbus did and how meaningful it was to people who live in this country today? Because he didn't get to this country. He only got to the West Indies. But why not a holiday?
15: Because people were already here. There was a civilization already here. So you can't discover something that's already established. And then for the evilness and the cruelty that he brought along with him to the natives was totally uncalled for. It should never be celebrated.
16: Well, hold on, DeAndre. I'm missing something. There were things that Columbus did that I think were wrong. But I also think there are a lot of things done by the so-called indigenous people or Native Americans, Indians, whichever you prefer. Most of the Indians I know and have known over the years prefer to be called Native Americans or Indians. But weren't they doing some horrendous things as well?
15: We don't know that for sure because they weren't the ones.
16: Don't we know the history of the tribes pretty well, that the tribes engaged in slavery? The tribes engaged in violence. When one of the tribes said, we're going to take that land away from those people, they might have killed the guys. What do you think they did with the women?
15: How do we know that for sure?
16: The history of the Native American peoples of the United States. You don't think we have a pretty good lock on the history of what the Native American tribes did?
15: No, I don't, because the evil...
16: Oh, it was all Europeans that were evil, right? Is that the bottom line?
15: Yeah, they were great at it. They were great at spreading evil.
16: And Native Americans were pureness, were happiness, and sunshine and rainbows, and Europeans were just pure evil. Is that the way you look at it?
15: Yes, you're going to discount the Trail of Tears? You're going to discount the...
16: No, I'm not going to discount that at all. Were awful things done to Native Americans? Yes, but when Europeans showed up, do you know how they decided who owned a piece of land and who didn't?
15: The Europeans overwhelmed
16: them
15: with
16: their guns. I'm not talking about the Europeans. I said when they got here, how did the tribes decide who owned a piece of land?
15: Neither one of us know how they turned out for sure.
16: Yes, I do. I know how they did it because the history is there. There were tribes that were notorious for coming in and saying, we want that piece of land, it's being held by, and I can go back and give you the list of the different tribes that ran right over other tribes and took their land away. The system they had was, if you were strong enough to take it, you owned it. And if you were weak enough to lose it, you didn't.
15: I'm not going to put wholeheartedly in the history that was given by Europeans, so we're evil and destructive and
16: use the history that was given by the tribes themselves. See what the tribes themselves say about how they decided. And when they took a piece of land away from the other tribe and killed all the male members of that tribe, what do you think happened to the female members of that tribe? You're listening to The Lars Larson Show.
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13: News this hour from Town Hall. I'm John Scott. President Trump was in Youngstown, Ohio ahead of the midterms.
19: The president has been in Youngstown, Ohio, stumping for Republican Senator John Husted, the incumbent facing a close challenge from former Democratic Senator Sherrod Brown.
20: The radical left maniacs, they took the name Columbus, Christopher Columbus, away, and they're a disgrace.
13: That's correspondent Scott Carr. Tomorrow, that it be today, the president will join Senator Dan Sullivan or rally in Wasilla, Alaska. Saudi Arabia reportedly running low on interceptor missiles as Iran apparently offers to mediate the conflict with the Houthis based in Yemen. More from Laura Wetters.
21: There is regional violence as Saudi Arabia is facing repeated cruise missile and drone attacks from the Houthis, including recent strikes on its airports. The country saying it is also running low on air defense interceptor missiles. Iran now jumping into the situation with the foreign minister reportedly ready to start talks between the two sides.
13: The CDC releasing data showing the U.S. measles cases have surpassed 4,000 this year.
22: As of Friday, there were 4,080 confirmed measles cases across 47 states and the District of Columbia. And the CDC says more than 1,100 of those infections, or 25% of the total, have been in Pennsylvania. South Carolina is next with 670 cases. Health officials in Pennsylvania are reporting 5 measles deaths, but the CDC is confirming just 2. And hasn't said where. What experts do agree on is that this is the largest measles outbreak in the U.S. in 35 years. I'm Sarah Lee Kessler.
13: Apple is putting another spotlight on new products. The tech giant will hold its Welcome Home event on Tuesday. We could see a new Apple TV as well as different models of the HomePod. It was just last month Apple showcased its first ever foldable iPhone. More from townhall.com.
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13: President Trump believes a famed Italian explorer of yesteryear deserves to be put on a pedestal.
25: The president wants the Christopher Columbus statue back in front of Columbus, Ohio City Hall. Mr. Trump called for the statue's return during a White House Columbus tribute. In 2020, the mayor of Columbus ordered the statue removed during racial injustice protests. Earlier this year, Italian-American groups filed a lawsuit against the city, challenging the decision to take down the statue. Rich Thomason reporting.
13: San Francisco remains one of the nation's biggest hotspots for rats and mice. That's according to a new report from pest control Terminix, who ranked San Francisco fourth on its list of cities with the most rodent problems. Terminix says large populations, food waste, and plenty

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12: Smoke filled the air near Lancaster Drive and Sunnyview Road Northeast in Salem on Saturday morning. Salem police received an alert around 9:30 that morning that U.S. Immigration and Customs Enforcement agents were reporting about 30 people surrounding their vehicles, making it unable for them to leave.
13: Now, that is the way that this story is being reported, and it's amazing to me what the mainstream media is doing with this story, because what was ICE doing on that day? They were looking for illegal aliens, and for the last almost 2 years now, ICE has been doing a very good job of taking millions of illegal aliens and removing them from the United States of America. That's exactly what they were doing on Saturday. And what happened to them? Well, they showed up in the capital city of Oregon, and they were surrounded. They were surrounded by a bunch of citizens who took it upon themselves to block with their cars, block the ICE agents in, and trap them so they could not leave. And then the major media seems to be very surprised that the ICE agents, who were embattled, they were calling for help from police, that they used tear gas to disperse the crowd so that they could leave. In fact, I'd suggest to you that anybody who decides to imprison anyone to try to stop them from leaving any place is actually guilty of a form of kidnapping. But the major media was going along with the story. And why is that? Because the governor of the state of Oregon, that would be Governor Tina Kotek, who right now is seeking to get another term in office. I don't think she's going to get it, but she is running for re-election. She released a statement. Governor Kotek reaffirms commitment to immigrant and refugee communities amid increased ICE activity. Now, does it make any sense to you that people who have come illegally

0: into somebody else's country, and the official enforcement agency that is charged with enforcing the immigration laws of the United States of America goes out to capture those people who are illegally present. And the governor comes out and announces that she's standing with the law-breaking people, and that the folks who are out there surrounding ICE agents and refusing to allow them to move, that happened just over the weekend, that she's standing with those people, not with the law enforcement agencies. What her statement says, today Governor Tina Kotek called on a stand united against the Trump administration, escalates harmful and aggressive immigration and customs enforcement activities. Well, here's the problem with that. All the president is doing right now and all that ICE is doing is enforcing laws that have literally been on the law books for decades. They were there decades before Donald Trump ever announced that he was going to run for president, and they have been there ever since. And yet she's got members of the United States Congress on her side. In fact, one member of Congress, Representative Suzanne Bonamici, actually suggests that ICE is involved in kidnapping. Listen to this.
1: Instead of taking people there, kidnapping from our communities through this processing facility where they can meet with a lawyer beforehand and stay in touch with their family, they're taking them directly to Tacoma. And we don't know how that transfer is made. That's not clear.
0: No, she doesn't seem to know much of anything about the process, which is kind of amazing if you think about it for a moment, because she is a member of Congress. And what is Congress's number one job in the United States of America? The job is to write the laws of the United States of America, and when necessary, to amend the laws of the United States. And she doesn't understand that for most of the people who are caught in the United States illegally, it is not a criminal matter, it is a civil matter, and that in the case of it being a civil matter, you don't get a lawyer. You don't get any of the other things. If you are found to be in the United States illegally, you don't have to handle this the way that a criminal act would be handled. So, what did the news organizations do? They went out and they sounded the alarm. And in fact, I would argue that some of the news organizations actually participated in trying to dox the ICE agents by saying, this is where they're going to be, and this is the best way to do battle with them. And again, back to Congresswoman Bonamici about the supposed denied rights of these illegal aliens.
1: But when they were going through the processing facility, they had a chance to get a lawyer here in Oregon, and their family knew where they were. But they're being denied their rights to contact a lawyer. They're just being moved immediately out of state. It's wrong. It's not keeping anyone any safer. So we're going to continue to ask questions.
0: Yeah, they ought to be asking some questions, because when people who are members of the lawmaking body in the United States, and that is the U.S. Congress, Representative Bonamici is a member of the United States Congress, when they don't even understand the laws that are on the books right now, it suggests that something is very, very wrong. And then you've got a member of the U.S. Senate, not exactly the sharpest tool in the shed, but Senator Jeff Merkley. Listen to this.
2: We are witnessing three big changes. The first is a largely intensified, magnified sweep operation. We asked how many agents. I think the rough number they gave us was about 18. We asked if this operation had a name.
0: Who cares? They said
2: it did not. It's our understanding that we're seeing a lot more people detained in terms of cars being followed and stopped, in terms of people being grabbed in restaurants.
0: Hold on a second. Does it matter where the illegal alien is when they're caught being in the United States without any kind of probable, without any kind of legitimate cause? No, it doesn't matter at all. And yet here's a member of the United States Senate who seems to think that it matters, as though restaurants are off limits, or courthouses are off limits, or schools are off limits. And then, of course, you've got Congresswoman Maxine Dexter, who's a medical doctor herself, but not exactly that sharp when it comes to be her current job, which is writing the laws of the United States. And she somehow thinks that people who are illegally in the country, who are detained under as a civil matter, are entitled to an attorney.
3: We have heard from constituents and families and lawyers and advocates that our detainees are being denied access to their attorney, to their families. They are, in fact, not even being processed at this processing center.
0: Yeah, they're not being processed there because ICE knows the laws that apparently members of Congress do not understand, that you don't have to process them, that you can take them right to a detention center, in this case, the one south of Seattle in Tacoma, Washington, and then be prepared for removal from the United States. And where are the ICE agents looking for these illegal aliens? They're looking for them at places like fruit and vegetable processors. They're looking for them at big box stores. All the places that I think any average person could tell you, if you said to them, where do you think I could find a bunch of illegal aliens? Oh, I don't know. Head on down to the Home Depot. There's probably a whole crowd of them standing on the corner waiting to work illegally in the United States. And here you've got members of Congress who are upset that the laws are being enforced in their state. It doesn't make any sense. And the fact that the major news media is doing this story without saying, well, isn't ICE just following the law? Isn't ICE just enforcing the law? And if so, isn't surrounding them with cars illegal? And isn't that actually breaking the law? You're listening to the Lars Larson Show. 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
0: Hey, welcome back to the Lars Larson Show. Well, diesel fuel has now topped $6 a gallon. In fact, I've paid $7 a gallon at various times. President Trump just cut a deal with Vladimir Putin to bring the price down. Is cheaper fuel worth doing business with Russia? I thought we'd test that with Grant Swartzwelder, who is the president of OTA Environmental Solutions, and not related at all to that guy who wrote for The Simpsons. Mr. Swartzwelder, welcome to the program.
14: That is very correct. I get confused with Schwarzenegger, Schwarzkopf, but my dad loved me so much he left me with his name and then divorced my mom and left me having to spell my last name forever and ever.
0: I got to tell you, Grant, I've got a funny name, too, and people always wonder if it's real. But I just happen to notice you have the same name as the guy who wrote more episodes of The Simpsons than anyone else. But despite the same name, you two are not related. And it does mean Black Forest, doesn't it?
14: It does. Very good. You know, you're German. It was Americanized. They took the CH and the umlauts off, but why they couldn't have Americanized it a little bit more when we came over and made it Smith or Larson, I don't know, but they made a little bit of an effort, but clearly not enough.
0: Well, if you don't mind, I want to ask you about diesel. Is this a good deal for Americans? Because I've been telling my audience for some time, America produces more diesel than we use, 5.5 million barrels a day. We use about 3.5 million barrels a day, roughly. And so we have two left over that we sell to other people. So it's not a shortage of diesel, but worldwide we're a little short on diesel because of conflicts in Iran, conflicts in Ukraine and Russia. And so now Donald Trump has done a deal with Russia to buy diesel. Is this going to be a good deal, and is it worth doing business with the Russians?
14: Well, you've almost made my whole case right there, Lars, but let me expand upon it a little bit.
0: Okay.
14: This is any natural resource like oil and gas and diesel, which is a byproduct, a refined product of oil and gas, this is all on a world market. It's priced that way. So what you're seeing by Russia providing diesel to the U.S. is just shifting volumes over. It's not creating new volumes, and it's creating the new volumes, refining additional oil into diesel that would actually have a direct effect on pricing. Just by simply moving it from one area to the other doesn't really affect pricing overall. It might in the margins. But also, if you look at it, while the numbers sound really impressive, 300 tons of diesel followed by additional 500 tons and then kind of another million thereafter. But as you mentioned, the U.S. demand for diesel is 3.5 to 4 million barrels a day.
0: Yeah.
14: And so when you translate those metric tons to barrels, that initial delivery is only, you know, half a day, 14 hours of diesel. So not enough to, so there might be a little bit of a effect on price, but that's not long lasting. And then you throw in the additional amount, that's about 6 million barrels. That's going to be a day and a half based on 4 million a day of use. And so it's really, it's more of a comment about additional supply versus redirected supply. We're redirecting it, but at the end of the day, supply demand, that whole mechanism is driven by additional supply, and that's where we've got our issues with what's going on in the Mideast, what's going on in the U.S., that we've got to find a way to, if we really want to have a long-lasting effect on price, we've got to increase the true amount of supply.
0: I'm talking to Grant Swartzwelder, who's president of OTA Environmental Solutions. So what do you think was really the agenda going on when Donald Trump said, I've struck a deal with Russia?
14: Well, you know, I'm more of an oil and gas person than a political wonk, so I can give you a kind of a rough idea. Clearly, this could help some, but it's you know, you've got 3 weeks to go till the election.
0: Yep.
14: Diesel price is such a huge driver because, you know, it's, you say, okay, I'm having to pay six and a half on diesel, but it really has a bigger effect than just whoever buys that diesel, because diesel is the backbone of anything that is transported or manufactured.
0: Yep.
14: And because if you've got over-the-road trucks, that uses diesel. If you use bulldozers to knock things down or build things, that's diesel. If you have farm equipment, that's diesel. And so it really affects every single part of the economy. And if you can either lower that price or look like you're lowering that price, clearly that has a huge effect on so many of the economies, the statewide economies, whether it's even, I'm in oil and gas, and
0: yeah,
14: almost all the equipment out on location is diesel driven. Yes, we've added some electric, and but it's still hugely dominated by diesel. Well, the amount of money that of costs that increases is amazing. Here's another example. If you look at long haul trucks, if you're increasing by a couple dollars a gallon, because say you travel 100,000 miles, and you know, these trucks don't get the best gas mileage, they might
0: isn't about 5 or 6 miles to the gallon.
14: Yes, exactly. And so by my math, on 100,000 miles in a year, you're going to, at this current price compared to the previous lower price of three and a half, you're talking an additional $40,000 of cost to that truck driver. Well, A, is he going to be incurring that? If he does, he's going out of business. But what's going to happen is that's going to get passed on to all the other consumers, and it trickles throughout the whole economy. So back to your question, surely it's a signal to that he's working to try to lower the price and try to get some credit for that leading into the election.
0: The other quick thing I wanted to ask you about, Grant, is Grant Swartzwelder, who's president of OTA Environmental Solutions. So we're told that Iran has done its last shipments, that their last oil was loaded end of August or beginning of September, and they don't have much left in, you know, that's on its way to customers, which means they should be out of money anytime soon. Does that mean the end of the war?
14: Boy, that is a good call. It's, as we all know, that they have an uncanny ability to inflict pain onto their economy and their population. So,
0: unfortunately, that is true. That's Grant Swartzwelder, who is president of OTA Environmental Solutions in oil and natural gas. Grant, thank you very much. I appreciate the time. 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
16: With SRN News, I'm John Scott. President Trump was in Ohio Monday night as he continues to stump for Republicans ahead of the midterm election. While speaking to a crowd in Youngstown, the president warned against Democrats taking over the House and Senate. He appeared there with Senator John Houston, the incumbent facing a close challenge from former Democratic Senator Sherrod Brown. Delta Airlines will delay the start of its nonstop service between Atlanta and Riyadh, Saudi Arabia, until early next year. Delta had planned to begin the new service on October 23rd, but postponed the debut after several deadly attacks on King Khalid International Airport. The FAA advised airlines to exercise caution when flying in or around Saudi Arabia. Wall Street closed mixed. The Dow gained 195 points. The NASDAQ fell 120. This is SRN News.
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22: He discovered America is what he did. He was a brave Italian explorer, and in this house, Christopher Columbus is a hero. End of story.
0: That is, of course, from The Sopranos, and that's Tony Soprano, but I thought it was a good way of sort of setting the tone for what I wanted to talk with you about, and that is about a piece in The Federalist that discusses today, which I consider to be Columbus Day. I'm not one of those people who celebrates Indigenous Peoples Day unless I'm trying to be sarcastic. Well, happy Columbus Day unless about 15 Senate Democrats get their way. Is Columbus Day on its way out? I think the short answer to that is no. I think Columbus Day is safe as long as people understand what it's all about. And replacing Columbus Day with Indigenous Peoples Day, it's just another way for America's political left to attack the United States of America. And I thought that Casey Chalk, writing at The Federalist, did a very good job of explaining exactly that. Let me dig into the details of that. First, welcome to the Lars Larson Show. If you want to join what we call the best conversation in talk journalism, it's right here every day at 866-HEY-LARS. Now, as Casey Chalk writes, he says, this has never been neutral or dispassionate. Trying to remake Columbus Day as Indigenous Peoples Day is part of a broader ideological program to remake the United States of America. Now, Democrat Senator Martin Heinrich and 14 of his Senate colleagues have introduced a resolution declaring their support for designating the second Monday of October, which is currently the federal holiday of Columbus Day, as Indigenous Peoples Day. It is Senate Joint Resolution 900. And it's supposed to, well, here are the things they're trying to do. They're trying to thread a needle to some extent. They don't want to openly condemn Columbus Day. On the other hand, what they'd like to do is steer away from recognition of Columbus and instead recognize, well, they said you have to recognize the suppression, the forced assimilation, and genocide of Indigenous peoples. And they said they're basically giving the game away as another Democrat attempt to erase American culture in favor of a new, woke, anti-West civilization. Rather than choose literally any other day of the year for Indigenous Peoples Day, the advocates selected Columbus Day because they want to redefine who and what we are as Americans. Now, you can remember the 1619 Project. Remember that fraud that they tried on America to try to suggest that America really didn't begin in 1776 as a country. It began in 1619 and that the entire enterprise was predicated on things like slavery. Well, I think they were entirely wrong. The resolution sponsors include the usual Democrat suspects like Pocahontas, Elizabeth Warren, Tim Kaine, remember him? He ran with Hillary, Adam Schiff, or Shifty Schiff, from California, and of course New Jersey's Cory Booker. They say that some states and cities will recognize the holiday of Columbus Day, which has been celebrated since 1792 and officially became a federal holiday in 1971. But they say Indigenous Peoples Day is now in 200 municipalities, 17 states, and the District of Columbia. They already recognize it right now. Now, the sponsors point out that Columbus Day does not currently provide an opportunity to reflect on the stories and the perseverance of indigenous peoples of the United of the land that is now the United States. Of course it does. There's nothing there that suggests that people cannot pay attention to any of that, and yet that's exactly the case they tried to make. And they say Columbus always has been integral to American identity. If they say, so what? After all, Columbus was not an American. He predates the founding of the United States by literally centuries, and he was not an outspoken advocate for ideals like liberty or freedom of speech or religion or anything else. He was an Italian Catholic who hoped the riches he sought would help fund Catholic military efforts in the Old World to deter or even defeat the encroaching Islamic powers like the Ottomans. Remember, we've got that history as a world as well. So consider all of that. And then think about what we're dealing with today. Over the course of our nation's history, Casey Chalk writes, Columbus took an additional meaning with waves of Italian immigrants who shared his ethnic heritage. President Benjamin Harrison in 1892 issued a proclamation for the 400th anniversary of Columbus sailing the ocean blue, which was in part a conciliatory gesture to Italian Americans following anti-Italian violence in New Orleans. That's where, if I remember correctly, the worst case of mass lynching happened in New Orleans, and it involved Italians. It was not aimed at black Americans. But Italian immigrants embraced the holiday. Catholic immigrants embraced the holiday. All of those. And now you've got Americans who are trying to wipe the whole thing out. Let me grab one quick call. I want to go to Shannon, who's a naysayer. We love naysayers on this program. Shannon, welcome to the program. What do you and I disagree about on Columbus Day that makes you a naysayer?
1: I'm a naysayer because long-time listener, first-time caller.
0: Thank you.
1: And I'm a naysayer. I know. It's bad, right?
0: That's all right.
1: No, but I disagree. Please explain to me why that man should still have a holiday.
0: Columbus? Because of the role that he played in opening up this part of the world to Europeans, I mean, first to the Spanish, because he was actually working for the Spanish.
1: Yeah, I
0: he
1: know,
0: was Italian.
1: The Spanish
0: but,
1: and that.
0: But what's wrong with that? When you say that
1: I don't like Columbus. I don't want to take down any monuments or anything like that. We need our history.
0: But what don't you like about
1: it? Why should
0: it
1: remain a holiday when this guy that I grew up with, I'm 45 years old.
0: Yeah.
1: All right. I grew up at the school. Okay. Columbus sails the ocean blue, blah, blah, blah, like all the school stuff.
0: But you keep saying this guy. So, what's wrong with Columbus?
1: Well, I found out that he's not a good guy.
0: Well, that he did bad things by today's standards. Now, I'll ask you this then, Shannon. Do you think that anybody, let's say you went back 20 years and you found the most woke Democrat you could ever imagine. Do you think much of their behavior, even 20 years ago, would be unacceptable by today's standards? You're going back hundreds of years to Columbus. Do we ask any of the Indian tribes in America, have you gone back and prostrated yourself and apologized for all the awful things your tribes did, not only to your own people?
1: No,
0: and not
1: I
0: only
1: wouldn't.
0: To other
1: I wouldn't
0: tribes.
1: Do that. No, you know that, and you know Bible rules.
0: What?
1: All right. We know what it says in the Bible. You're not going to pay for the sins of your father.
0: Well, but we're not talking about Bible rules. We're not a theocracy. We are a country, and if we're demanding as a country that we erase Columbus from the public sphere because of all the awful things he did, which you mentioned, then should we do the very same thing to all the indigenous peoples as well? Shannon, I appreciate the call. By the way, I've told you before that everybody talks about those weight loss injections because the results are dramatic. 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
3: Hey, welcome back to the Lars Larson Show. It's a pleasure to be with you on Columbus Day, and I'm glad to celebrate Columbus Day and not Indigenous Peoples Day. But as you know, Columbus, Christopher Columbus statues keep coming down around America. And one man says the real reason has nothing to do with history. Why does the left hate Columbus so very much? Daniel Flynn joins me now, senior editor of the American Spectator and the author of 7 books, including The Man Who Invented Conservatism. Daniel, good to have you back.
4: Outstanding. Thank you for having me.
3: So let's start with the easy question. Why does the left hate Columbus so very much?
4: Well, I think he's a Rorschach test for Western civilization, a Rorschach test for the people who respond to Columbus. I mean, if you like Western civilization, if you like Christendom, and you think Columbus is probably a good guy, if you hate Western civilization, if you're, let's say, you're a socialist or something like that, and see Western civilization as an impediment to, you know, your ambitions for what you consider good society, well, you're going to hate Columbus. I think that his crimes, real and imagined, have very little to do with the perspective of the left on Columbus, why people are tearing down statues, why today the House Democrats sent out a tweet that wished people a happy Indigenous Peoples Day. But the interesting thing about that, Indigenous Peoples Day, if you are against these things that Columbus supposedly did, like enslaved or, you know, abducted some natives back to Spain, well, think about what the indigenous were doing to one another. They obviously did this and more. Columbus first encountered a group, the Arawaks, and there were a couple of these Arawaks that were missing their genitals. And he was able to communicate with them and say, well, what happened? And they said, well, there's this tribe, and they, you know, castrated us and did all sorts of other unmentionable things. And this tribe actually has eaten other tribes. They're called the Canibs. And so that word that we, you know, cannibalism, that we describe people who eat other human beings, all of human history, we didn't have a word for people who ate other human beings until Columbus came upon the natives in the Caribbean, that there was a tribe that actually did this, that enslaved, that conquered, but also that ate, that ate other people, that castrated them. So some of the groups that Columbus came into contact with, they were just, as his son Ferdinand described, they were just kind of naked, peaceful natives. And some of them were very violent and hostile and were very, awful to other natives. And so when people say we want to celebrate Indigenous Peoples Day, well, what are you celebrating? Are you celebrating the peaceful naked natives, or are you celebrating the ones that ate other natives?
3: Well, and that's the argument I've thrown back at people, is say, well, okay, you don't like Columbus, he's a bad guy. In fact, a woman called me and she said, I've just been told he was an awful person. And I said, by the standards of today. But then almost everybody, by the standards of today, if you go back even 50 years, let alone 500 years, you're going to find people who would not be, would not be viewed as acceptable human beings by today's standards. Isn't that the case?
4: It is, and I also think it's the case that Columbus was a sailor. He wasn't a saint. And people that go on these long voyages, I mean, you have to think to yourself, Columbus had been as far north as Galway in Ireland. He had been to Nigeria. I'm sorry, he had been to Ghana, rather. He had been to Greece as far in the east, and he had been, you know, to some islands in the Atlantic. So he was a well-traveled guy. He was very cosmopolitan. He was someone who was self-taught. Is the first person in Europe to describe a hurricane. His knowledge of astronomy, rather famously, he used it to trick the natives. He said, you know, God is rather mad at you, and he's going to show his wrath by turning the moon red tonight. And of course, he knew there was going to be a lunar eclipse. And then the natives got tricked and said, well, do whatever you want us to do. So he was a very bright guy, self-taught, but, you know, is it the case that there are things that he did that are questionable? I mean, one of the things I keep coming back to is there was a bounty on who would see land first. And the people on the Pinta, you know, raised the alarm and said, we see land, we see land. And then the next day when they sort of got together, he said, well, I saw it first. I just didn't give the alarm. And so Columbus collected the reward. And so I think there's a case to be made. Maybe he wasn't a good guy, but was he a great man? I think undoubtedly he was a great man.
3: Well, and in fact, how much of what has come after that came because of Columbus exploration and talking, you know, the folks who had the money to do it at the time, at the end of what, about 100 years of war with the occupiers of Spain, the Moors. But
4: a lot longer than that. Yeah. I went to Spain in the summer and I made a pilgrimage to Seville where Columbus is buried. And part of the reason I wrote this National Review article, I did a YouTube video on my YouTube channel at Right Wing Wilderness on this tomb at Seville. But one of the big things that struck me about Spain is how many times that they were conquered by other people. And of course, you mentioned the Moors. I mean, they were there for almost 800 years. And in 1492, that is when the Spanish, they had the Reconquista of the Iberian Peninsula. It was complete that year. That same year, that's when Columbus goes to the New World. And so, these are Catholic monarchs. They're looking at the world through a Catholic perspective. They thought they lost all these souls through the Muslims, through the Reformation, through all sorts of things. And they were going to get them back by going west, or they were going to get them back once they knew that these were the Americas. Columbus didn't know that he had discovered the Americas. I mean, he thought he was on sort of the outskirts of Asia.
3: Yep.
4: And there are problems with Columbus. I mean, he thought the world was a lot smaller than it was. But, you know, ultimately, give the guy his due. He got there. And if he didn't get there, and I think you were alluding to this before, you know, what if the Ottomans had got there? What if the Ming Dynasty had got there? Would that have made for a better world today if some of these other people had got there before Western Europeans? I don't think so.
3: I'm talking to Daniel Flynn, who's a senior editor of the American Spectator, writes for National Review as well, author of 7 books, including The Man Who Invented Conservatism, and, of course, Right Wing Wilderness on YouTube channel. So in the short time we've got left, because, Daniel, I'm always up against the clock, but tell me this. Is there a reason what is it the left really hates about him so much, and what do they think they're going to accomplish for America by wiping out any kind of positive recognition of Columbus?
4: Well, I think they hate Western civilization, and they view Columbus as a stand-in for that. That's why you get the bad and the ugly about Columbus and not the good, and that's why you just get the good about the natives he encountered and not the bad and the ugly.
3: Unbelievable. Hey, Daniel, I've got to run, but that's Daniel Flynn from the American Spectator. Picture this. A for sale sign goes up in your front yard, but it's not your house being sold. 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It's your name, your phone number, your address, your medical records, how much money you make every year. 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
9: News this hour from Town Hall. I'm John Scott. President Trump in Ohio Monday night as he continues to stump the Republicans ahead of the midterm election. While speaking to a crowd in Youngstown, the president warned against Democrats taking over the House and Senate. He appeared with Senator John Houston, the incumbent, facing a close challenge from former Democratic Senator Sherrod Brown. Tomorrow, he'll join Senator Dan Sullivan for a rally in Wasilla, Alaska. The Trump administration being ordered to stop airing taxpayer-funded ads supporting President Trump.
10: A federal judge gave the order Sunday, effective immediately, after a lawsuit from a watchdog group and others. The administration said over the weekend that the Department of Homeland Security had planned to stop buying ads after Sunday. The ads, including one that was almost identical to a 2024 Trump campaign ad, were criticized as a possible illegal use of taxpayer money. They've been running as Trump has tried to shore up support among Republican voters ahead of the midterm elections. I'm Tammy Trujillo.
9: Health officials urging people to get vaccinated against the flu virus now. Colorado State Epidemiologist Dr. Rachel Hurley says flu season is here.
11: Here in Colorado, and actually in several states in the western part of the U.S., we are seeing an earlier than usual influenza season. And if you look at our numbers and a number of indicators that we track for influenza, it looks like we're about a month ahead of schedule for the flu.
9: Cleanup continuing after Tropical Storm Rachel rumbled over the west in Las Vegas. The weekend storms dropped over an inch of rain at Harry Reid International Airport. That led to lengthy ground delays. Josh Allen and the Buffalo Bills outlasting the Los Angeles Rams 37-34 in overtime on Monday Night Football. Allen passing for 210 yards, one touchdown. He rushed for 121 yards and one touchdown to lead Buffalo. Tyler Bass made that game-winning field goal in the extra period from 45 yards. More at townhall.com.
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9: Hackers have literally turned up the heat on French supermarkets.
13: Hackers gained control of the software and raised the temperature of refrigerators and freezers at hundreds of French supermarkets to as high as 122 degrees Fahrenheit, causing fires and spoiling food. The Paris prosecutor's office said on Monday that a large-scale attack was affecting connected refrigerators in several major food retailers across France, leading to the food losses and the fires.
9: That's correspondent Bill Alexander.
14: Starbucks sidestepping a report it has been considering a potential takeover of Chipotle Mexican Grill. The Financial Times reported last week the coffee giant had recently worked with advisors on a proposed effort to unite the two big chains. But Starbucks says in a statement it remains laser-focused on its own turnaround plan, dubbed the Back to Starbucks Strategy. News and analysis at townhall.com.
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6: Morning glory and evening grace, America. I'm Hugh Hewitt on this Monday. What a great weekend it was. The Guardians advanced the American League Championship Series. So even though the Browns lost to the Jets yesterday, I'm in a very fine and ebullient mood. In fact, the Guardians will be playing the Tampa Bay Rays tonight at 8 p.m., so I may be a little blurry tomorrow if it goes long. But I'm hoping Foster, who's going to start Game 1, because all of the arms are thrown out in the Guardians' land. And I'm sorry, Chicago, I'm sorry, not sorry. You had a great year, but this is not your year. It's the Guardians' year, and Jose Ramirez put the team on his back, along with Gavin, with 21 Ks on Saturday night. Remarkable. So that was the good part of the weekend. The bad part of the weekend, I kept looking at all these polls. I mean, there are great polls there for Ohio. Vivek is finally ahead and gaining, and I think that means John Houston is ahead and gaining. That's a great poll. Susan Collins ahead in Maine. That's good. But the polls refused to show Mike Rogers ahead of Abdul El-Sayed. And I don't believe that. I think Mike Rogers are going to win, and I think people are afraid to tell pollsters or answer the phone and say anything bad about a Muslim. And it's not because he's a Muslim, it's because he's a radical that they're afraid. I'll be covering a lot of that throughout the program today. But I'm going to start by telling you about most of my day today has been on the phone because our Medicare Part D people decided we're no longer part of their Medicare Part D. That's the drug plan. And I'm grateful. I got like one prescription and that's it. So it's not a big deal for me. But if I was in chemotherapy, it would be a big deal. And it just occurred to me that that plan is the worst plan I've ever been a part of, and I've never met him. But I was put into it by an artificial intelligence-driven system, which is why we dropped it and have moved over to John Rollman and his team at U.S. Medical Plan. I called up John today, but not about that. I wanted to talk to especially the audience who are on Medicare because open season starts this week, October 15th. Have you made your choice of who's going to help you through your insurance issues? You got to pick a supplemental plan if you're in Medicare, or go to Medicare Advantage, and you got to pick a Part D. And if you don't have someone and you're relying on a computer or somebody that was recommended to you by somebody down the street, that's not a good choice. You'll end up like I am with a screwball company that out of nowhere decides I'm not covered, and I spent an hour on the phone with them with their Filipino call center, not making any progress, explaining, no, that's not correct. We actually are on automatic payment. But no matter, my complaint, it's a matter of a handful of dollars. Your complaint would be enormous if you're in the wrong system. 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Part two, though. I was talking to John about this. Open season for seniors begins October 15th. For everybody else, it begins November 1. And John's team takes care of everybody else as well.

0: 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One last note. If you're Medicare Advantage, you may want to get out of that. There have been a lot of changes of that in the last year. John and his team will talk you through it. And I just don't want this audience to get caught out by open season coming up amidst all of the fun and fanfare of the Guardians being in the American League Championship Series. I know you're excited about that, as I am. To bring you up to speed on where I am today, got up early to talk with David Asman on In for Stuart Varney on Fox Business this morning. Here's that cut number four.
1: Stuart joins me now. So you, is Trump's midterm blitz helping Republicans?
2: Good morning, David. Happy Columbus Day
1: to you.
2: Yes, it is. I see the president going to my hometown tonight, Warren, Ohio, Youngstown, Ohio, the Trumbull County. Mahoning County is the Steel Valley, and it's where elections are won or lost in Ohio. I mean, Cuyahoga goes to the Democrat. Those two counties, traditionally deep blue Democratic union households. President Trump is enormously popular in Youngstown and Warren, in Mahoning County and Trumbull County. However, he's going head-to-head with the Guardians' first game in the American League Championship Series tonight. Cleveland advanced down, and they'll be playing in Tampa Bay. So the crowd will be out there, but they're all going to be checking their phones.
1: Yeah.
2: I hope the president works into his remarks. Go Guardians, go Jose Ramirez. He's not going to lose Florida, but John Houston, Vivek Ramaswamy, they're very happy to have him.
1: By the way, is that manufacturing center really the heart of the state? What do they think about AI? Are they afraid of it? Are they taking advantage of it, realizing that there are a lot of good blue-collar jobs available because of these data centers? What is their feeling about that?
2: My view of the Valley is if you bring in an AI giant data center to what used to be Lordstown General Motors or Packard General Motors or any of the steel plant, they will applaud, stand up, rise up, and be as happy as can be. A lot of that reindustrialization that you see in Pittsburgh and Columbus has not got up to the northern border with Lake Erie yet. So if they get it to Ashtabula County, Mahoning County, Trumbull County, they'll find a willing and ready and able workforce, a lot of great universities. It's a great place for the president to sell an AI message tonight. Just make sure you work in some nice words about Jose Ramirez.
1: Okay. Next one for you, Hugh. House Majority Whip Tom Emmer says he's not worried about the Republicans going into the midterms. He thinks they're going to be fine. Watch.
3: He and Republicans have been pulling the economy out of the ditch. Nobody seems to want to report on the fact that real wages are up on the rise, that poverty is at the lowest level ever. Nobody wants to report the good news that is in our economy. And this is what Donald Trump and Republicans have done. The message is, if our people will turn out, you may be satisfied, but that doesn't mean you shouldn't vote. You show up and vote, we're going to be fine.
1: Now, the problem, of course, is the Iran war and the price of gas. Has that obscured the underlying strength of the economy?
2: I think it has. I mean, the employment numbers are great. Inflation, except for gas, is down considerably from the Biden years. And, in fact, we are rebuilding our defense base, and AI is being integrated into it. We had to do the Iran thing. I think the president has made a very good argument to the American people. I know it hurts at the pump, but we had to do this because they were close to a nuclear breakout. And they are the source of Mideast instability. We all have been paying an Iran tax since 1979. I think that regime is going to collapse. I think it will be the thing for which Donald Trump is best remembered, the attack on Iran. But the argument has to be made over and over again for the next 3 weeks, every day. It got to turn out if you don't want the country to be absorbed in impeachment and absurd hearings for the next 2 years. That's the Democratic agenda, and they're running extremists like El Saeed in Michigan and Troy Jackson in Maine, people like Peggy Flanagan in Minnesota, Tallarico, who won't do an interview yet about where he's been for 2 weeks. There is a lot of downside on the Democratic side, and Donald Trump is not going to stop working between now and the election. So good on him.
1: But just pointing to the other guy doesn't necessarily win you elections. You have to point to yourself and talk about what you have done. Have they been successful? I mean, a lot of messaging problems from the Republicans about talking about what they can provide for the American public.
2: You know, I watched Whit Emmer's talk on ABC yesterday, and he made the point. We prevented the largest tax increase in history. That's a little bit opaque for most voters.
1: Right.
2: I think what they've got to say, again, we keep your taxes low. We are driving down prices. We are rebuilding our defense. America is leading the world again, and that's because of Donald Trump and the Republicans. I think that's a winning message. We'll see, though. There are no predicates for this election. We haven't had a separated term ever in our lifetime where a president goes, leaves, comes back. So we have nothing on which to base this, and so I'm not going to believe any of the polls because they've been so wrong for so long. We'll have to just wait and see whether the Republican turnout machine and their money advantage works. I'm hopeful. I'm a Republican, but nothing's baked into a cake.
1: You know what they haven't done enough of, in my mind, is talking specifically to the 66 million taxpayers who are now taking deductions, whether it's no tax on tips, overtime, or Social Security. That's a constituency that they haven't milked as much as
0: David Asman is right. And I think every Republican on every campaign ought to be talking about those deductions and about keeping taxes low and the fact that jobs are great, employment is everywhere, AI is on the rise, and we're integrating it into the economy. I think the president will do that tonight in Ohio. More coming up. Stay tuned.

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8: Welcome back, America. I don't know much about Drew Rasmussen. He is starting for the Rays tonight. Let's just hope he has an off night and the Guardians steal one down in Tampa Bay and St. Pete's. We'll see. I may be talking a little bit more baseball than Dwayne likes this week because, of course, his team is the Angels. They sent Joe Adele, who is magnificent for the Guardians this weekend. Not as good as Jose, but still magnificent. And I'll keep you posted throughout the week unless they're losing in four. That's not going to happen. I told you I was on with David Asman this morning, that I stayed in studio and talked to Dana Perino over on the Fox News Channel about some of the same topics, the elections immediately ahead of us, cut number five.
9: Hugh Hewitt, Fox News contributor and host of The Hugh Hewitt Show. Where have we heard this before, Hugh?
8: Boy, is that familiar. President Obama's playbook is back. If you like your doctor, you can keep it. No, you couldn't. What Al-Sayed is trying to do is put some lipstick on Medicare for All. Nobody wants Medicare for All in this country because it's single payer. So what did he say yesterday? He said, well, if people want a redundant plan, that's fine. That means you get to pay twice, Dana. We'll get single payer, like Great Britain, like Canada, and then when you find that it's terrible and does not cover what you need and you can't see a doctor, go buy a second plan. And you know who likes it least of all? Our union members. So Al-Sayed is selling to union members that they ought to give up their union bargain for health care plans in exchange for Medicare for All, which will be terrible insurance. And by the way, it hurts every senior because it dilutes that pool of money and that pool of care that is available for people on Medicare, sometimes with their own supplemental. So Al-Sayed is simply maybe the least likable candidate with the worst ideas that I've seen in my 70 years. And that's saying a lot. He's certainly the most extreme. He's an Islamist apologist. But on Medicare for All, there are not a lot of Democrats, not named Troy Jackson or Peggy Flanagan or James Tallarico, running on that for a reason. The American people don't want it, Dana.
9: In Maine, Troy Jackson thinks that this might be a winner against Susan Collins, and he brought in a heavy hitter by the name of Bernie Sanders. Watch here.
10: I want Medicare for All because getting sick shouldn't bankrupt your family. Donald Trump and his friends threw some 15 million Americans off the health care they have. The only way we reverse that disastrous policy and make sure that people do not lose their health care is by ending Republican control over the Senate.
9: Just to point out, the Wall Street Journal reminded everybody that the Bernie Sanders plan for Medicare for All came in 2018 at $32.6 trillion over a decade, and that was even under wildly optimistic assumptions. But how do you think that this will work for some of the Democrats?
8: I don't think it's going to. I'm in Maine this week. I'll be back in the Beltway next week. So I'm in Maine covering this race, Collins versus Troy Jackson. Troy Jackson is, to put it nicely, a schlub. He's just a terrible candidate. Al-Sayed is radical. Troy Jackson is like the reverse charisma option, the complete schlubby guy in shorts and black socks who's trying to unseat Susan Collins, who sits on a throne of political skulls for people who have come after. She is vital to the defense industry in Maine. She is vital to the agriculture industry, to the fishing industry. Everybody knows she's chair of the Appropriations Committee. So Troy Jackson brings in Bernie Sanders. Vermont is not Maine. Maine is normal. Vermont is not normal. So I don't think it's going to work in Maine. It may not even work in Minnesota. It's very unlikely to work anywhere in the United States because the idea that the Republicans are standing in the way of Medicare for All, that's a good thing. People don't want Obamacare 2.0, Dana. I think they picked the wrong issue to run on this year.
9: In the time we have remaining, I know you're in Maine now. Will you be going anywhere else before you come back to D.C., or what other races are you really keeping an eye on that maybe keep you up at night?
8: I would like to go to Ohio because I see President Trump is going tonight to Youngstown, Warren area, the Steel Valley. I'd like to actually go because the Guardians are in the American League Championship Series, but I cannot persuade anyone to send me there. So it's just going to be Beltway after I figure out Maine, because Maine will come in early. When Susan Collins is reelected, the Republicans are going to say, ha, we're going to hold the Senate. And then they're going to look for pickups in Minnesota and Michigan and to hold on in Texas. It should be a pretty early night if things are going well for the Republicans. A late night if it's not.
9: Okay.
8: And I should have added to Dana and maybe a pickup in New Hampshire, because I went through New Hampshire as well in the last weekend. And the Sununu name is everywhere. The Pappas name is not. And of the polls that, you know, every poll is broken. The ones that you like, the ones that you don't like, they're all broken. But usually they're not broken by 21 points. Kelly Ayotte is ahead in the race for governor in New Hampshire by 21 points. That's so many points. Democrats are going to be feeling deflated. They don't know Chris Pappas. He's a kid from one of the congressional districts. So I think John Sununu, with a great name, married up with Kelly Ayotte, Governor Ayotte, running for reelection. It's a very good situation in New Hampshire for the Republicans as well. I mentioned Michigan. I think Mike Rogers is going to win there. Because Al-Sayed, yesterday, he was just terrible on Meet the Press. And then some old audio of him from the 2018 governor's race, which he lost, surfaced cut number 8 of Abdul El-Sayed.
11: Under my leadership, our state will not expend a dime of state taxpayer resources enforcing federal immigration policy that at best is incoherent and at worst is heartless. We will not participate through our state police. We will not participate through the state Department of Corrections, because I do not believe that they are doing what's in the best interest of our state. Because every time we watch one of these deportations, you're talking about a family that's been torn apart, and you're talking about a portion of our economy that's been shipped out. And I'm not willing to be a part of that. Beyond that, I look forward to pushing forward legislation that would preempt localities from participating with ICE and using their local resources to do the same. Beyond that, we've also got to make sure that in this state, we are not discriminating by documentation status. Right now, if you're undocumented, you don't get access to a driver's license, so you're stuck. You don't get access to a lot of the basic things the state offers everybody else, and I think that's ridiculous. And so we've got to stop discriminating that way. And I also believe that we've got to make sure that if we're honest and serious about empowering our immigrant communities, then we've got to put some money behind making sure that folks have the access to be able to train in their profession of choice, to be able to get licensed to do what they do here in the United States, and invest in basic things like English language training.
12: Would refugees be a part of this plan?
11: Absolutely. We as a country, I believe, owe it to the world to open our doors, and we're better because of it, right? I've never met an immigrant in my life who didn't want what's best for their family and what's best for our country.
8: All right, so there's Abdul in his own words. From the time he ran for governor, came in third because he was too radical for the Democratic primary. He barely won the Democratic primary against Haley Stevens. He was assisted by bad polling that had him as much as 18 points ahead. He won by 1 point. He is the worst, most radical candidate in America. And so, Michigan, you're listening to me in Detroit and across the state right now. Maybe you're watching on a Fast TV, Roku, Pluto TV, Amazon, Samsung. You might be watching Salem News Channel, SNC.TV as well. You can watch direct at HughHewitt.com. Here's the word. Get it to Michigan. That guy is a menace. Every race matters. Like, I don't want Tallarico being the weird guy in the Senate for 6 years either, and I think Peggy Flanagan's weird in Minnesota as well. You can vote for Ken Paxton in Texas and Michelle Tafoya in Minnesota. But El-Sayed is more than weird and radical. He's dangerous. He's a menace, and believe your own eyes when you hear him talking. I'll be right back, America. Stay tuned.
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0: Youngstown, Ohio, ahead of the midterms.
1: The president has been in Youngstown, Ohio, stumping for Republican Senator John Husted, the incumbent facing a close challenge from former Democratic Senator Sherrod Brown.
2: The radical left maniacs, they took the name Columbus, Christopher Columbus, away, and they're a disgrace.
0: That's correspondent Scott Carr. Tuesday, the president will join Senator Dan Sullivan for a rally in Wasilla, Alaska. Saudi Arabia reportedly running low on interceptor missiles as Iran apparently offers to mediate the conflict with the Houthis based in Yemen. More from Laura Winters.
3: There is regional violence as Saudi Arabia is facing repeated cruise missile and drone attacks from the Houthis, including recent strikes on its airports. The country saying it is also running low on air defense interceptor missiles. Iran now jumping into the situation with the foreign minister reportedly ready to start talks between the two sides.
0: The CDC releasing data showing that U.S. measles cases have surpassed 4,000 this year.
4: As of Friday, there were 4,080 confirmed measles cases across 47 states and the District of Columbia. And the CDC says more than 1,100 of those infections, or 25% of the total, have been in Pennsylvania. South Carolina is next with 670 cases. Health officials in Pennsylvania are reporting 5 measles deaths, but the CDC is confirming just 2 and hasn't said where. What experts do agree on is that this is the largest measles outbreak in the U.S. in 35 years. I'm Sarah Lee Kessler.
0: Apple putting another spotlight on new products. The tech giant will hold its welcome home event on Tuesday. We could see a new Apple TV, as well as several different models of its HomePod. This is SRN News.
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0: Welcome back. I'm Hugh Hewitt. There's not much news coming out of the Middle East today. It's still quiet. Saudi Arabia has not yet announced its decision on how to respond to the Houthi militants that attacked Riyadh, and President Trump said, we'll be talking to them, we'll make up our mind pretty quickly. But Secretary Bessent was on Fox and Friends this weekend talking about Iran. I want to play the three cuts. Cut number one, Secretary Bessent.
1: For a year, we had a maximum pressure campaign. Now we have an absolute isolation campaign, and that entails cutting Iran off from the outside. Right now, over the past few months, as of yesterday, the score is approximately 1.2 billion barrels for the U.S., zero for Iran, zero. Iran now has no oil on the water. They have negative cash flow. We have cut them off. We have cut off their airline service to the world. If these Iranians love their country, congratulations, you get to stay there. And that hits the elites. They can't go see their relatives in London, their girlfriends in Paris, or their money in Switzerland, and they are cut off from the world. We are going to continue the pressure in terms of seizing crypto, in terms of maritime. We are interdicting their ships, they do not have control of the strait. What they are doing is every night they throw up some UAVs. They are blind. They don't have radar. And occasionally they will nick a ship, but the ships are going through. We had a record amount of oil go through and products go through the other night. So, we are getting hundreds of millions of barrels out every week.
0: And then cut number two, the Iranians are not able to pay their thugs. Cut number two.
1: Look, they've got a choice here. They could come back into the international system. They have to give up their nuclear ambitions. They have to stop with their terror proxies because they have no navy. They have no air force. We've substantially destroyed most of their missiles and drones. But more importantly, we've destroyed 85-90% of their ability to regenerate those. So, and we are seeing, you saw one of the IRGC leaders last week say that they are having real problems. Is workers are not showing up. They cannot access the dollar market. So what they're doing is they're printing currency. 18 months ago, their currency was at 600,000 versus the dollar. When it hit 2.8 million, it is now against the law to print the level of the currency because they didn't want to see how fast it's how fast it's going. And we've closed their banks around the world. This is a full-throated attack on their economic system like has never been seen before. And the real thing here has been the sequencing. We had 6 weeks of kinetic. We took out their ability to fight back. We have the blockade. President Trump calls it the iron wall. Nothing is getting in or out. And the getting in is also important, too, because the Iranian system is so creaky. Could you imagine the third highest energy assets in the world, but they import gasoline. So now they have 3 to 4 hour gasoline lines in the country. Nothing's coming in. And then finally, we have our economic outcast where we've isolated them from the rest of the world.
0: Then Secretary Bessent ends with a bit of a rhetorical flourish. I like it. Cut number three.
1: For right now, as the president said, he doesn't expect kinetic engagement until at least after the midterms. And that's a point. I would think that it's 2, 3, 4 months of this blockade, and I don't know what crying uncle is in Farsi, but they're going to be crying uncle. They are collapsing. They can't pay their soldiers. And Rachel, I don't know how this ends. You never know how this ends. The Berlin Wall just came down one day. We don't know whether the people rise up, the IRGC turn on each other, or they actually come to their senses and want to make a deal not to have a nuclear program, and they have to make a deal and they want to keep it. So it could be one of those three outcomes.
0: Yeah. Yeah, and the easiest way to for the Iranians to show good faith, send us your International Atomic Energy Agency inspectors. We will send them to all of the destroyed and obliterated sites. There were four. and we'll let them into Pickaxe Mountain. They'll go down the tunnels and the caverns, and they're going to certify that there's nothing left. We're going to take out the glowing dust, the nuclear dust, and then we'll talk about how you protect your people from your thugs. And eventually, the Islamic Republic could emerge as a viable country shorn of the mullahs and the kleptocracy that has ruined it for nearly a half century. Stay tuned. I'll be right back on The Hugh Hewitt Show on this Monday. I'm Hugh Hewitt.
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2: 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Reuters Institute says we're now one of the top news brands in the nation. 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
9: Welcome back, America. I hope you're having a good weekend and that you're ready for the last 3 weeks to the midterms. It's always kind of turn on the TV and be blitzed by ads. I watched the Saturday night game, remarkable game between the Guardians and the White Sox, 21 strikeouts by the Guardians team. And I thought that's an amazing number of strikeouts. It was not anywhere near the number of political ads I saw because I'm in Maine for this week. I'll be back in the Beltway on Friday. But I was watching it in Maine, and there was 3-1 ads for Susan Collins. Troy Jackson is just a terrible candidate, like I told Dana Perino earlier today. So I think Susan Collins must have an enormous money advantage. I think Democrats have decided, nah, we're not going to ever possibly win with Troy Jackson. maybe we should have stuck with the Nazi tattoo guy who beat up on women because he wasn't charisma. Troy Jackson, maybe, you know, Al-Sayed is the most radical candidate I've ever seen, an Islamist apologist at best, Medicare for all that stuff. But Troy Jackson is just the opposite of winsome. He's the opposite of charisma. And I don't see him beating Susan Collins, who's been such a great senator for Maine. She's chairwoman of the Appropriations Committee, the most powerful senator in Washington, D.C. She takes care of Maine. She shows up everywhere. She's at a Friday night college football game this weekend that I caught her post on. Didn't see an ad about it. And her ads are better. They're a lot better, and there are a lot more of them. So I think they're probably writing off Maine slowly. You might see a token contribution from the national groups. Bernie Sanders came here. That's not how you win. You can't win in a normal state. Maine's a pretty normal state. It's a little bit light blue, maybe purple at best. But you can't win here with Bernie Sanders. It's not Vermont. 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Now I want to go to President Trump at Tennessee rally over the weekend, cut number 14.
10: Despite the fact that we had to do a detour to take nuclear power away from a lunatic country. They're a lunatic country. They know that. I tell them that all the time. I say, you guys are freaking crazy. They are. They speak. We will kill everyone. Everyone. We will kill everyone. And I hear like 20 guys behind him. He's talking. We will kill everyone. They don't talk that way anymore, by the way. We will kill everyone. And behind, I got 20 guys. Praise be to Allah. Praise be to Allah. Praise be to Allah. And I say, man, you guys, you're crazy.
9: He is so right about the IRGC and the death to America and the death to Israel and the death to the big Satan and death to the little Satan. They're nuts. They are religious fanatics. They're end times believers. They are 12ers. Right, some of them are 5ers, and I'm not going to get into the difference between a 12er and a 5er, but you don't want to deal with any of them. They can't be trusted. They believe they're allowed to lie pursuant to their understanding of their role in the world, which is to bring chaos and bring back the accoladed 12th Imam. And I'm not going to go further than that they are crazy. I don't think it was ever useful to engage in negotiations with them. But for the MOU, they would have probably collapsed by now. I think they will collapse in October, November, December, at January at the latest, because they haven't got any money. And eventually everything breaks down when you're bankrupt, and they are bankrupt. Let me also, at the same rally, he brought up Abdul El-Sayed, but he called him Mohammed. Cut number 15.
10: Mohammed El-Sayed. I call him Mohammed. Somebody said, his name isn't Mohammed. It's Abdul. I said, to me, it's Mohammed. I'm the president. I can call him whatever the hell I want. To me, he's Mohammed. And he's a radical jihadist. The guy's a jihadist.
9: All right, so I believe that. I believe he's an Islamist. But for whatever reason, legacy media cannot bring themselves to ask him questions that would lead to us knowing definitively. It's my opinion that he's an Islamist. He won't come on the program, so I can't interview him. He probably knows I know this stuff from the time from Bernard Lewis forward. I know more about it than he does. And he probably cannot deal with hard pointed questions like the Tallarico interview. I don't know if you saw Tallarico emerge from hiding this weekend, and he's been gone for 2 weeks, and he picks a local reporter. And everybody knows that the rumor on the internet is he went to Ohio with a mental breakdown of some sort. That was the rumor. So he gives an interview. And the interviewer, who's like 17, asks 6 different questions and never asked, have you left the state in October at all? And if so, where'd you go? That's all we need to know. Have you left the state? And if so, where did you go? Because then eventually he'll make a misstep. Because he didn't lie in the interview with a local guy. He may very well have had the flu. That doesn't rule out anything else. And it wasn't a good interview. And he's hiding. Why is he hiding? I don't know. I really don't know, because the money is pouring in for Ken Paxton. The Republicans are coming home. The polls have closed to a dead heat. Tallarico cannot be hiding, and he can't be doing stand-ups with pushovers. Stand-ups with pushovers do not win undecided votes. They say, okay, I like Cornyn, but I'm going to vote for Paxton anyway because the Senate matters more than an individual. That's what they're going to do in Texas. Stay tuned. I'll be right back, America, on The Hugh Hewitt Show.
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2: 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I carry an anchor cumin as a Sean Omega. If you're watching on the Salem News Channel, you see it in my hand. 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And they will, you'll love it, you'll try it, you'll be like me. To my audience watching on C-SPAN, the difference between most of what you see on C-SPAN is it's sponsored by the cable industry. If they're picking up a show like mine for the whole week, I'm so glad they are, thanks to Sam and to all of our friends over there, Howard Mortman, thanks to Peter Slend, thanks to everyone over there. One of our favorite outlets in America is C-SPAN. We do have advertisers, and we do mention them in the course of our sponsorship. It's not unlike tonight. Now, C-SPAN, I don't know what they're going to have on tonight opposite the Guardians-Rays game, but if you go over the Guardians-Rays game, you're going to see the triumph of American capitalism around America's national pastime. There will be more advertisements and signs around, I don't know what they call the Tampa Stadium. It's got to have, is it the Orange Julius Stadium? What is that? The Rays R Us Stadium? I don't know. I don't like the Rays because they're not a real baseball team. They haven't been around long. I know I'm on in Tampa. I'm sorry, Tampa. But you and I both know they've been around like for a week. And the Guardians have not won the World Series since 1948. So I think the equities here are pretty obvious. But you might see a relief factor sign there. That's what you do when you're in the business of providing a product and keeping the cost low to the consumer. Now, if you're watching on Salem News, or you're listening on the Salem Radio Network or one of our great affiliates, or you're even listening on Tampa Bay, Sarasota Radio affiliates, those are owned by Salem, know that we make money by having sponsors like Relief Factor and commercial breaks, news, weather, and sports. But mostly, I provide a service to you, which is information. I'm going to do that a lot coming up at the start of the next hour. Once and future Senator John Sununu is joining us. Can the Republicans steal a march early on election night, which is 22 days away? All right, so it's 3 weeks from tomorrow. They'll be voting in Maine for Susan Collins, in New Hampshire for John Sununu, in Michigan for Mike Rogers, in Minnesota for Michelle Tafoya, in Ohio for John Husted, in Iowa for Ashley Hinson, in North Carolina for Michael Whatley. Ashley Moody has locked it up in Florida. That's locked down completely. I don't think Tallarico will win in Texas either. But I'll talk New Hampshire specifically with John Sununu when we come back. So stay tuned, whether you're on C-SPAN or the Salem News Channel, wherever you are, stay with us.
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8: News this hour from Town Hall. I'm John Scott. President Trump considering joining Saudi Arabia's strikes on Iran-backed Houthi rebels following the attacks on the Riyadh airport over the weekend. NBC's Keir Simmons reports the images of the attack are terrifying.
9: A blast on security cameras and then passengers running for their lives, leaving bags and belongings strewn around, and part of the ceiling in another image being seen to fall onto people in that Terminal 4 of the King Khaled Airport.
8: Saturday's attack left at least 13 people dead, including one American, injured more than 300 others. The airport was struck again on Sunday. That caused a fire and several injuries. In a post on X, the Houthis issued a warning to travelers about using Saudi airports, calling them vulnerable to attack. The president told reporters he's weighing his options. After a trip to Ohio on Monday, President Trump will join Senator Dan Sullivan tonight for a rally in Wasilla, Alaska. President Trump says he's looking into firing Ambassador Kimberly Guilfoyle following allegations of misconduct.
10: Speaking with reporters Monday, President Trump said he was not happy with the ex-fiancée of Donald Trump Jr., now the U.S. ambassador to Greece, after it was reported last week by the Wall Street Journal Guilfoyle had asked major Trump donor Eric Dieters to pay a $100,000 credit card bill via wire transfer to avoid a paper trail. Dieters was the organizer of the conservative-themed Freedom Fest in Kentucky, canceled this year after disappointing VIP ticket sales. I'm Scott Carr.
8: An incident at Six Flags Over Georgia responsible for one death, at least four injuries. It happened on the Goliath roller coaster. The accident occurred Monday afternoon. The cause of the accident is still under investigation. Police have not confirmed witness accounts that the man fell from the coaster after being launched from his seat. More of these stories from townhall.com.
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8: Starbucks is sidestepping a report it's been considering a potential takeover of Chipotle Mexican Grill.
12: The Financial Times reported last week that the coffee giant had recently worked with advisors on a proposed effort to unite the two chains. But Starbucks says in a statement it remains laser focused on its turnaround plan, dubbed the Back to Starbucks strategy. Should things end up moving in the direction of a merger, Starbucks CEO Brian Niccol would be back in business with the burrito chain he headed for 6 years. Both companies are due to release their latest earnings report before the end of the month. I'm Monica Nelson.
8: California's largest state workers union preparing to launch a major strike. It comes amid ongoing disputes with Governor Gavin Newsom's administration over wages, benefits, and remote work. SEIU Local 1000, which represents approximately 100,000 government employees, says over 96% of its voting members are preparing for that strike on October 21st. News at townhall.com.
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2: 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Welcome to the Hugh Hewitt Show. A special welcome to our viewers on C-SPAN this week. We're glad to be co-broadcasting with C-SPAN for the week running up to the penultimate week of electioneering. We kick off this hour with the once and future Senator of New Hampshire, John Sununu. Senator, welcome back. I was in Portsmouth, New Hampshire 8 days ago, saw a lot of those red ovals, those new thing you've got going out there. John Sununu, Senator 2024. How's it feel for you on the ground in New Hampshire?
3: 2026. I hope nothing said 2024. It feels great. You know, this is town to town, person to person. It's a race about New Hampshire and the future of our state. This is about the next 6 years, right? It's not about next year. It's not about anything that happened in the past. Who's going to be a strong, independent voice for New Hampshire for the next 6 years? Focus on the right things. And I started my campaign by talking about affordability, growing wages and jobs in New Hampshire. I've worked in the small business community here. And that's the perspective we need representing us, standing up for us in Washington.
2: You are right. It was 2026. It was the red color, which matches up with Susan Collins, our senator's signs north of the border. And so I was struck by the red, red, red, red. Let me ask you, John Sununu. I saw a poll this weekend from Coefficient. Kelly Ayotte is up by 21 points in her reelection campaign. They did not poll your race, or at least they did not publish it over at Real Clear Politics. Mm-hmm. I mean, that's a great tailwind to be behind, isn't it?
3: Well, it is. And she's going to win. You know, I can't tell you whether it's 15 points, 20 points, but it's certainly into double digits. And this is what a lot of people from outside New Hampshire don't realize. We're really a center-right state. We have a great Republican governor, and she will be reelected. We have a Republican state Senate, 16 of the 24 seats, Republican House, and our executive council, 5 members who keep a check on the governor and a check on spending. 4 out of 5 are Republican. So, you know, the idea of limited government, local control, it runs deep in New Hampshire. We want fiscal conservatives, whether it's at the state level or the federal level. And that's a big contrast in this race. I'm running against someone, Chris Pappas, who voted 68 times on taxes in his 8 years in Congress. And every single time he voted to raise taxes. I mean, that's an incredible record. The only statistic to me that's even crazier is that when Nancy Pelosi was speaker, he voted with her 222 out of 223 times. I mean, that kind of a rubber stamp, it's not good for New Hampshire. It's not good for any state. And it's certainly not what the people here in our state want.
2: Well, let's talk about Pappas for a second, John Sununu. The Democrats have nominated the worst set of candidates. They're like the cast of The Office minus the normal guy, Jim. They've got El Sayed in Michigan and Flanagan in Minnesota and Tallarico in Texas and Troy Jackson north of you in Maine. These people are nuts. Does Chris Pappas appear moderate by comparison with the crazies?
3: Well, he certainly doesn't on the metrics that I just mentioned. You know, when every time he's voted for taxes, he's voted to increase them. He voted 99.5% of the time with Nancy Pelosi. But if you can imagine, during his primary, he was pushed even further left by the candidates and the sentiment that you mentioned that's out there that's dominating the Democratic Party right now. So when it came to a vote criticizing and condemning socialism, he voted no. He refused to criticize the Democrat socialist agenda, which is dismantle the Senate, pack the Supreme Court, make D.C. and Puerto Rico states. I mean, these are things that they've put into writing. So he's moved even further left on those issues. And then in real terms, it's caused him to sort of turn his back on things important to New Hampshire. So he voted to defund our Portsmouth Naval Shipyard, a very important military facility here in New Hampshire. 3,000 workers voted against funding that shipyard. When there was a

0: resolution, or not a resolution, an amendment to provide military support, military assistance to Israel. He couldn't decide whether to vote yes or no because he was so afraid of the left. And so he voted present. And I mean, I served in Congress for 12 years. I never voted president. Yes. I mean, truly a sign of political paralysis, of fear. So when someone lives in fear of their party, of their base, you know it's time for them to go. And after 8 years of Chris Pappas, I think it really is time for a change here in New Hampshire. New leadership, new vision, a new voice, and a different kind of voice that will stand up to party politics, as I have many times in the past, and who will be a tough, independent voice for the state.
1: Well, let's drill down on Portsmouth for a second. That's what I was up there for. I wanted to see on the river as much as I could see of where they're repairing the Virginia-class submarines. That facility's got to expand. That needs more funding, not less. Has Chris Pappas gone up to Portsmouth and explained why he wanted to fund the biggest employer in northern New Hampshire?
0: No, I mean, really, he hasn't explained much in the way of anything. You know, for him, this campaign is about maintaining as much cover as he can, you know, moving away from his record, not talking about votes like that that are clearly contradictory to where the people of the state of New Hampshire are. I mean, look, this is someone that supported biological males competing in girls' sports. He voted for legislation giving $1,200 of taxpayer benefits to illegal immigrants. And he's just out of touch with New Hampshire because he's been so tied in with the leadership of his party. And now as that leadership moves left, he drifts further and further left, and he's just lost touch with the state. Look, he's been there for 8 years. That happens. But he hasn't even been effective when he's been given a chance. For the 8 years he's been there, he's been on the Transportation Committee. And New Hampshire is dead last in highway funding in New England. So when you can't even do a job that's been handed to you, you know it's time for a change.
1: All right, Johnson, you're an MIT engineer. And the Senate
0: don't hold it against me, Hugh, please.
1: I thought that you were MIT engineer guy. I thought the Senate could use some smarts as opposed to radical politician or voting present, which is news to me. I can't believe you voted present on the Israel vote. What does that background, and you're a businessman, what's that bring to the Senate that they need?
0: Well, it is a good question. And frankly, there aren't many people with a technical background anywhere in Congress, let alone in the Senate. And it's having a technical background, but also having worked in manufacturing and small business. I mean, I was a consultant for several years, advising companies on how to improve their product development strategy, their product development efficiency. So I've spent a lot of time in the innovation field. And today, if you look at the issues that are at the top of the headlines, AI, energy, infrastructure, permitting reform, these all have big technical components. And, you know, you don't have to be an expert, but to have a real understanding of how these technologies can evolve, how they impact employment, what the role of innovation is in helping to drive improvements, not just in efficiency, but in safety in the case of AI, that's really important, really valuable. It's something that's missing. It's something that I'll obviously bring with me to the United States Senate.
1: So I'm going to close this way. I'm in the Portland media market for another week, and I saw when Shaheen ran and the other New Hampshire senators have run in summers past, the Portland media market was swamped with their ads. I have not seen one Pappas ad. Is he out of money, Johnson Unu?
0: No, I don't think so. There's plenty of money in politics, plenty of ads running back and forth. You know, and a lot of the more traditional attack ads. Look, they're going after me for having a successful private sector career. I've worked in the private sector for over 20 years. I was on the board of Boston Scientific, a terrific medical device, innovative company that saves millions or thousands and has saved millions of patient lives historically. So I've certainly been successful. He calls it cashing in when you work in the private sector. My family calls it having a real job. So look, the ads are out there back and forth on both sides. We put one out called Bleep that people seem to have really appreciated. That was a little humorous, recognized what goes on in a campaign. And I think that kind of common sense attitude about this process is one that's really welcomed by the voters in New Hampshire.
1: I agree with you. I like Bleep. I like your mom. I hope you make more of those, and I hope you keep coming back between now and Election Day, Senator John Sununu, and it's Sununu 2026. It's a red oval. I posted it over on my X account. What's your website for your campaign, Senator?
0: SununuSenator.com.
1: That's pretty easy. 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Thank you, John Sununu. I'll be right back, America. Don't go anywhere. Tom Cotton is going to join me as we talk about the map across the United States. Not just Maine and New Hampshire, but all the way down to Texas. Stay tuned.
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9: Welcome back, America. I'm Hugh Hewitt. United States Senator Tom Cotton joins me. He, of course, is from Arkansas. He's on the ballot. He's out campaigning. Thank you for spending some time with me, Senator. And I'm sorry that your Red Sox didn't make it, but my Guardians did. I hope you're voting or rooting for the Guardians against the Rays tonight at Tropicana Field.
10: Well, congratulations to you on the Guards making it. Yeah, the Big Rig and Cade Smith were dominant on Saturday night. I don't see... The White Sox just didn't have any answers for those pitchers, but it should be a great ALCS. Razorbacks almost pulled off the upset against the Volunteers, but I got back home just in time to watch your Guards win it. So congrats to you and everyone up in the land.
9: Well, that's where the president's going tonight, and I gave advice via Fox News today that I hope he mentions Jose Ramirez in Youngstown tonight, because there are going to be a lot of people checking their phones at the rally. He's going up to northeastern Ohio tonight to campaign with John Houston, your colleague. I don't know if you've been to Ohio in this cycle. You're in Arkansas right now, but have you been to Ohio? Has John asked you to go up there?
10: You know, Hugh, with my own race here in Arkansas, I have not been on the road quite as much as I'm used to being, but John's running a great race. He's been a very strong champion and voice for the people of Ohio. They turned Sherrod Brown out 2 years ago for Bernie Moreno because they were tired of having a down-the-line liberal represent them, and I think they're going to reject Sherrod Brown's attempt to return to Washington next month.
9: You know, I just had John Sununu on in the segment before you, because, of course, we are focused in on elections like yours and Senator Sununu's coming up. Can you, I don't know Chris Pappas from Oatmeal. I've never met him. I've never seen him on TV. I was just told by Senator Sununu he voted present on the issue of whether or not to send military aid to Israel. What's that tell you about him?
10: Well, it tells you, like, a lot of the Democrats who try to pass themselves off as moderates or centrist or independent, that he is still totally beholden to and afraid of the AOC Sanders wing of the Democratic Party, which regrettably is increasingly anti-Zionist, if not outright anti-Semitic. Look, Israel is our best ally in the region, probably our best ally in the world in terms of military capability. They fought alongside us over the last year and a half in two different strikes in Iran, that no nation has done really since Great Britain in World War II, and that we should be providing Israel with the tools and weapons they need to defend themselves and to protect our shared interests in the region. I mean, we're doing that right here in Arkansas. We just hosted senior leadership from Rafael and the Israeli embassy as we rolled off the first interceptor for Israel's Iron Dome system last week.
9: Oh, where are you making those in Arkansas?
10: In the Highland Industrial Park outside of Camden, one of the biggest and most critical defense industrial parks in all of America, and one that's growing by leaps and bounds. I know we often talk here about total defense spending, Hugh, but we've had Arkansas become a true defense capital of America that brought back billions of dollars of investment and hundreds of jobs, not just in Camden, but at places like the Pine Bluff Arsenal and the Little Rock Air Force Base. And Ebbing Air National Guard Base outside of Fort Smith.
9: Well, this is an important issue writ large. If the Democrats get control of the Senate, they will have then they'll have gotten control of the House as well. What would you expect to happen to defense spending in that consequent center?
10: I would expect defense spending will decline, not just freeze or go up by inadequate amounts, but it will decline if they pass any appropriations bill at all, Hugh. I mean, I expect, honestly, the House Democrats to impeach Donald Trump as soon as they can, and then Chuck Schumer to have a 24-month impeachment trial. So I'm not sure there'll be much of any activity in the Senate, certainly not the business that matters to Arkansans, you know, trying to keep taxes low and regulations smart and sensible, trying to fund our military and to support our law enforcement. I think you can expect investigations and impeachment all the way down from these Democrats.
9: Since you mentioned that, let me play for you a clip. This is Democratic National Chairman Ken Martin on MS Now with Peter Alexander on the subject of impeachment. Cut number 12.
11: The polls show 53% unfavorable in their view of Democrats, 41% with a favorable view here. How do you overcome that brand with Democrats? What do you need them to do immediately if they take back Congress to help your chances of moving?
12: We have to deliver. And the reality is
11: what?
12: We have to deliver on the promises that we're making on the campaign trail.
11: Which
12: part
11: promises?
12: Of that,
11: impeachment
12: well, no, listen, hardly any of our candidates are talking about impeachment.
9: So, Senator Cotton, not only did I not realize that Ken Martin looked like Dennis Kucinich did 20 years ago, but I didn't realize that everything I've been hearing about impeachment is all a facade. That's what they're going to spend 2 years doing, isn't it?
10: Yeah. Ken Martin may lead the DNC, but no one in the Democratic Party cares what he thinks. Democrats, to include so-called centrists and moderates, care first and foremost about Bernie Sanders and Alexandria Ocasio-Cortez, and if he wins his race in Michigan, which I don't think he will, Abdul El-Sayed. These are the kind of radical far-left Democratic socialists that that are the driving intellectual force and the political muscle in the Democratic Party. You even see it here in Arkansas. Hugh, my liberal opponent, said that she would defund ICE, said that she would trade one illegal worker for five hardworking Arkansans. Even in Arkansas, Democrats are nominating the most liberal candidates they've ever picked. And it's happening all across America because, again, that's where all of the energy is in the Democratic Party.
9: Yeah, last question, Senator. Another American has been killed by a proxy of the Iranian Revolutionary Guard Corps. They were at the airport in Riyadh on either Saturday or Sunday when a Houthi missile made in and technological expertise provided by the IRGC hit the Riyadh airport and killed an American. What do you hope Saudi Arabia does? What ought America to do to help them?
10: Well, we're already helping Saudi Arabia with intelligence other information sharing. Obviously, we sell a lot of military hardware to them. Some of that, again, is made right here in Arkansas. We need to support our Arab partners, countries like Saudi Arabia and the United Arab Emirates and Kuwait, stand up to Iran. Those missiles may have come out of Yemen, but they only came out of Yemen because those rebels are backed by Iran. It's all the same fanatic terrorists out of Iran, whether the missiles are coming out of Iran or Yemen or Iraq or somewhere else. And we need to help. We need to help them stand up to Iran. We need to finish the job in Iran. We need to keep the strait open, keep the blockade in place, put the pressure on the terrorist fanatics in Iran, take the pressure off of our families and businesses here in America.
9: Tom Cotton, Senator from Arkansas, thank you for joining me and the Hugh Hewitt audience as well as the C-SPAN audience today. We appreciate your being with us. Don't forget, I'm in the Relief Factor Studio, America, and you'll want this if you're going to be jumping up and down for the Guardians all week long as they play Tropicana Field against the Rays. 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I didn't throw a muscle watching the Browns lose to the Jets yesterday because I kind of expected that. The sports gods give and they taketh away. They gave us the ALCS championship after being down, division series championship after being down 0-3 or 0-2 to the White Sox, win 3 in a row. 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
14: With SRN News, I'm John Scott. President Trump considering joining Saudi Arabia's strikes on Iran-backed Houthi rebels. That follows attacks on the Riyadh airport over the weekend. NBC's Care Sevens reports that images of the attack are terrifying.
15: A blast on security cameras and then passengers running for their lives, leaving bags and belongings strewn around, and part of the ceiling in another image being seen to fall onto people in that Terminal 4 of the King Khaled Airport.
14: Saturday's attack left at least 13 people dead, including one American, and injured more than 300 others. The airport was struck again on Sunday, causing a fire and several injuries. In a post on X, the Houthis issued a warning to travelers about using Saudi airports, calling them vulnerable to attack. The president told reporters he's weighing his options. After a trip to Ohio on Monday, President Trump will join Senator Dan Sullivan tonight for a rally in Wasilla, Alaska. President Trump says he's looking into firing Ambassador Kimberly Guilfoyle following allegations of misconduct.
16: Speaking with reporters Monday, President Trump said he was not happy with the ex-fiancée of Donald Trump Jr., now the U.S. ambassador to Greece, after it was reported last week by the Wall Street Journal Guilfoyle had asked major Trump donor Eric Dieters to pay a $100,000 credit card bill via wire transfer to avoid a paper trail. Dieters was the organizer of the conservative-themed Freedom Fest in Kentucky, canceled this year after disappointing VIP ticket sales. I'm Scott Carr.
14: An incident at Six Flags over Georgia responsible for one death, at least 4 injuries on the Goliath roller coaster. The accident occurred Monday afternoon. The coaster evacuated shortly after. The cause of the accident is still under investigation. This is SRN News.
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0: 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Good to have you along with us as well. No matter how you're watching or listening, thank you for being here. I'm going to play for you the key excerpts of Abdul Al-Sayed's interview with Christian Welker on NBC News Meet the Press yesterday. I'll do it again next hour with James Lilix, but this will be my commentary on it. Cut number 6, Abdul talks to Christian about his proposal to tax billionaires.
1: If you were to tax people with $100 million or more, a wealth tax, and we're not even talking about a serious wealth tax. I just want to think this through, okay? Imagine you tax based on wealth, based on what your money made last year. If you're a billionaire, you don't work, you don't make your money off of the money you earn working. You make your money off of your money. So if you're a billionaire earning 10% on your billion, you're making $100 million. So even if we tax you at 8%, you know what you still made? $20 million doing nothing.
0: All right. I'm not sure of his math. I think he said 8%, in which case you'd still be making $92 million because you would only be taxed on the 8% of the $100 million that you got in interest. I don't know what he's talking about because he never has any details. He simply alludes to flex, refuses to answer a difficult question. He's trying to peddle a billionaire's tax as a now 100 millionaire's tax because there aren't enough billionaires. There are only 1,000 billionaires. Take it all. You can't do anything about the trouble that the country is, which is entitlement reform. But he won't be honest with anyone, and that's beginning to get through. Here's cut number 8 where he talks, cut number 9 where he talks about his past statements slamming Barack Obama now that Barack Obama is coming to campaign for him because blacks don't like Abdul Al-Sayed in Detroit. Cut number 9.
2: Announced that former President Obama is going to join you on the campaign trail a little bit later on this month in Detroit. You have been critical, though, of President Obama. After voting for his reelection in 2012, you wrote, quote, Obama was not the right choice. He just wasn't the wrong one. This leader has perpetrated war, violated our civil liberties, deported more people from our shores than any other president before him, and the list of his failures goes on. Do you still see President Obama's presidency as a failure?
1: Well, we've lived through two Trump terms now. So, look, I know that President Obama was handed a really difficult set of circumstances, and he did his best. I also want to step back. You know, Kristen, are your parents still with us?
2: They are, thank goodness.
1: Thank goodness. Mine are too. And I think about my dad. I wouldn't have my life but for my dad's efforts. I'm so grateful for him. At the same time, there's a lot of things about my dad I do differently, right? And it's because when you intensely appreciate somebody who's done so much to make something that you're doing possible, you're both going to see the best of them, and you're also going to see the things that you'd want to change.
0: Okay, again, does that make any sense to you? Oh, I've criticized President Obama in the past. Let me tell you about my dad. I love my dad, and he did a lot for me, but I know what he did wrong, too. That's not a persuasive argument. What about asking Christian, are your parents still with us? That's just a weird deflection. The guy is weird, and he's radical. One more. Again, watch his eyes here. Cut number 7.
2: For Michigan voters who are hearing those attacks against you, who are looking to separate fact from fiction, can you set the record straight about whether you or your family have any ties to the Muslim Brotherhood?
1: No, but let's talk about this.
2: No, you don't have any ties?
1: No.
2: And your family doesn't?
1: No.
0: Do you believe him? I don't believe him. Here's Mike Rogers' ad from today, cut number 16.
2: Can you set the record straight about whether you or your family have any ties to the Muslim Brotherhood?
1: No.
2: No, you don't have any ties?
1: No.
3: Abdul Al-Sayed's sister tweeted, my family has long been supporters of the Muslim Brotherhood.
4: Al-Sayed's birth mother reportedly worked for a designated terror group that provided financial support to Osama bin Laden, the Taliban, and also Hamas.
3: His father-in-law sits on the board of an organization that is linked to the Muslim Brotherhood.
5: The Muslim Brotherhood celebrated his win in the primary. He said Al-Sayed took money linked directly to terrorist groups, and Al-Sayed couldn't deny the claim.
3: His sister-in-law was on a terrorist watch list, and his sister publicly praised the October 7th terrorist attack.
6: No, you don't have any ties.
7: No.
6: And your family doesn't.
7: No.
3: At what point are Michigan voters allowed to notice this pattern of bad associations that he has?
0: That was paid for by Mike Rogers. It's a very effective ad. Again, the polls say margin of error. I don't believe that. I don't believe that black voters and others are willing to say to strangers over the phone, I would never vote for that guy in 1,000 years, but we shall see. Stay tuned. Selena Zito is next.

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0: Welcome back. I'm Hugh Hewitt. Selena Zito is the columnist of the world. She's also President Trump's favorite reporter, columnist, journalist. He's going to my old hometown tonight, Youngstown Warren area, Selena, going up to the Mahoning Valley. and the Steel Valley. I gather you were there recently. Were you in Youngstown, Warren? Where were you, and what did you find out?
13: I was in Youngstown, Borda, Boardman, Warren, Columbiana, all throughout Stark, Trumbull, all throughout there.
0: So what's your feeling on the ground 3 weeks out from the election for Houston and Vivek Ramaswamy?
13: So when I went in, I was, you know, looking at the polls and like, oh, you know, what's going on? This is Ohio. But, you know, when I left there, I was like, I would still put my money on the Republicans to win that state. It's not going to be easy. It's going to be close. Houston is not, despite being, you know, the former Speaker of the House and the Treasury, is not really that well known. And Vivek, while he is incredibly accomplished and very polished and has great, really outside the box ideas, he's a very different candidate for Ohio. Ohio traditionally has candidates that like came from, you know, a working class background, worked their way up. You know, they have that sort of traditional Ohio story. And he doesn't have that. So that, I think, is why he is struggling.
0: Yeah, John Kasich, who is, if we heard that he was the son of a postman once, we heard it 1,000 times. Mike DeWine, who had been senator, attorney general, governor. They were fixtures in the Ohio lexicon forever. Vivek Ramaswamy is a newcomer. On the other hand, so is Amy Acton, and she was the face of COVID. I know some people on the left thought she was wonderful, but they did not do a good job in Ohio during COVID. Does that ever come up?
13: No, yeah. I mean, I think that for a generation is going to be something that people talk about, because the overall impact, in particular with small, you know, mom and pop shops that had to go out of business or were closed and lost, a great big amount of money, the education that their children lost and sort of trying to claw their way back from being on par to where they should be, is all a residual effect that hasn't gone away. Plus, there's people that lost their loved ones and weren't there to be them when they did pass away. So there's a lot of undertones that people don't think have impacted a voter, but definitely have.
0: Yeah, I'm just not. I joke. I hate all the polls this cycle. There's some that I hate less than others, like the one showing Kelly Ayotte is up 21 points in New Hampshire. But I don't believe any of them have any secret sauce. Do you? Is there anyone you believe?
13: No, you know, and I've never been one to really follow the polling as my indicator, right? My indicator tends to be trying to understand what the coalitions are in both parties, take a look at voters that line up with those coalitions, and see where they are. Are they enthused? Aren't they enthused? You know, I talked to a lot of Trump voters who said they're definitely not, they are definitely voting, but they wouldn't tell me who they were voting for. See, this is the most, and you know this, Ohio is the Mahoning Valley, the Steel Valley, is the most important area for all four of them to win. They have to win it. They have to, because it's the most powerful swing voter that there is, and it's all concentrated in the Valley. Whoever's winning the Valley is going to win the state.
0: That's what I said on Fox Business this morning to David Asman. No counties have changed more in the last 15 years in their political proclivities than Mahoning and Trumbull. That plays for Ashtabula and Columbiana to a lesser extent as well. And it's the northeastern corner. It's right. It's the free state of Ohio across the border from the terrible place called Pennsylvania. By the way, how's your governor's race doing?
13: It's likely to be a blowout.
0: Oh, really?
13: Or Shapiro. Yeah.
0: The state treasurer was a pretty good candidate. Is Josh Shapiro that popular?
13: She is a great candidate, and she has won two tough races, statewide races for treasurer, and she is a tough cookie. However, Shapiro has all the money in the world, right? And he's the incumbent. It's very difficult to run against an incumbent governor or incumbent president. It has been done Obviously, President Trump did that. But, you know, it's just very, very difficult. And a lot of people don't know who she is. And that's the problem with incumbency. He hasn't governed far left. So that has worked in his favor. And so I think he's well into double digit win, probably pretty similar to what he won in 2022 over Doug Mastriano.
7: Okay, I've got a minute left. I was in Erie 3 weeks ago. There was a shooting there this weekend, a mass shooting. I'm stunned. That's not something that happens in Erie. Have you got any read on what that's about yet?
13: Yeah, it was family. It was a domestic. It was the father, allegedly, who killed his daughter, pregnant daughter, the two women who were trying to come in and protect her, or were not a lot of the details are out, but were trying to come in, understood that there was a situation. This grandfather also allegedly killed his grandchildren, not just his daughter, who was due any day, along with a couple other family members.
7: Wow. That's a very traumatic story for our friends up listening on Talk Erie this afternoon, and not something one associates with what is generally a very friendly and welcoming city of Erie, county of Erie. Selena Zito knows that, so I'll be looking for a write-up from you at some point on what that backstory is. Selena Zito, follow her on X at Zito Selena. Get everything she writes, and she writes for the Washington Post, the Washington Examiner, the New York Post, the Pittsburgh Post-Gazette. Hope she writes about the Cleveland Guardians beating the Tampa Bay Buccaneers this week. Selena, we'll be checking in with you the next time you're on, whether you've been appropriately supportive of Jose Ramirez and the Guards. Don't go anywhere, America. Stay tuned. I'm coming right back. There's lots more ahead on the Hugh Hewitt Show, including Admiral Mark Montgomery, James Lalix, Brian Kilmeade, and more. Stay with us.
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5: Welcome back, America. Coming up next hour, Admiral Mark Montgomery, retired United States Navy, two-star admiral, used to lead a carrier group, and he will be talking to us about what options are available to America to support Saudi Arabia in the battle with the Houthi rebels that claimed another life of American this past weekend. They are an Iranian Revolutionary Guard Corps proxy, so that's another casualty of an American down to the IRGC count. I'll also be talking with Lilacs, James Lilacs from National Review and Lilacs.com, about El Sayed's interview with Kristen Welker yesterday. And then Brian Kilmeade will be along to talk about his brand new book on uniting the states. Don't miss that. Brian writes great books. 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If you are a state legislator from one of our 99 chambers, Nebraska only has one, every other state has two. 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It's nonpartisan. 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If you're adjacent to a legislator, a member of their family, a member of their staff, you ought to belong. If you have interests before state legislatures, and that almost every business in America does, ALEC is the place to belong and understand what model policies are being developed by common sense, conservative, market-driven ideas. ALEC's been doing that for more than 50 years, and they are terrific at it. And no matter where you live or what you're doing right now, if you remember simply richstatespoorstates.com, richstatespoorstates.com, they will send you the free softcover book that compares and contrasts the 50 states of these United States, how they do on matters like taxation, education, energy availability, productivity, right to work, not right to work, you name it. 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You definitely want to go and get your free absolutely free. They'll send it to you wherever you are. Leave it in your guest room. People will look up their state. I assure you, they'll be amazed at where they rank. Finally, let me play for you Roy Cooper, New York Times interview in September of 2024 on the devastating hurricanes in western North Carolina, cut number 11.
6: You know, North Carolina had two 500-year storms within 20 months of each other in the same place. Mm-hmm. We just had a 1,000-year storm event in southeastern North Carolina, 1,000-year. We know that that's not true anymore. We know that these events are going to become more and more intense. So we've spent a lot of time being smart about the way we approach rebuilding. We go into communities, we work with them, we have plans for local governments. You know, in some areas, you just shouldn't build back. Mm-hmm. And
5: in some areas, you simply can't build back. That was actually his policy, his preference, because they did not build back until Donald Trump got back and Roy Cooper got out. So I think when we talk to Michael Whatley tomorrow, we may keep that clip for tomorrow, Glenn, and play that for him. Don't go anywhere. Admiral Montgomery is next on The Hugh Hewitt Show.
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10: News this hour from Town Hall. I'm John Scott. The southeastern United States dealing with the aftermath of last week's hurricane.
11: Cleanup efforts continue after Hurricane Isaias made landfall Friday night along the western Florida panhandle. It was the first Atlantic hurricane of the year. 5 deaths are blamed on the storm, 2 in Florida, 2 in Alabama, and another in South Carolina. At last check, some 65,000 people are still in the dark across Florida.
10: That's correspondent Tammy Trujillo. At a rally in Youngstown, Ohio, on Monday night, President Trump touted his administration's efforts to reduce crime.
12: The crime that we do have is much less, you know, it's not killing and stabbings, and you know, it's really much less. And I saw a person coming in from Memphis, said, sir, it's the most, nobody talks about it. I said, talk about what? Where do you live? Memphis, Tennessee. I said, so what is it? It's like we're living in a different country. In 6 months, what you've done to Memphis, it's safe. We walk outside now. We can breathe. We're not worried about being shot.
10: The president appeared with Senator John Houston, the incumbent facing a close challenge from former Democratic Senator Sherrod Brown. Tonight, the president in Alaska was Senator Dan Sullivan. Delta Airlines will delay the start of its nonstop service between Atlanta and Riyadh, Saudi Arabia, until early next year.
13: Delta had planned to begin the new service on October 23rd, but postponed the debut after several deadly attacks on King Khalid International Airport. Delta's decision came after the FAA advised airlines on Sunday to exercise caution when flying in or around Saudi Arabia. Iran-backed Houthi rebels in Yemen claimed responsibility for Saturday's missile attack that killed at least 12 people and wounded more than 300 at Riyadh's main airport. I'm Matt Mattinson.
10: Earnings season kicks off this week with big banks, including Bank of America, Citigroup, and Wells Fargo, all posting results. More on these stories from townhall.com.
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15: The tech giant is set to hold its Welcome Home event. It's unclear what products will be showcased, but reports say we could see a new Apple TV as well as different models of the HomePod. It was just last month that Apple showcased an updated product line, including its first-ever foldable iPhone. It's common for Apple to introduce products in the fall, so they're available during the critical holiday buying period. Bob Agner reporting.
10: Researchers heading to the remote Pacific island of Nikumaroro to search for the plane that belonged to Amelia Earhart and her navigator Fred Noonan. The expedition involving researchers from Purdue University reached the island today. Earhart and Noonan, of course, disappeared in 1937. It's one of the great mysteries of the 20th century as to what exactly happened. News and analysis at townhall.com.
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17: Bruce Hooley here, and there's some crazy times out there, and the craziness is wild to comprehend, but it's particularly impactful on your finances. I'm here with Josh Pick of Simplicity Wealth Columbus. And Josh, volatility in the world and here at home makes people really nervous. What can you do to maybe calm them in these troubled or at least volatile financial waters?
18: The answer is always the same, and that's planning and education. And the more education and planning that you do, the more confidence and security that you have. There's definitely vehicles and tools and strategies out there that you may not be aware of.

0: A lawmaker's home. Good morning. I'm Gordon Deal, along with Nicole Murray, on this Tuesday, October 13th. Glad you could be with us. Here's what we have for you this hour.
1: Federal agents have searched the home of Minnesota Congresswoman Ilhan Omar weeks before the election. Hear why.
0: The energy ceasefire declared by President Trump is apparently being ignored by Russia. We'll have an update.
1: Lack of a verification code may have cost valuable minutes as Tennessee first responders tried to help in a bungled execution.
0: And how sports betting has become America's new pastime.
2: Putting that number together, it even seems like it's going to be over $300 billion. So we're now more than double, essentially, what we're spending on the pastimes that, you know, gave us life. It seems like we're just working and gambling all day.
0: Katerina Gioino at Fortune on the billions spent on sports bets that exceeds what we spend on movies and music. So much for the energy ceasefire announced by President Trump on Truth Social. Ukrainian President Volodymyr Zelensky said yesterday that Russia has hit at least six energy targets during deadly airstrikes. Under pressure over high energy prices ahead of midterm elections next month, Trump blindsided Kyiv and its European allies over the weekend by declaring that Ukraine and Russia had agreed not to hit each other's energy systems. In earlier comments by video to a conference in Poland, Zelensky identified two of the targets as a gas facility and a gas station, both hit by Russian drones.
3: An energy ceasefire and other steps to reduce escalation and guarantee security are truly needed here in reality, not just on Truth Social.
0: Trump announced the purported energy ceasefire days after unveiling a deal to buy diesel from Russia, which Zelensky has criticized as providing revenue for Russia's war machine. Trump's envoys told Ukrainian officials last week that the deal sought to draw Russia back to talks on ending the war. Agents from Immigration and Customs Enforcement have conducted a raid on the Washington, D.C. home of Minnesota Congresswoman Ilhan Omar. CBS News says the investigation centers on Omar's immigration paperwork. The documents in question date back to her childhood in Somalia, involving paperwork completed by her late father when she was a child. The report says investigators are examining potential allegations of false statements and immigration fraud. Reaction from President Trump before he hopped on a plane for a rally in Ohio.
4: I've always found them to be totally crooked personally, but that has nothing to do with me. I think she's a terrible person, just a complainer.
0: Homeland Security Secretary Mark Wayne Mullen told a podcaster recently that there was a continuing federal probe into Omar, who he claims married her brother to try to bring him into the United States. That is a claim Omar has denied for years. Omar's office called the raid an outrageous abuse of power and an unprecedented escalation in the weaponization of law enforcement to target political enemies. Emergency help for death row inmate Krista Pike was apparently delayed by confusion among first responders and Tennessee prison officials following her botched execution last month. 911 dispatch calls were first obtained by the Associated Press. Here's this morning's Mike Gavin.
5: The recordings show that precious minutes ticked away as officials and responders tried to figure out whether a request for emergency help in the execution chamber was legit. The dispatcher asked for a verification code, which the caller did not have. The Department of Emergency Communications released several other calls between the agency and Nashville Fire Department, Metropolitan Nashville Police Department, and others as it tried to confirm the prison emergency. It was about half an hour before prison officials affirmed it was legitimate and began letting in responders through prison gates. Gordon.
0: Thank you, Mike. The 50-year-old Pike was initially on a ventilator following the execution attempt before regaining consciousness nearly a week later. Her attorneys say she has since been released from the hospital and transferred back to prison. If you've missed anything from today's show, by the way, you can always catch a podcast. It's available every day on Apple, Google, Spotify, or wherever you get your podcasts. 11 minutes now after the hour on This Morning, America's First News.
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1: Thanks for spending time with us. Welcome into Tuesday. The spike in mortgage rates to higher than 7.5% has made an uncomfortable housing market even more uncomfortable. Reasons for the recent jump from Zach Halashak, economics reporter at the Washington Examiner. Zach, take us through it.
2: Yeah, it's risen quite a bit recently, and it's not a good thing for someone who wants to go out and buy a house right now. If you recall, around the start of the year before the war in Iran, interest or mortgage rates were somewhere around 6%, a little above that. And now I just checked before we got on the phone, and it's up to 7.6%, which is very high, and it spiked really quickly. I believe it was the fastest rate of growth for mortgage rates in a couple years. There's a few different things driving this. One is the 10-year bond yield is up, and that's in response to concerns about the long-term health of the economy, but also, again, inflation concerns with the war in Iran. You also just saw the Fed hike interest rates for the first time in a very long time, and that's putting more upward pressure on mortgage rates as well. Interestingly, I talked to some people, and the big question I had is this have room to run? Is this going to keep going up? Are we going to expect this to fall? And the answers were kind of all over the board. Some folks seem to think that we've kind of reached the zenith and we might see a little bit of declines in the coming year or so. Others said there is more room to run with concerns about the $40 trillion debt and deficits and fiscal stability. But I didn't really talk to anyone who said they expected to fall below 7% in the next year or so. So again, just not great news for the housing market.
1: Boy, so that said, are we in a housing crisis?
2: I think it depends on who you ask. I think it could get to that level, and some would say it would get to that level if mortgage rates keep going up. So what happens when mortgage rates go up like this? You see home buying slowing. It's already a buyer's market. It's hard for people to sell their houses just because of these higher rates. There's not as much demand for housing. And I was talking to one individual who is an expert in the housing markets, and he was saying at the start of the year, there was a ton of buyer activity when rates were around 6%. And in the past few weeks, it's really dramatically slowed. And the more it goes up, the more it slows. It's a complicated picture, but it's not a good situation for the housing market in any sense.
1: We're speaking with Zach Halashak, economics reporter at the Washington Examiner. The story is called Spike in Mortgage Rates Compounds Inflation and Debt Woes. You said, too, you touched on it earlier, the national debt now at $40 trillion. It's a psychological milestone. However, it does have an impact here, right? Explain how that works with regards to mortgage rates.
2: Yeah, it sends the longer-term treasuries up. It basically signals that the investors are signaling that they have concerns for the longer-term fiscal health of the country. Obviously, we've been running deficits. The debt's increasing. And again, like you said, it is a psychological milestone, that $40 trillion mark. And I think it kind of sparked a little bit of panic among people, among investors. I think one thing, I don't know if it was in the story, but I've talked to some people, a thing that would be good for yields would be if there was an actual concerted effort by Congress or by the president or a combination of the both to actually start trying to drive down the debt and deficits, maybe through something like a bipartisan fiscal commission where you'd have both parties come together and try to come up with solutions, be they like cutting certain programs, stabilizing Social Security, or even raising revenues, doing something to kind of close that gap, or at least just show that they're working on it all. But again, in a little bit of a pessimistic note, very few people think that that will happen in the next year or so, just because of the politics at play. I think it's going to take a lot more pressure from the public to really start to see Congress taking this issue very seriously and trying to do something to start stabilizing the country's fiscal health.
1: Boy, I hate to reference it as low-hanging fruit, but would ending the war in Iran or, more freely opening up the Strait of Hormuz solve things? Or not solve things, but at least indirectly start bringing mortgage rates down with gas prices in theory going lower?
2: Yeah, 100%. It would help.
1: Thanks, Zach. Zach Halashak, economics reporter at the Washington Examiner. 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Here's Nicole Murray.
3: And now, the three big things you need to know. Number one.
4: Ukrainian President Volodymyr Zelensky says that Russia has hit at least 6 energy targets during deadly airstrikes across Ukraine, despite President Trump announcing an energy ceasefire between the two countries.
5: If Russia wants us to stop our long-range strikes against its oil refineries and oil exports, then Russia must stop its strikes against our energy system.
4: On a related note, several Republicans are condemning Trump's deal with Vladimir Putin to import Russian diesel into the U.S., saying the sanctions are designed to economically isolate Russia.
3: Number two.
4: Federal agents have searched the Washington, D.C. home of Minnesota Congresswoman Ilhan Omar as part of an investigation into her immigration paperwork. President Trump, when asked about the raid.
6: She comes into our country and she says, I have a constitutional right. She's got a constitutional right. She's telling us about the Constitution. And she comes from one of the worst countries anywhere on the planet.
4: Omar's office has criticized the search, saying Trump is targeting his political enemies.
3: Number three.
4: A man has died after falling off a roller coaster at Six Flags over Georgia yesterday. Cassidy Delancey describes what she saw.
7: A man slips out of his seat and he turns sideways and he's flipping in the air. He comes down, he slams down on our cart.
4: The Cobb County Police Department said several others were also injured. Actress Selma Blair, who is accused of being physically abusive on a weekend flight and kicking an officer who took her to the hospital and a nurse after, has been arraigned in New York City on 2 counts of assault. Governor Ron DeSantis said power is expected to be restored to Florida customers impacted by Hurricane Isaias later today.
8: But I think between FPL and the co-ops, you know, they feel really good about the progress they're making and they're going to keep working.
4: More than 62,000 Florida customers were without power this morning. Pharmaceutical companies Eli Lilly and Novo Nordisk said weight loss drugs can slow biological aging by 2 to 3 years.
1: Wow. Get younger, get thinner now?
4: Yeah, basically.
1: Oh, man.
4: A lot of people are doubting this, though, online.
1: Whoa.
4: A little skeptical, if you will.
1: I think we need some time for this to develop.
4: Yes.
1: 23 minutes after the hour.
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0: Thanks for being with us. Cocoa prices have dropped from a record high in 2024, but retail chocolate prices are still high. What can we expect for Halloween candy? Here's Betty Lynn Fisher, consumer reporter at USA Today. Betty, what's going on?
1: Yeah, so you know, there's something maybe a little scary in those trick-or-treat bags, or rather lack of something, which is chocolate. You know, the chocolate prices have actually, or cocoa prices, have actually dropped from a record high of numbers in 2024, but retail chocolate prices are still high. You know, some experts are saying that, you know, because of that, there's going to be probably less chocolate that's going to be handed out this year.
0: Wow, so if the price of cocoa has come down, why is that the retail prices of chocolate have not followed?
1: So the manufacturers are that have made the chocolate for this year were buying those last year when the prices were still high. And so that has not translated yet to lower prices. The prices of cocoa also are, you know, again, while they're starting to show early signs of stabilization, according to David Branch, sector manager for Wells Fargo Agri-Food Institute, they're really reliant or they stem changes. You know, these are changes in weather patterns in Western Africa, but it still remains an ongoing weather risk.
0: Oh, wow. All right. So what does that mean for us as consumers, say? Are we going to buy more lollipops and Smarties instead of chocolate? Like, is that how we're going to manage this? What are the anticipations or expectations?
1: Probably, yeah. Chocolate's kind of that premium treat. So, you know, the bags that you're going to buy probably are smaller, don't have as much. And then people, you know, because you want to have that full basket of candy to hand out to kids, you're probably going to be, adding more, like you said, gummies, lollipops, other things besides chocolate.
0: We're speaking with Betty Lynn Fisher, consumer reporter at USA Today. The story is called Why You Might Find Less Chocolate in Your Halloween Bag. It's a reference to cocoa prices higher than usual, at least when candy makers bought the cocoa last year. Explain, I guess, Halloween more broadly. Are we still going to spend as much?
1: It looks like, you know, Halloween is still, in terms of beyond just the trick-or-treating and buying candy, in terms of decorations and parties, it's still a big holiday for people. According to the National Retail Federation, they're estimating that consumers will spend $13.5 billion this year, up from $13.1 billion in Halloween-related activities. Similarly, PwC did a similar survey, and they also said that people are looking to kind of enjoy the holiday.
0: Any indication that we're going so far as to say throwing healthier options in children's goodies bags this year?
1: Yeah, the PwC study did find that, you know, as people are becoming more health conscious, they're making some of those decisions for parties and for, moderating candy or treat intake due to weight, blood sugar, or metabolic health goals. But really, bottom line, it still depends upon, you know, the reveler or who wants to buy the candy and hand it out.
0: Thanks, Betty. Betty Lynn Fisher, consumer reporter at USA Today. 30 minutes now after the hour on This Morning, America's First News.

0: With SRN News, I'm John Scott. The southeastern United States dealing with the aftermath of last week's hurricane.
1: Cleanup efforts continue after Hurricane Isaias made landfall Friday night along the western Florida panhandle. It was the first Atlantic hurricane of the year. 5 deaths are blamed on the storm, 2 in Florida, 2 in Alabama, and another in South Carolina. At last check, some 65,000 people are still in the dark across Florida.
0: That's correspondent Tammy Trujillo. At a rally in Youngstown, Ohio, Monday night, President Trump touted his administration's efforts to reduce crime.
2: The crime that we do have is much less, you know, it's not killing and stabbings, and it's really much less. And I saw a person coming in from Memphis, said, sir, it's the most, nobody talks about it. I said, talk about what? Where do you live? Memphis, Tennessee. I said, so what is it? It's like we're living in a different country. In 6 months, what you've done to Memphis, it's safe. We walk outside now. We can breathe. We're not worried about being shot.
0: The president appeared with Senator John Houston, the incumbent facing a close challenge from former Democratic Senator Sherrod Brown. Tonight, the president joined Senator Dan Sullivan for a rally in Wasilla, Alaska. Delta Airlines will delay the start of its nonstop service between Atlanta and Riyadh, Saudi Arabia, until early next year.
3: Delta had planned to begin the new service on October 23rd, but postponed the debut after several deadly attacks on King Khalid International Airport. Delta's decision came after the FAA advised airlines on Sunday to exercise caution when flying in or around Saudi Arabia. Iran-backed Houthi rebels in Yemen claimed responsibility for Saturday's missile attack that killed at least 12 people and wounded more than 300 at Riyadh's main airport. I'm Matt Mattinson.
0: Earnings season kicks off this week with big banks, including Bank of America, Citigroup, and Wells Fargo, all posting results. This is SRN News.
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3: Thanks for spending time with us. Welcome into Tuesday, October 13th. Gordon Deal with Nicole Murray. Some of our top stories and headlines. Feds raid the home of Minnesota Congresswoman Ilhan Omar. Russia apparently ignoring the energy ceasefire. A man has died after falling off a roller coaster at a Six Flags outside Atlanta. 911 calls suggest notable delays in getting help to a lethal injection survivor in Tennessee. Trump hints that Kimberly Guilfoyle's job may be in jeopardy as ambassador to Greece amid allegations of misconduct. Bills over the Rams in Monday Night Football. And a whole family works aboard the same KLM flight from Amsterdam. That story in about 20 minutes. Americans spent more on sports bets last year than on movies, music, and museums combined. And the industry taking a growing share of that money isn't a sports book at all. In 2025, Americans placed roughly $166 billion in bets on sporting events. Here's Katarina Gioino, news editor at Fortune. Katarina, what have you found?
4: Yeah, I mean, for the first time ever, we've seen $166 million being used by being waged by Americans on sports betting. And obviously, we can talk about the decline of movie theaters, the decline of people going and reading, let's say, or going to concerts, and anything that we used to spend our times on, right? Now, overall, I did the math, and that came up to well below what Americans have spent and waged on sports betting within 2025. And I spoke to a few economists. They said that number is even bigger, right? Because that's just legal sports betting. What you and I do in our off hours on Saturday nights watching the Knicks games, that's different. And that's even more of a bigger gap.
3: Jeez. All right. So this $166 billion, this encompasses prediction markets or just traditional like sports gambling on FanDuel or something?
4: No, it's just traditional markets. It excludes prediction markets.
3: Wow.
4: So, yeah, and that's, again, putting that number together, it even seems like it's going to be over $300 billion. So we're now more than double, essentially, what we're spending on the pastimes that, you know, gave us life. It seems like we're just working and gambling all day.
3: Wow. Who's losing out on this, or which industries are losing out?
4: I mean, like, the very quick, you know, answer is obviously people aren't going to movies. So, like, the whole Hollywood industry, people aren't going to museums, all the curators, everyone who goes and reads books, goes to concerts. That's one. But two, more importantly, it is also, like, traditional casinos, traditional sports books, let's say. They're also trying to fight from a cannibalization of the very same laws that they use to skirt around the rules in the first place. That's one. And then two, more importantly, it is just people in general, right? You spend less money going to the movies. That means you spend less money on, let's say, drinks after the movies. You spend less money going to a concert. That means you spend less money on the restaurant you go right before the concert.
3: We're speaking with Katarina Gioino, news editor at Fortune. The story is called Sports Betting is America's New Pastime, and it's bigger than movies, music, and museums together as Americans wage a whopping $166 billion on bets. I thought it was interesting, too. You said that this has kind of uncovered a new demographic.
4: Yeah, of course, right? Like, you're having people who maybe would never have gambled in their lives, and now they're thinking, well, it's not gambling so much so as a prediction, let's say, with prediction markets, or it's a skill-based issue, which is very much so teetering on like a borderline question of, oh, I can win because I know everything about sports. I don't go to the casino because that's all luck. So people, we are starting to see a big shift in the demographic of people who were vehemently against gambling, and now they're saying, well, you know, I know everything there is to know about OG Anunoby. I can now bet on this.
3: And so that has spurred legal fights, though, between say, the prediction markets and online gambling.
4: Correct. Yes. And so, I mean, like, one of the bigger issues here is, like, when you look at these, again, both, honestly, online gaming, like DraftKings, let's say FanDuel, and also prediction markets, they offer you the word free, right? They offer you a free $50 bet for your first bet. And so now you're incentivized to bet more because you're not going to technically lose anything, let's say. And now we have these two kind of, let's say, like gambling websites or prediction websites and betting arenas suing each other, as they're also facing outside pressure from casinos, from the traditional brick and mortar gambling places, because they are cannibalizing each other. And there are laws of, is it betting or is it just a prediction of betting, for example?
3: How about some of the credit card data with regards to who's kind of using that to fund this habit?
4: Oh, yeah. I mean, like, there was a recent New York Fed study, right, that found that millennials and Gen Z have been actually delinquent more at greater rates than other states that don't have sports betting. And the, you know, the researchers from the New York Fed, they said this, in theory, says that some bettors are giving the, you know, their habit of gambling or, like, financing it through credit card debt, which is an insane amount to think about. In fact, they even found that a quarter of the sports bettors say they can't even control their gambling, and they're scared that their credit card use will enable that even more.
3: Thanks, Katerina. Katerina Gioino, news editor at Fortune. Hey, if you've missed anything from today's show, there's an easy way to catch up. Just tell Alexa, Siri, or Google to play This Morning with Gordon Deal. 20 minutes now in front of the hour. Coming up next, a disastrous attempt at a personalized birthday cake featuring Fudgy the Whale.
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0: for spending time with us. Welcome into Tuesday. It is time now for the mic drop with this morning's Mike Gavin.
1: Good morning. Well, you know, we can't resist the good. You had only one job story, and this is a fun one. A woman in New York City ordered a birthday cake for her husband, which ended up being a whale of a fail. Chelsea Kern posted about the incident on Threads, and it's been seen over 10 million times. In the post are two pictures, one of the receipt from Carvel with the ordering instructions, and then one of the cake that she actually got. What Chelsea attempted to ask for was the word run written on the Fudgy the Whale cake in large type in all caps with pink icing with a creepy, spooky kind of Halloween vibe to it. Whoever filled the order obviously took Chelsea's instructions too literally, and the inscription on the cake reads, run, see big, all caps, creepy if possible. The kick in the pants was the misspelling of possible as possible, which means not only was the inscription wrong, but it was also misspelled. This apparently happens a lot as the comments were filled with people who posted their own cake fails.
0: What? I lost track of the amount of things that happened here. Oh, my goodness.
1: Yeah, basically, the person just, the instructions, you know, sort of as written, just kind of took them verbatim and just put them right on the cake.
0: I'm following along the script that you gave me here, and you said on the cake it read run C B I G C big.
1: Yeah.
0: And then I looked at the picture you sent me. The C is the parentheses.
1: Right. Which they've
0: put that on the
1: too.
0: Cake.
1: And and actually wrote it kind of as C. It didn't even look like parentheses on the cake. It just looked like C.
0: Yeah.
1: They must have thought it was a big capital C.
0: That is unbelievable. Like, no. Yeah. Like, you know, like, ask follow-up questions to the person who places the order? Like, this is not a thing?
1: This is what happens in our world of no human interaction. Oh. This was obviously done online, and the person just took it and just ran with it verbatim. But this is what happens when we don't talk to people, Gordon, anymore.
0: Oh, my goodness.
1: And not only is New York City home to epic cake fails, but it's also tops in another unfortunate category, rat infestation. Terminix, the pest control company, has released its annual list of the 10 most rodent-infested cities in the Big Apple, not surprisingly, comes out on top. Los Angeles and Philadelphia were number 2 and number 3. The rest of the top 10 includes returning cities like Houston, Chicago, Washington, D.C., Boston, and Dallas. But there was a new city cracking the top 10 this year. Congratulations to Detroit for making the list, moving up one spot from number 11 to 10. Terminix said all the cities on this list share three common factors: large populations, abundant food sources, and plenty of places for rodents to hide.
0: I was thinking about that, the list of reasons. I think they'd also include train stations, which would be a place for rodents to hide, I guess.
1: Yes, that also helps.
0: And I think all those cities named are near large bodies of water, whether it be lake, river, ocean, some kind.
1: I hadn't thought of that, but I guess they need to drink as well.
0: However that's relevant, I don't know.
1: But maybe you should work for Terminix. I think you've got it figured out. Yeah. Unfortunately, though, no matter what they do, nothing ever changes, right? There was a big rat crackdown in New York City a couple of years ago. I don't think much has really changed in the Big Apple.
0: Nope. I will never forget that. I mean, almost the size of cats.
1: Yeah.
0: I remember seeing them in my New York City reporting days. In the subway.
1: Yeah.
0: In the subway.
1: And if you live and work in New York, you're unfazed. You're like, oh, look, it's just another cat-sized rat. Just another day in the big metropolis.
0: Thank you, Mike. 13 minutes now in front of the hour.
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1: Thanks for spending time with us on the airline front. Like defensive driving, defensive flight booking means taking proactive steps to protect yourself. The New York Times has new rules for air travel. Number one, it says leave a day early. In addition to providing a buffer for delays, arriving early also allows you to rest after a long flight and potentially get a good night's sleep before moving on. Number two, take the first flight of the day. You've heard this before. Booking an early bird flight gives you more options for later flights should that original be delayed or canceled. Number three, fly nonstop. More takeoffs and landings mean the possibility of more complications. It's worth the extra few bucks. Number four, book with the airline. Agencies like Expedia or Travelocity can rebook a flyer before travel, but may not be able to help during a flight delay. Any refunds, too, may be issued first to the agency. And number five, stay informed. Download the airline's app and allow it to send you notifications. You'll be most likely first to know of updates. 8 minutes now in front of the hour on This Morning. Once again, here's Nicole Murray.
0: And now, the three big things you need to know. Number one.
2: Ukrainian President Volodymyr Zelensky says that Russia has continued to target energy infrastructure in his country, despite President Trump announcing an energy ceasefire between the two nations. President Trump speaking at an Ohio rally.
3: I settled eight wars. I thought this would be one of the easier ones, but it's not, because the hatred, you know, when the hatred between leaders is that heavy and that hot, it's a little bit tougher, but we're going to get it done.
2: On a related note, several Republicans are criticizing Trump's deal with Vladimir Putin to import Russian diesel into the U.S.
0: Number two.
2: New 911 dispatch recordings reveal that emergency help for Krista Pike was delayed by confusion among first responders and Tennessee prison officials following her failed lethal injection last month. Pike, who was temporarily on a ventilator, has been discharged and is back in prison.
0: Number three.
2: President Trump said he is considering dismissing Kimberly Guilfoyle from her position as U.S. ambassador to Greece after a string of reports about alleged misconduct.
3: Well, we're looking at it. Yeah, we're not happy.
2: Reports say that Guilfoyle allegedly accepted lavish gifts as ambassador and took money in exchange for providing access to administration figures before she was confirmed. She denies the allegations. A Pennsylvania coroner has announced the state's sixth measles-associated death this year in Franklin County. Johns Hopkins University data says that measles cases in the U.S. this year have surpassed 4,200, with more than 1,100 in Pennsylvania and more than 1,000 in South Carolina. Hackers targeted hundreds of French supermarkets in a cyber attack yesterday that reportedly caused refrigerators and freezers to overheat, spoiling food and sparking fires. Reuters reports that grocery stores in Spain, Portugal, Poland, Germany, and Belgium were affected.
4: It is good. Tyler Bass sends the Bills out of SoFi with a 37-34 overtime win.
2: Joe Buck with the call on ESPN as Tyler Bass kicks the game-winning field goal in overtime to win it for the Buffalo Bills against the Los Angeles Rams on Monday Night Football. The Bills move to 4-1 on the season, while the Rams fall to 2-3.
5: Wow. And the Bills win it!
1: Is probably what it sounded like on Bills radio.
2: Yeah, right, exactly. Like that. Got that wow. Game right in the pick 'em pool. Just want to brag a little bit.
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0: Thanks for spending time with us. A young pilot flew a commercial jet alongside her father as captain for the first time, while her mother worked in the cabin crew. On the same flight, 22-year-old Zoe took to the skies with both parents aboard the Dutch airline KLM, flying out of Amsterdam. The unique family's work shift came as a surprise, with none of the three initially realizing their schedules would put them on the same flight. Zoe grew up watching her father head off to work in his pilot's uniform, jetting off to far-flung destinations around the world. It inspired her own love of aviation. She attended the KLM Flight Academy after being accepted at the age of 17. Zoe excelled in math and science at school before deciding to follow in her father's footsteps and pursue that career in aviation. In August, she found herself sitting alongside her dad in the cockpit while her mother looked after passengers. Her dad's been a pilot, by the way, for 35 years. That'll do it for this hour. For Nicole Murray and Mike Gavin, I'm Gordon Deal. 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
4: News this hour from Town Hall. I'm Rich Thomason. Stumping four Republican candidates, the campaigner-in-chief heads to Alaska today following an Ohio rally where President Trump assured the crowd that the Iran war is almost over.
5: It's going to end very soon, and as soon as it ends, your gasoline comes down. But remember, your prices, your gas prices, are lower than when Biden was president, and he didn't do anything about Iran, the Islamic Republic of Iran.
4: As for the raid on the Washington, D.C. home of Somali native Democrat Congresswoman Ilhan Omar.
5: And that Ilhan, somebody was asking me, I don't know what they're doing with her, but I can tell you this, she's a disaster. She comes in from a country without laws, without police, without military, without, all they do is shoot each other.
4: The raid's reportedly part of an investigation of Omar's immigration paperwork. She calls it an attempt to target political enemies and weaponize federal law enforcement. If there is a Ukraine-Russia ceasefire, it hasn't taken hold just yet. The two sides continue to hammer away at each other. Surgery today for Pope Leo at a hospital in Rome.
6: The 71-year-old U.S.-born pontiff made the announcement Sunday during his prayer at St. Peter's Square. Leo said doctors recently discovered a nodule on one of his lungs and that it was detected at a very early stage. The Pope said the doctors believed it was best to intervene, so he's following their advice and undergoing surgery to have it removed. I'm Tammy Trujillo.
4: One person is dead, at least four others injured, an accident involving a roller coaster at Six Flags over Georgia. The nature of the mishap is not clear. Police are not confirming witness accounts that a man fell from the coaster after being launched from his seat. On Wall Street this morning, stock futures are mixed. The Dow futures are up 319 points, while the Nasdaq futures are down 157 points. More on these stories, townhall.com.
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4: France continues to deal with riots. It began as a student-led protest over poor conditions at French high schools. The demonstrations turned violent, with property destroyed and numerous people injured.
9: These protests are an illustration of France's polarized politics. Centrist ministers have branded some of the demonstrations, which often involve the barricading of schools and confrontations with police, as irresponsible. One student had their hand blown off by a stun grenade last week. Another lost many of his teeth from a tear gas canister. Several officers and teachers have been injured as well. President Macron acknowledges some of the issues raised, such as staff shortages and crumbling school buildings, will need time to address. But with the election for his successor just 6 months away, it is a resource he is short on.
4: The BBC's James Waterhouse in Paris. Apple is shining another spotlight on new products. The tech giant will hold a welcome home event later today. News and analysis.
10: Today will be very warm, with a temperature reaching a high of 86, breaking the record high of 85 set back in 1969. Expect partial sunshine throughout the day. Tonight will be partly cloudy, remaining warm and humid with a low of 66. Tomorrow is forecasted to be mostly cloudy with warm and humid conditions and a chance of a couple of showers. The high will be around 78. Looking ahead to Thursday, anticipate plenty of clouds with a chance of a thunderstorm in one or two spots. It will not be as warm with a high of 71. I'm meteorologist Joe Lundberg on 98.9 FM, The Answer.
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0: to Ross.
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able to see them, that suggests that, in fact, it's evidence that James Tallarico was in his home for October 1st through October 8th, which is 7 of the 13 days he was missing from the campaign show. And apparently that's supposed to be it. Everyone walk away, go home. I don't know if I'm satisfied or not. Meanwhile, Ilhan Omar's home was raided yesterday by investigators for Homeland Security after a judge authorized a warrant for an investigation of a crime that apparently has been under investigation since the Biden administration. But, you know, it's all Donald Trump's fault for politicizing the Justice Department and a whole lot more that we're going to get to. Good morning. Larry O'Connor here on WMAL, flagship station, and across our network from Sea to Shining Sea. It's great to talk to you from the Relief Factor studios. Joining us later in the show is going to be Jonathan Fahey, former federal prosecutor, former acting director of ICE. We'll get his understanding of what happened with Ilhan Omar yesterday, and we'll lay out the facts for you in just a moment. Our buddy Mark Davis, radio host from Dallas, will give us his impression of what's happening with the Tallarico campaign. Also, a curious story involving Kelly Clarkson. Also, later in the show, we'll speak with Tyler O'Neill, who's been tracking a story that we've been discussing here, Daughters of the American Revolution going full trans and now punishing chapters around the country if they don't buy into the gender ideology nonsense. And then Dr. Waleed Faris, former policy expert and former advisor to the Trump campaign, will talk to him about the danger of Abdul al-Sayed and what's called the Red-Green Alliance. That and a whole lot more coming up, but let's get to yesterday's big news. It sort of broke right at the end of this program, where Ilhan Omar's D.C. home was raided by investigators for Homeland Security. This is after obtaining a warrant from a judge in D.C. Anybody who knows D.C. courts and judges and how things operate in the District of Columbia knows that it's a pretty high bar for this kind of thing. Now, the people from the government and the Justice Department aren't really talking about the details of this investigation and what the crime might be. But here's where I'm vexed. If you think about, geez, what could the investigation be about? Because what we do know is that it's a criminal investigation. There have been some leaks that it is related to her immigration status or immigration paperwork. There's been some leaks that there may be a RICO investigation involved here, which would be racketeering, crossing party lines, state lines, excuse me, and involving corruption. There's a whole lot of leaks going on about what it might be, but nothing definitive and nothing concrete. We do know that it was the Homeland Security investigators who were the main participants in this raid of her D.C. home. So I guess, you know, maybe you can tell me at 855-784-4255. This could have to do with her marrying her brother and falsifying immigration forms. There's some rumor that it may involve falsifying an immigration form by claiming that she was 18 instead of 17, which would have put her in a different status when she came here as a refugee. It could involve her late father, actually, and some of the immigration work that he was doing to bring people over from Somalia. Of course, this could have to do with her 2024 financial disclosure filings, where through her husband, Tim Minot, and the Rose Lake Capital company that he runs, they originally claimed that they had income between $6 and $30 million. They then amended that to say that no, actually our income was only about $95,000, which is a pretty big difference between $30 million and $95,000. They said it was an accounting error. I'd like the name of that accountant. I don't think they should ever work again. So it could have to do with that. It could have to do with her husband's business dealings and owning a winery that doesn't actually exist. It's just a storefront that puts labels on wines and the valuation changes in that business. It could have to do with her relationship with Feeding Our Futures and the Meals Act. That's the organization in the greater Minneapolis area that that took advantage of legislation that Ilhan Omar personally sponsored, that expanded a program that this company, this organization, Feeding Our Futures, exploited to the tune of $250 million in fraud. She appeared in a promotional video for one of the sites, the Safari restaurant, that was a big part of the Feeding the Future fraud investigation. Ilhan Omar was connected directly to the leadership of that fraudulent organization, and that organization gave about $7,500 in campaign donations. Those were returned later when they put the ringleader in jail.
could have further campaign finance or consulting tie allegations to her husband's business and FEC filings with

0: the money that he was making as a consultant that then funneled back into her campaign. That's something that was never really fully investigated under Joe Biden. But knowing that this investigation began when Joe Biden was president, maybe that's what it is. I mean, you understand my challenge. When everyone was walking around yesterday staring at each other saying, what could they possibly be investigating Ilhan Omar over? I was confused because there are so many things you could be investigating Ilhan Omar over. But if you listen to CNN, this was all political, and they were only investigating her because she's one of Donald Trump's enemies. Here's clip 13, Dana Bash on CNN having a bit of a meltdown.
1: Congresswoman Omar made her first comments about the search, saying, I'm okay, make no mistake, this is an attempt to target political enemies and weaponize federal law enforcement. For 10 years, Trump has targeted me with baseless lies and smear campaigns. This is just the latest escalation in his campaign of political intimidation. Our crime and justice correspondent, Caitlin Polance, is tracking this story. Caitlin, she's right. She has long been a target of President Trump's and other Republicans. What do we know about what these law enforcement officials went in to look for? What was the subject?
2: Yeah, Dana, there are only a couple details that we know, but by piecing together what we see from those images from outside of Representative Omar's home in the Washington, D.C. area today, that's Homeland Security investigators, HSI, on site there doing the investigation. That signals that this has some sort of immigration enforcement component to it. On top of that, we do know, according to a statement from the Justice Department spokesperson today, this is saying that today in the Washington, D.C. area, HSI executed a judicially authorized search warrant.
0: There you go. But Dana Bash decides that she wants to take Ilhan Omar's side, that she's right. This is really just a political ploy from Donald Trump, who doesn't like Ilhan Omar. Without evidence, Dana Bash said that, by the way, but that's fine. 855-784-4255. What do you think this investigation is really all about? Do you think it's just political? Or do you think it could be any of the myriad of alleged criminal activity that I just laid out there for you? And then there's this one, by the way, 855-784-4255. Luke Rosiak of the Daily Wire reporting yesterday that Ilhan Omar's sister registered a $20 million USAID-funded company using an address linked to the biggest Feeding Our Future fraudsters, including a home belonging to Masha Ahmed Ali. Now, he couldn't explain why his home was linked to Ilhan Omar's sister's business that got $20 million in USAID. He said that someone must have been using his home without his knowledge. One thing I do know is that no one is above the law. I know that because Representative Ilhan Omar kept reminding us of that when Donald Trump was being investigated and his home was being raided and people associated with Donald Trump were being arrested. In fact, while Dana Bash decides that she's going to take Ilhan Omar's side and say that this is obviously just politically motivated, because Donald Trump thinks that Ilhan Omar is a mean old poopy face, one must remember how CNN treated other criminal investigations and early morning raids of people's homes back when Donald Trump was the president, and the raids are connected to Donald Trump. Here in clip 14, you'll hear CNN with a very different tone when the target of the investigation was one Roger Stone.
3: Just after 6 a.m., when about a half dozen police vehicles, black cars with silent sirens, came down this Fort Lauderdale street. Nice neighborhood. Cars came down silently, and then about a dozen officers, FBI agents in tactical vests with heavy weapons, fanned out across the front lawn of Roger Stone. Moments later, they were tapping at his door, rapping loudly. FBI opened the door. We saw a light go on the second floor.
0: Dramatic. In fact, one must wonder, how did CNN get there, too? Why? How were they randomly there at the Fort Lauderdale home before sunrise of Roger Stone with their cameras going as those heavily armed FBI agents rapped loudly on the door and demanded Roger Stone in his bathrobe be taken into custody? It was because CNN got tipped off, of course. I'm also very confused because last I checked with Ilhan Omar, when there were rumors about her financial misdealings and campaign finance problems and immigration problems, she was on The Breakfast Club with Charlemagne the God, and she said this about all of those rumors. Clip 15. Go ahead.
4: 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Please investigate all you want, right? Like, to me, I'm above the law.
0: There you go. I'm not above the law. Please investigate all you want. Well, then why is she complaining on social media and Dana Bash taking up her cause about this investigation when just months ago, Ilhan Omar on nationally syndicated radio said, please investigate all you want? I mean, Congresswoman Omar, yesterday morning at your house, some people did something. Okay? 855-784-4255. What crime do you think she committed?
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9: Today will be very warm with a temperature reaching a high of 86, breaking the record high of 85 set back in 1969. Expect partial sunshine throughout the day. Tonight will be partly cloudy, remaining warm and humid with a low of 66. Tomorrow is forecasted to be mostly cloudy with warm and humid conditions and a chance of a couple of showers. The high will be around 78. Looking ahead to Thursday, anticipate plenty of clouds with a chance of a thunderstorm in one or two spots. It will not be as warm with a high of 71. I'm meteorologist Joe Lundberg on 98.9 FM, The Answer.
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0: Some people did something yesterday. It was, the people were investigators for Homeland Security. They were working off of a judicially authorized warrant from a D.C. judge to investigate Congresswoman Ilhan Omar's homes. What were they looking for, and what are the potential crimes here? Immigration paperwork and fraud having to do with her marrying her brother, or other lies that she or family members may have told to bring more of her family over from Somalia. Financial disclosure questions, where she first claimed that her family had $30 million income in 2024 and then revised it down to under $100,000, saying it was an accounting error. Some of the businesses that she had that claimed a huge amount of money, including a winery out of Minnesota. They're not growing a lot of grapes in Minnesota. That was really just a storefront that put, you know, labels on bottles of wine and then sold it, but then wasn't really a business and actually went out of business. And the website's been disabled without any explanation. Her husband's Rose Lake Capital firm and the money that they were making connected to businesses, but also connected to potential campaign irregularities. And of course, there's the Feeding Our Future scam in her district, utilizing a program that she championed and sponsored in Congress that is the centerpiece of hundreds of millions of dollars of fraud. And the ringleader has now gone to jail because of those investigations, one of the only investigations into the fraud in Minneapolis. And she's connected directly to that organization. Could be a lot of things. 855-784-4255. Tom Homan from Homeland Security, the border czar, was asked about it yesterday. And, well, he played it coy.
17: So I can confirm that a search warrant was executed this morning, signed by a judge. Department of Justice is leading the investigation along with Department of Homeland Security. So there is an investigation. A warrant was served. I won't get into the specifics of the criminal investigation. I don't want to get ahead of Todd Blanche on that. So that'd be a question for Todd Blanche. But a warrant was served today.
0: There you go. All we know is a warrant was served today. Let's not get in front of the attorney general. All right, Howard from Manassas, what do you think? You called in at 855-784-4255. Good morning. There's a lot to choose from. Did I miss anything in the potential crimes Ilhan Omar is involved with?
18: Well, look, obviously I'm guessing. I don't know. So is everybody else. But look, they should keep replaying those clips that nobody's above the law when they went after Trump. And I thought the whole thing about marrying their brother was basically a fact. But the reality is, Larry, you know, when you watch her, she's got like a cocky arrogance about her. And I'm sure that mostly comes from the fact that she's a black Muslim woman with a thingy on her head. And she knows that people are very, very hesitant to go after her because they're going to be labeled all the stuff that we're hearing now, you know, racist, this, that, and the other.
0: Yeah,
18: and
0: yeah.
18: I'm telling you, taxpaying citizen, I know the government wastes my money, which ticks me off. But if it's being stolen and sent over to do horrible things, that is beyond ticking me off. And of course, I have no control over it. So if she's guilty of any of these things, they ought to throw the book at her. And I pray to God they do, because half the time nothing ever happens and it disgusts us average citizens out here as we watch these people in power get away with all kinds of crap. And we just go to work every day.
0: Howard in Manassas, listening on WMAL, you speak for so many others, and that's why I wanted your voice in here, and you're absolutely right. And let's face it, whether it's her race, her sex, her religion, the bottom line here is the media is acting like as long as you are an outspoken critic of Donald Trump and Donald Trump is the president when you are being criminally investigated, you basically get a get out of jail free card. Like you could be suspected of any crime. But if Donald Trump is president and the Justice Department begins investigating you and you're a critic of Donald Trump, well, clearly it's political. And when you say, well, but the case began under Joe Biden, doesn't matter. Doesn't matter. Everything about this is political. It's a, you know, get good. Do not pass go. Do not collect $200. Rick in East Tennessee, listening in on our powerhouse there in Memphis. Good morning, Rick. What do you think this is all about?
19: Good morning, Larry. Great stuff. Keep it up. I don't know why any of us are surprised by all of this. The single greatest thing that Somalia is exported is pirates. They've been let into this country and pillaged, plundered every penny that they can. And like Howard said, to send it back to Somalia.
0: You know, Rick, I mean, you ask any man on the street in America, it's like, what do you think of when you think of Somalia? You don't think of their great cuisine, their great music, their great culture. You don't think of their great political leaders and champions. No, you think of the dude on the ship looking at Tom Hanks saying, I'm the captain now. They're the pirates. They're Somali pirates. And now they're living. You make a good point. It's hard to dispute. Tell Tennessee we said hi, Rick. I appreciate the call. We don't know what this is all about. Keep it here, though. We'll give you as much as we can. And also, Jonathan Fahey, former ICE director, will be joining us later in the show. 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
22: Following an Ohio rally where President Trump assured the crowd that the Iran war is just about over, and once it does end, he says gas prices will fall sharply. The raid on the D.C. home of Democrat Congresswoman Ilhan Omar, reportedly part of an investigation of Omar's immigration paperwork. Omar calls it an attempt to target political enemies and weaponize federal law enforcement. If there is a Ukraine-Russia ceasefire, it has yet to take hold. The two sides continue attacking each other. It is surgery today for Pope Leo at a hospital in Rome. Surgeons will remove a small growth from one of his lungs. On Wall Street, the Dow futures 314 points higher. NASDAQ futures are down 152 points. More details at srnnews.com.
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1: Today will be very warm, with a temperature reaching a high of 86, breaking the record high of 85 set back in 1969. Expect partial sunshine throughout the day. Tonight will be partly cloudy, remaining warm and humid with a low of 66. Tomorrow is forecasted to be mostly cloudy with warm and humid conditions and a chance of a couple of showers. The high will be around 78. Looking ahead to Thursday, anticipate plenty of clouds with a chance of a thunderstorm in one or two spots. It will not be as warm with a high of 71. I'm meteorologist Joe Lundberg on 98.9 FM, The Answer.
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0: Poor beleaguered toy store in Brooklyn. There's a question I never thought I'd ask to start a segment on this program, but anything can happen in this year of our Lord 2026. 855-784-4255. If you already know what I'm talking about, when it comes to Kelly Clarkson and a beef that she's got with a store in Brooklyn and a claim that she was treated, as she put it, like Julia Roberts going into the clothing store in Beverly Hills in Pretty Woman. If you already know what I'm talking about, then you tell me who you think is in the right and who is in the wrong here and who you tend to believe in this whole thing. 855-784-4255. If you have no idea what I'm talking about, buckle up and get ready to take a ride along one of the, frankly, most fascinating cultural stories, specifically pop cultural phenomenons that I've seen in a long time. It all transpired over the last 72 hours. It involves celebrities. It involves class warfare. It involves social media. And it involves how we are to conduct ourselves and behave ourselves and defend ourselves when we feel that we are being wronged. And I'm trying to keep an open mind on this whole thing. But I like Kelly Clarkson. And that's why we're kind of fascinated by, you know, Kelly Clarkson. She won American Idol first season. She had a great recording career. She's now a talk show host. And she seems like a very nice person. In fact, if I remember right, back in the day, wasn't she like a Ron Paul libertarian type Republican out of Texas, right? I don't know where she is politically now, but at the time I remember that. I made note of it. All right. So here's how this transpired. Kelly Clarkson went to a store in Brooklyn. It's like a novelty magic game store. It's like a toy store for adults. It's called Art of Play. And she asked the store about a wall-mounted mechanical singing automated bird named Molly. Are you with me? Okay. Apparently, she believed that the store was, the bird was worth $15,000. And she inquired about purchasing it. She says in a social media post, because the whole incident happened and she immediately turned to social media and expressed and aired her beef and complaint. Now, I'll be honest with you. This is part of where Kelly Clarkson loses me, because I sort of get my antenna up about a celebrity or a person in the public, whether they're, you know, a performer like Kelly Clarkson is, or whether they're a high profile media personality. I see this a lot on my social media timeline. When they have a problem with a business, be it this toy store in Brooklyn called Art of Play, or whether it's American Airlines or, you know, a hotel chain that has messed up their reservation, and they immediately try to publicly shame these businesses with their very massive social media platform to try to get some sort of satisfaction from their customer service people. It's just weird to me. It's like, you know what? We all have our flights canceled. I'm not going to use my 100,000 people who follow me on X and my affiliation with radio and television networks to try to get some sort of special satisfaction because I have more people listening to me on social media. That's gross. Deal with it, right? So already I get a little freaked out about it. But she went to social media and she said that the staff there treated her like she couldn't afford the item. She said, like I mentioned before, that she was treated like Julia Roberts in the store, the Beverly Hills clothing store there in Pretty Woman. She claimed she pointed at the $15,000 Singing Bird price tag and was told it was for sale, but it was very expensive. And then in a condescending way, she was offered something comparable. She called the employee an idiot. She said that they lost a huge sale because, oh, don't you know who I am? I'm Kelly Clarkson. I can afford it. And then she later branded the store as rude and that they were liars. This went viral, got tens of millions of views, and she noted that she supports small businesses but didn't excuse this rude treatment, saying your store is really cool. Unfortunately, you aren't. All right. So this goes for about 24, 36 hours. The store responded. The store replied. They said Molly is a one-of-a-kind mascot permanently attached to the wall. It's used in their magic shows, and it's not for sale. The staff then explained that a nearly identical version from the creator, the same creator of Molly, I can't believe this has become such a thing, was available for $15,000 and offered a different German-made singing bird that was also available for about $2,000. They said Clarkson spent only about 5 minutes in the store, left before seeing the cheaper option. They called it a misunderstanding and said they reached out privately to clear the air and noted the surreal experience of being attacked online by millions of people after their post. I feel your pain, dude. I really do. So Kelly Clarkson replied. This whole thing goes back and forth on social media. By the way, I do want to hear from you at 855-784-4255. Are you on the store's side? Are you on Kelly Clarkson's side? Or do you think that none of this should actually transpire before our eyes and that everybody should just put away their Twitter machines? Because I'm okay on that regard. She comes back with pictures. And Kelly Clarkson says, cool, cool, sure, it wasn't for sale. That's the narrative Art of Play is going to go with. So the whole conversation we had when I asked you if it was for sale while pointing to the price tag hanging on the wall with the title Singing Bird didn't happen, as you elevator eyed me saying in a condescending tone, yes, it's for sale, but it costs $15,000. So if you'd like me to find something comparable for you, I can. That all never happened, and now it's not for sale. Okay, cool. So you're not only rude, but you're also a liar. By the way, I obviously support small businesses because I was literally at a small business trying to purchase things. I love small businesses and know they're important, and I always support that. This is, you know, this is when the publicist comes in and says, please, if you're going to go back and forth, please at least say you support small businesses. But you don't get a free pass to treat people less than in your store just because you're a small business. It's not that hard to be kind. I never blast people, but you, my friend, were an exception. Your store is really cool. You aren't. Okay. And, of course, the replies to that post really sort of amounted to, Kelly, let it go. It's like this is not, you know, World War VII. You can just let it go for a while. It's not. It does. It feels weird when a celebrity gets this obsessed and trapped. Now she wants to defend herself. She wants to defend her character. She wants to defend her image, which she wouldn't have to do if she didn't go to social media in the first place. Now, as usual, whenever a controversy with politicians or celebrities pops up, I always turn to the sage old wise men at the Babylon Bee. Babylon Bee just posted on their social media platform that Kelly Clark, I don't think this is true, because the Babylon Bee is, generally speaking, a satirical website. But you just had it up, guys. Can you put the Babylon Bee post back up so I can read it? There it is. Kelly Clarkson currently trying to break down the door where our merchandise is stored. We told her it's only for sale online. She won't take no for an answer. Here's the link, Kelly. Please go away. You see, that's the problem here, that she's sort of coming across a little odd. Are you taking sides on this, or do you not care? 855-784-4255. They got into it on The View yesterday. Sarah Haynes said that Kelly Clarkson went nuclear on this whole thing and took it too far. Mark Davis, who's going to be joining us, by the way, in the next hour, Mark Davis is a Salem host out of Dallas. He says, I absolutely love Kelly Clarkson, not just her talent, but the kind of person she is. But this is horribly wrong. You don't destroy a business in front of your 8 million followers because one employee rubbed you the wrong way. He's got a point. Greg Gutfeld chimed in on this, again, attacking Kelly Clarkson. Most conservatives think Kelly, and again, I think conservatives tend to want to be on Kelly Clarkson's side. We like her. Because she's not one of those, you know, Hollywood people that have decided to become all woke and lecture us and scream at us about our politics. Dare I say, I think there are people in Kelly Clarkson's family, if not even closer to her, that vote our way and tend to agree with us politically. But you look at Greg Gutfeld calls what Kelly Clarkson did a garbage thing to do to a small store because they didn't recognize your elite status. This is the do you know who I am mentality seeking revenge when they don't. Yeah, see, that's what it sounds like. She wanted to buy something that wasn't for sale, says Greg Gutfeld, and posted to millions a story of victimhood when her money and or status couldn't persuade them. Well, that's certainly what it appears to be. Our friend Stacey Washington, who's also a radio talk show host, said this wasn't a pretty woman moment. You're wealthy and famous and could have just chalked up the miscommunication to a bad day. Instead, you're destroying a business and the jobs of a dozen regular people. Yeah, that seems to be the consensus across the board. And I get that, too. I'll never forget, back in June, we were visiting a family down in Jacksonville, one of our midshipmen that we sponsor, who's become like a son to us. We were visiting him before he got deployed down in Jacksonville, Florida. And coming back on Sunday evening, the last flight out of Jacksonville to Washington, D.C., so I could be on the air on Monday. And the flight got canceled inexplicably by American Airlines. It wasn't because of weather. It wasn't because of mechanical. We're not sure. It could have been. Listen, and by the way, I love American Airlines. I am all in on American Airlines. I've got the best status with them. I'm not changing airlines. And maybe that's the problem, because this year I've had more flights canceled or disrupted or what have you by American Airlines than in my entire life. But it's not just American. I hear that from people who fly Delta, people who fly United. Something happened this year, right? Am I wrong? A lot of flights have been canceled and delayed, and crews have been consolidated. It's been a bad year for commercial air flight in America. And when this one, I mean, this was a bad thing because I had to get back to work for Monday morning. I ended up driving to Orlando and doing the show Monday morning from our Orlando affiliate down there. And thank God they were there to help us out. Just about a 90-minute drive from Jacksonville. And Meredith turned to me when all of this was going down and we had to make new plans and rent a car and, you know, line up the studio on a Sunday night and make sure that everyone could be there early in the morning for the show and all that. And when we're driving, Meredith turned to me and she said, I'm glad you're not one of those guys who gets frustrated when their flight gets canceled and then starts complaining about it. She used a different word on social media. And going after the airline and going and, you know, doing the whole, oh, don't you know who I am and look what you've done. And I hadn't thought of it because it never occurred to me to do that. In fact, the only time I ever tag American Airlines and let them know about my travel experiences and when it is when I'm really happy with something, when they've done something new and they've made an improvement and I like to reward them for that. Why do people feel compelled to do this? I'd love to talk to Kelly Clarkson about this and about that first season of American Idol. Anyway, what do you think? 855-784-4255. I think it's worth the conversation because this is the culture we live in now. And it's fascinating to see everybody turn on someone who clearly thought that she was in the right when she deliberately went out of her way to post this. She clearly felt some kind of righteous indignation and that she was doing the Lord's work by publishing this, and boy, did it backfire. 855-784-4255. Hey, if you believe in personal responsibility, you know being prepared is everything. You lock the doors. You watch out for your family. You think ahead. And now that doesn't mean living in fear. It means having options, putting you in charge of your safety. 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
3: Today will be very warm with a temperature reaching a high of 86, breaking the record high of 85 set back in 1969. Expect partial sunshine throughout the day. Tonight will be partly cloudy, remaining warm and humid with a low of 66. Tomorrow is forecasted to be mostly cloudy with warm and humid conditions and a chance of a couple of showers. The high will be around 78. Looking ahead to Thursday, anticipate plenty of clouds with a chance of a thunderstorm in one or two spots. It will not be as warm with a high of 71. I'm meteorologist Joe Lundberg on 98.9 FM, The Answer.
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0: You got 8 million followers on social media. That's a weapon you can use. And it's one thing to use it against a Fortune 100 corporation with a whole PR and corporate relations staff. But it's another when it's just a storefront in Brooklyn, albeit apparently a charming and successful storefront. Art of Play that, I'm guessing Art of Play is doing just fine with all of this, with the publicity and with the tide that seems to be against Kelly Clarkson. Oh, we'll talk to Mark Davis out of Dallas about that Tallarico campaign and a whole lot more coming up in the next hour. Danny in D.C., is it fair to take sides here? Seems like most people think that Kelly Clarkson probably should have just kept her phone away.
6: Well, you know, I've done this sort of thing where I've reached out and did an initial strike because I, you know, felt, yeah, look, but here's the key, Larry.
0: Hold on. No, Danny, you're not getting away with that. I want to hear your story. Whoa. What happened and what did you do?
6: I called out the district government over some nonsense.
0: Oh, and that's
6: good. I just let them have it. I named the mayor, city council. I let them all have it. But the thing is, I left it there. I didn't wait for a response to respond in kind again. And I was following this story earlier when somebody said, it doesn't make a difference whether you're Kelly Clarkson, Danny Johnson, or Larry O'Connor. If you perceive that somebody, you know, insulted you or whatever the case may be, fine, so be it. I had that happen to me in Neiman Marcus when it was across the street from your radio station on Wisconsin Avenue when Mazza Gallery was there. I went to get a Christmas present for a girlfriend. The guy was like, are you sure you can afford it? I whipped out $1,000 in cash as a sophomore in high school, said, yeah, I sure am, and I'm going to take my business somewhere else. But
0: let's
6: that was
0: go,
6: before
0: Danny.
6: We had social media.
0: Yeah, messing up the clerk at Needless Markup. All right, Danny. Well, thanks for that story, too. And thanks for letting everyone know exactly where the radio station is. Now that we're going to have to add security now. I appreciate that. I'm kidding. Actually, it's public record where WMAL is in Washington, D.C. That's Danny in the district. And there's nothing wrong with going after your local government when they do you wrong. That's what social media is supposed to be all about. It's the modern-day soapbox. Speaking of going after organizations who are doing stupid stuff, we've been presenting the story of the evolution or devolution of the Daughters of the American Revolution. You remember they had the whole fight about what a daughter really is, and they've gone full trans. Remember how Woke One was really crazy? Yeah, Woke Two ain't much better. Daughters of the American Revolution now voted to disband the chapter in Texas, because the chapter in Texas, named after Martha Laird, a daughter of the American Revolution, they dared to say that only biological women should be counted amongst the Daughters of the American Revolution. So the national board has now voted to disband that chapter. In a letter to chapter members, DAR Organizing Secretary General, really they have a Secretary General, Marguerite Hogan Fritch, Marguerite Hogan Fritch could be a dude. I don't know anymore. That's because they've created this new world here. Announced that the National Board of Management had approved the chapter's dissolution by a 2/3 majority vote. The National Society Daughters of the American Revolution confirmed to Fox Digital, reporting this, that the organization had voted to disband the local Texas chapter, but denied it was due to its views on membership. Oh, sure. National Board of Management voted to disband the Martha Laird chapter in Texas after finding the chapter officers had used the chapter's name, leadership, positions, communications, and governance processes to further the goals of a separate advocacy organization. Board determined it was the use of chapter authority and resources, not the views being advocated, that constituted conduct discrediting the National Society. The board's decision was not based on the chapter or its members' views concerning membership eligibility, their efforts to propose changes to the national bylaws, or their right to advocate for changes in national society governance. Nobody believes that. Not one human being alive with a functioning brain believes that at all. We first talked about this story with our friend, the editor-in-chief of The Federalist, Molly Hemingway. She said on social media, the leadership of Daughters of the American Revolution is so focused on transing the formerly female organization that they just disbanded the chapter leading the efforts against the transing of the Daughters of the American Revolution. This is what happens when an organization, a once patriotic, heritage-based, robust, American freedom, liberty, constitution-loving organization like the Daughters of the American Revolution allow their entire governing body to be overtaken by the activists, the radical activists that can never start their own organization from scratch, but have to take an institution that is hundreds of years old and transform it into something that from the inside out doesn't even come close to resembling what it was supposed to be. But then, as has often been said, they'll wear it as a skin suit then to try to change and lecture everyone about how they're supposed to behave. This is exactly what they've done to academia in this country. It's exactly what they did to journalism. And it's exactly what they did to the Boy Scouts. Remember the Boy Scouts? Who you can't even call the Boy Scouts anymore. They've been rebranded Scouts because anybody can be a boy. And now those organizations don't exist. And what's going to happen is people who love the Boy Scouts are going to be fed up. The organization will go bankrupt and a new organization will be started, which is exactly what the trans scouts or the gay scouts or the lesbian scouts or, oh, I've got an idea, Girl Scouts. The Girl Scouts. There you go. That's what they should have done. In fact, the Girl Scouts did do that. Can you still be a girl in the Girl Scouts these days? We'll talk to Tyler O'Neill about this Daughters of the American Revolution story coming up later in the show. 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
22: News this hour from Town Hall. I'm Rich Thomason. Rumors abound over the reason for yesterday's federal raid on the Washington, D.C. home of Minnesota Democrat Congresswoman Ilhan Omar. One theory is it has to do with an investigation of her immigration paperwork. She is a Somali native, but there are numerous other possibilities as well involving alleged criminal activity. Omar claims it's an attempt, in her words, to target political enemies and weaponize federal law enforcement. In the face of criticism from both sides of the aisle, President Trump is defending his diesel fuel deal with Vladimir Putin.
9: Last week, Trump announced Russia would immediately release 300,000 tons of diesel to ease a global fuel shortage, with more shipments to follow. In a Truth Social post yesterday morning, Trump said he made the right choice for the American people. The deal received backlash, with critics saying it gives Russian President Vladimir Putin a financial lifeline and undermines U.S. sanctions. Some Republicans argued it could lower fuel prices and give Trump leverage over Moscow. I'm Mark Mayfield.
22: The president continues barnstorming for Republican candidates running in the upcoming midterm elections. Yesterday, it was a rally in Ohio. Today, Mr. Trump will visit Alaska as he campaigns for GOP Senator Dan Sullivan. A potential AI stock crash is putting the world's financial stability at risk. That warning this morning from the International Monetary Fund.
10: In its latest global financial stability report, the IMF said that current high valuations for artificial intelligence companies and their increasing debt is elevating the danger to markets, especially in the United States and Asia. A market correction would have ripple effects around the globe. I'm Tammy Trujillo.
22: On Wall Street this morning, stock futures are mixed. Dow futures are up 85 points. NASDAQ futures down 172. More on these stories at townhall.com.
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22: Delta Airlines is putting plans for nonstop service between Atlanta and Riyadh, Saudi Arabia on hold at least until early next year.
13: Delta had planned to begin the new service on October 23rd, but postponed the debut after several deadly attacks on King Khalid International Airport. Delta's decision came after the FAA advised airlines on Sunday to exercise caution when flying in or around Saudi Arabia. Iran-backed Houthi rebels in Yemen claimed responsibility for Saturday's missile attack that killed at least 12 people and wounded more than 300 at Riyadh's main airport. I'm Matt Mattinson.
22: The Brewers took down the Dodgers 7-4 Game 2 of the NLCS. Milwaukee now leads best 7 series 2-0. We'll visit L.A. for Game 3 tomorrow. In the ALCS, the Guardians rallied for a 7-3 win over the Rays Game 1 at Tropicana Field. Tampa Bay hopes to even the series at 1 apiece when it hosts Cleveland for Game 2 today. News and analysis, Town Hall.
3: Today will be very warm with a temperature reaching a high of 86, breaking the record high of 85 set back in 1969. Expect partial sunshine throughout the day. Tonight will be partly cloudy, remaining warm and humid with a low of 66. Tomorrow is forecasted to be mostly cloudy with warm and humid conditions and a chance of a couple of showers. The high will be around 78. Looking ahead to Thursday, anticipate plenty of clouds with a chance of a thunderstorm in one or two spots. It will not be as warm with a high of 71. I'm meteorologist Joe Lundberg on 98.9 FM, The Answer.
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0: This is, in fact, O'Connor and Company from our flagship station, WMAL, in the city of Washington, in the District of Columbia. Never a state, never will be, never should be, never want to be. Although, if you give Democrats...

0: leftists so excited about radical Islam? Well, they do have something in common, and Dr. Waleed Faris will lay it out for us. That's all coming up. But now we turn to our friend Jonathan Fahey. He's a former federal prosecutor, acting director of ICE. And Jonathan, all right, what do we know about the raid on Ilhan Omar's homes here? I went through a whole list of things that it could be about because, you know, she's been accused of quite a few different things. But what does it tell you that it was specifically investigators for Homeland Security, Jonathan?
1: It tells me, not definitively, but more likely to be on the immigration law violation, because these are the, you know, Homeland Security investigations, the investigative arm of ICE. So I would think this is what, and they, just so you know, they do have the power and authority to investigate all federal law violations, but they're more likely going to be involved as the lead agency on things like immigration fraud, human trafficking, things of that nature. So that makes me believe this has to do with immigration fraud or some sort of naturalization fraud, because that's also been in the reporting. So it makes the most sense at this point that that's what they're looking into, some sort of naturalization fraud, things that may have stemmed from that.
0: Does that sort of thing usually rise to the level of the kind of activity that we saw yesterday? It was a pretty lengthy raid with a whole lot of documents being seized from her residence.
1: Yes, it does. I think a search warrant generally is going to take a long time because, remember, these agents aren't going to get another shot at going back to the house without getting another warrant, and a judge is not going to want to issue another warrant if they could have gotten it the first time. So they're going to be very thorough collecting evidence, making sure they don't miss anything. So I think the length of time is probably about standard. And the things that they may be looking for, if you think about it, if there's like if they're looking at naturalization fraud that say that occurred 25 years ago, the statute of limitations on that has already run. But you know, a lot of times if you commit fraud, you meaning there might be lies involved in the process.
0: Ongoing.
1: You later on have to continue with those lies on new government documents, on bank forms, maybe on a passport, maybe on, you know, tax forms. So that's the type of thing, because remember, this judge issued a warrant saying there's reasonable facts and circumstances to lead a reasonable person to believe a crime was committed, a federal crime, and there's currently, as of yesterday, evidence of that crime sitting in her home. Yep. So that makes you think that they're investigating something that's new, not something just 25 years old. They believe there's evidence of that, of something illegal sitting in her house as of yesterday.
0: Speaking with Jonathan Fahey, former federal prosecutor and acting director of ICE, I want to just clarify something. You said that there's a statute of limitations if this had to do with immigration fraud. If she lied on immigration forms that helped her gain her naturalization or a family member gain naturalization and eventually citizenship, there's a statute of limitations on that? Like, you lie, you get citizenship under false pretenses, and if, as long as the statute of limitations runs out, you're scot-free, you can keep your citizenship? Is that how it works?
1: Not necessarily. There might be a statute of limitations on the criminal offense. And if you're convicted of criminal naturalization fraud, you're automatically denaturalized. But there's also a civil process that the DOJ can go through. It goes through an Article 3 court to denaturalize somebody. So if they have evidence that somebody fraudulently naturalized, they can go to court and have them denaturalized after the fact. They could do that now.
0: Got it.
1: So
0: okay.
1: If they find evidence of that, one, they're not barred from the denaturalization, but two, where I think this really breaks down is if there was a lie or a series of lies and they're on new government documents, that's a whole new ballgame. This, you know, if you have a passport that has a lie on it because you're continuing a lie that occurred 25 years ago, that's a brand new crime. So there's criminal liability here. Plus, and again, I want to be careful, there's a lot of speculation, but it's my sort of informed speculation here is what would be going on.
0: One last question on this, because I do want to turn to the ICE involved shooting in Manhattan, but there's direct connections between Ilhan Omar and the leader of this Feeding Our Futures fraud empire. No other way to describe it. $250 million allegedly in fraudulent activity. Utilizing a bill that Ilhan Omar herself sponsored in the House, having to do with food programs for illegal immigrants during COVID, etc. They've already been prosecuted, and she's

0: connected to them through campaign donations, through videos where she appeared with this organization. Would an investigation over that fall under the Department of Homeland Security if, in fact, there's immigration-related activity having to do with that organization?
1: You know, it's possible, but I would expect if it was sort of a joint sort of financial fraud plus immigration fraud, there might be agents from the FBI and other agencies. So that would make me think no, but it's certainly a possibility that that they're investigating multiple things and they're collecting all the documents and then everyone will review them. But my best guess is narrow on one issue. And the fact that a judge signed off on this at this time, I think they probably had something that was pretty precise that why they think there's something in that home.
0: That seems evident. All right, let's move on to this ICE-involved shooting up in Manhattan. It occurred on Thursday. This was a Dominican illegal immigrant who had had many run-ins with the law, arrests, pled guilty. And again, because it's New York, they were protected and they were let out free. They were not handed over to ICE so that detention and then deportation could occur. We're told that several ICE agents, they were wearing like safety vests as though they were a road crew. They surrounded the car. They claim that he accelerated that car toward them. They shot into the car, and it turns out there was a 5-year-old child in the car. That's my understanding of the case. Based on that, first of all, did I get anything wrong? Or do you know more about this than I just laid out?
1: That's basically the same facts I've heard about this from just the media.
0: So we're told that the fact that they weren't wearing, you know, ICE uniforms, ICE badges, vests, denoting that they were ICE. Is that uncommon or is it normal for ICE agents sometimes to operate undercover so they can apprehend somebody without being noticed?
1: Yeah, that's not uncommon with ICE agents or other agencies as well. When they're apprehending a serious criminal, they don't want to hold a flag up to let them know they're coming. So, and this is a guy that was particularly dangerous with his prior arrests, you know, for robbery. He has gang associations, other things. So the last thing they want to do is put themselves in more danger. And plus you have the added, you know, danger of the politicians, the activists that are doing everything they can to undermine ICE and put them in danger. So if they went out there in ICE gear, they might be swarmed by community activists and put in more danger there as well. So what they did there seems entirely appropriate. And my understanding was they were identifying themselves to this person when they were seeking to arrest him. And he had fled, I think, about a month ago when they were trying to arrest him. So he knew ICE was trying to arrest him. And he knows of his criminal history. So, you know, everything they did seemed appropriate. And there's nothing that looks like the use of force was unjustified at all. And again, the 5-year-old child in the car really speaks really poorly of the suspect to put his kid in that situation.
0: Yeah, I would agree. If the child is in danger, it's the criminal's fault for putting the child in danger. One point that people are trying to make, or I've seen people make, is that some law enforcement jurisdictions are instructed and taught not to fire into a car at all. If the person is trying to get a getaway and you're not in a vehicle and you're just on foot, you got to let them go because that mitigates danger to the officers and the people in the neighborhood. Is that your understanding of proper law enforcement procedures?
1: I think some places do that, but I think that the distinction here is he's driving towards the officers. The officers shoot into him because they're in danger of losing their lives or serious bodily injury, as well as the other agents around them. Because remember, if you're the first agent facing the car, you know behind you, you have other agents. So they have a responsibility to protect themselves and protect others. And, you know, lots of places have different protocols on pursuits. I'm sure you've covered it with DC, and usually those have come back to haunt, you know, the localities because of more crime and more danger. But they had every right to arrest him, every right to defend themselves. And, you know, the 5-year-old, again, that's on him. And the agents weren't trying to, you know, shoot a 5-year-old. But again, that's the media, the activists want to always dump everything on ICE. But again, falls on Democrat policies. The whole reason he's out, sanctuary cities.
0: Thank you, Jonathan Fahey. Always good to talk with you. Thanks for bringing clarity to this situation. Not a conversation you hear elsewhere. Jonathan Fahey, former ICE director and former prosecutor. Thank you, sir. Great talking with you.
1: Thank you.
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8: Today will be very warm with a temperature reaching a high of 86, breaking the record high of 85 set back in 1969. Expect partial sunshine throughout the day. Tonight will be partly cloudy, remaining warm and humid with a low of 66. Tomorrow is forecasted to be mostly cloudy with warm and humid conditions and a chance of a couple of showers. The high will be around 78. Looking ahead to Thursday, anticipate plenty of clouds with a chance of a thunderstorm in one or two spots. It will not be as warm with a high of 71. I'm meteorologist Joe Lundberg on 98.9 FM, The Answer.
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0: No, man, I am in trouble. I just checked. We've been on the air now for almost 90 minutes. I do a morning show in Washington, D.C., syndicated across the country, and we talk about politics and elections, and we're just weeks away from the midterms. And I haven't mentioned a poll yet. There has not been any conversation about any political poll at all in this show. I'm going to get fined. I might get fired. I know how you crave conversations about polls. So let's take it here with Harry Enten, who has some poll conversation that I can get behind. It has to do with trends over the past several elections where you and your vote seems to not show up in these polls. So we see months and months and months and months of conversation that tells you that your party is going to get smoked. And one wonders how many votes are suppressed by people who are so depressed by the idea that their party is going to lose. So why bother showing up voting? And it turns out your party won or came really close. If only you had not heard all of that news about the polls telling you that you'd already lost. So why bother going out to vote? You see what I'm getting at. So here's Harry Enten of CNN yesterday with some analysis of the polls that I think you should pay attention to. Take a listen.
1: Across the map, let's just say we have the 2026 Senate polls. But if the polls are underestimating the Republicans by 3.5 points, which you know is really possible because we've seen it through the history, right? You go back to 2020, that's basically what happened. Even in 2024, in a number of the key states, we saw it happen, including places like Texas. How about Michigan? How about up there in Maine? How about in Alaska? How about in Iowa? How about in Kansas, which has been getting a lot of press lately? All of these go red. All these go red. And Republicans don't just hold the United States Senate. They hold it easily with 52 seats to the Democrats' 48 seats.
0: That's right. In other words, if the polls are undercounting Republicans in those key states in the same way that they have for election after election after election after election, and frankly, I think it might be even more acute this time around, then Republicans hold the Senate easily and just lose one seat, which I think these days is about what we're looking at. What happens in the House is a little harder to pull, as I've been telling you, especially since a whole lot of the districts are brand new districts that have never been pulled before. So they don't know what the turnout model is going to be. They don't know what a likely voter even means. In fact, let me ask you this. If you are a Trump voter and you've only voted for Donald Trump in 2016, 2020 and 2024, are you a likely voter? Well, it's a good question. But did you know that all of these polling companies define what a likely voter is differently? They're all different. There's no standard on what a likely voter is. Sometimes they say, well, if you voted in the last three elections, you're a likely voter. If you voted in the last three presidential elections, you're a likely voter. What if you've never voted before, but you only vote if Trump's on the ticket and you don't plan on voting this time around? The polling company has you in their poll anyway. And they call you a likely voter because you voted in three of the last five elections. You see what I'm getting at? So the House is a lot harder to figure out. A lot of people are saying, is it going to be a blue wave? Is it going to be a blue ripple? Is it going to be a blue tsunami? I think what we're looking at is more like roaring rapids. If we needed a water analogy, I think that the water is shooting in a lot of different directions. And hold on tight to the raft as we try to navigate which way we're going. In other words, Tallarico could win in Texas and Rogers could win in Michigan. Is that a blue wave? Not really. That's what I'm talking about. And, oh, by the way, don't forget that for Democrats to win, they have to win in traditionally Republican areas at the state level for the Senate and at the district level for the House. They have to win voters who generally vote Republican. And they've got a problem, as Harry Enten also pointed out. You'll see all these polls that say, oh, Democrats are favored nationally by 8 points right now as the party preference. Okay, fine, nationally. But when you actually drill down in the states where Democrats need to win,
1: how about those Senate races, right? This is where the Democratic problem comes really into focus. It's where it comes into focus, right? It comes into focus because just take a look here. The median in the key Senate races, and the Democrats must win at least the median. In fact, they have to go beyond the median in the key. Look at the party ID margin. Look at this. That is saying, voters saying the Republicans versus Democrats. The margin is 3 for Republicans. Nationwide, it's actually closer to, let's say, the Dems plus 8. So we're talking about the key swing states, right, in the Senate, being about 11 points more Republican. And more than that, take a look at this in terms of saying that the Democratic Party is too far left. It's a majority. 52%. This number has basically held since the summer.
0: That's right. Democrats, to win this midterm in the Senate and in these House districts, have to fight the fact that those voters identify as Republican by a 3-point margin over Democrats, and they think Democrats have gone too far to the left by a margin of 52%. This ain't over, friends. And you've heard me talk about relief factor for years, because I believe taking care of ourselves is really important. 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Big Wireless is pulling one over on us, and that's why I...
2: Here's the deal. The government is over $38 trillion in debt, which means the IRS isn't slowing down. And the tax code is complex and unforgiving. So it's not surprising if you're one of the millions of Americans that owe back...
3: Home of Minnesota Democrat Congresswoman Ilhan Omar. One theory is it has to do with an investigation of her immigration paperwork. She is a Somali native. In the face of criticism from both sides of the aisle, President Trump is defending his diesel fuel deal with Russia's Vladimir Putin. The president continues to barnstorm for Republican candidates running in the upcoming midterm elections. Yesterday, it was a rally in Ohio. Today, Mr. Trump visits Alaska as he campaigns for GOP Senator Dan Sullivan. A potential AI stock crash puts the world's financial stability at risk. That's the warning this morning from the International Monetary Fund. The Dow futures are up 200 points. NASDAQ futures down 239. More details, srnnews.com.
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5: Today will be very warm with a temperature reaching a high of 86, breaking the record high of 85 set back in 1969. Expect partial sunshine throughout the day. Tonight will be partly cloudy, remaining warm and humid with a low of 66. Tomorrow is forecasted to be mostly cloudy with warm and humid conditions and a chance of a couple of showers. The high will be around 78. Looking ahead to Thursday, anticipate plenty of clouds with a chance of a thunderstorm in one or two spots. It will not be as warm with a high of 71. I'm meteorologist Joe Lundberg on 98.9 FM, The Answer.
6: He's an honors graduate of Harvard and that school up north. A proud Buckeye from Warren, Ohio. And the husband of the fetching Mrs. Hewitt. He's Hugh Hewitt. 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
0: Show there in Dallas, Texas. Big day, we like to call it, at 660 AM KSKY. The Answer, I believe, is how we branded that station. It's a good bet. We're The Answer all over the country. And we also love the fact that we get to hand it over to a legend, the voice of Dallas conservative talk. It's Mark Davis, and he joins us now. Mark, good morning, my friend. Good to
10: Larry,
0: talk with
10: what
0: you.
10: What a pleasure to be on with you, and what a quality lead-in you've provided for low these many months. I'm eternally grateful.
0: I appreciate that. Well, it's a real upgrade from Chris DeGaulle, let's face it. That loser.
10: I guess he had other things to do. What is he going to go do now? What higher calling did he envision?
0: Yeah, he's going to be one of 435 congressmen. But yeah,
10: we can talk about him now.
0: The question is, who will be the freshman senator joining the orientation with Chris DeGaulle this January? Will it be Ken Paxton, your attorney general, or will it be James Tallarico, who just, according to the polls, Mark, he keeps hanging in there.
10: Oh, no, not just hanging in there. He gets a 4-point lead, a 5-point lead, a 6-point lead. I mean, will this hit double digits before we're done? And look, polling is broken. We all know that. And there, yeah. there's a track record that you've chronicled well, and I have too, where the polls begin to tighten. They mysteriously begin to tighten.
0: Isn't it funny how that
10: it's
0: works?
10: Amazing.
0: Oh, they're
10: election
0: tightening
10: day
0: now.
10: Draws near. Suddenly the 6-point lead becomes 3, becomes 2. You never can tell. But the bottom line here is it's impossible to know which polls are sometimes correct, but it's hard to imagine that this one is. It's hard to imagine an anti-gun, anti-oil, anti-meat cheerleader for child sex changes winning a Senate seat in Texas, no matter how much Democrat passion those polls may momentarily reflect.
0: Yeah, I'm told, though, that there are a lot of people who are uncomfortable with Ken Paxton, even though they vote for him on a regular basis statewide to be the attorney general. But it's different when it's the U.S. Senate. And I like to call these Republicans, forgive me, butthurt Cornyn supporters, who are still a little bitter that Cornyn didn't win the primary or maybe didn't get that endorsement from Donald Trump. And so they just want to sit it out. They'd rather allow James Tallarico to go. Is that a real thing, or is that just sort of noise right now? But once we get to Election Day, they'll do what members of a political party are supposed to do, which is support the nominee.
10: It is a real thing, but I believe it is a real limited thing. It is a small but vocal group of establishment-soaked dinosaurs in Texas who cannot handle that John Cornyn lost. And at the top of that pyramid is John Cornyn himself, who's not lifted a finger to help Ken Paxton. Conversely, if Paxton had lost, he said, listen, I'd be out campaigning for Cornyn every day. I totally believe that, but that's not the universe in which we live. Paxton drummed Cornyn in the runoff on May 26th, and it then became every Republican's job, every conservative job, to unite so that we can beat James Tallarico. The failure to do so is inexplicable.
0: Now, the New York Times has published yesterday, really the article was an attack on Republicans, right-of-center media, social media influencers, who claimed that they had evidence that James Tallarico was at some kind of loony bin up in Ohio. I mean, I'm from Michigan, so I think the whole state of Ohio is borderline loony bin. That said, the story was really an attack on Republican media figures, and they had two lines there saying that the Tallarico campaign had shown them still shots from a security camera that proved James Tallarico, this is according to the New York Times journalistic standards, prove James Tallarico was in fact home in Austin the entire time, 13 days worth, sick with the flu. Now, I don't know if it proves that or not, but is there more to this story? Because either way, it sure seems to me, Mark Davis, that this reinforces the weird factor with this guy. Because when you're in this kind of race, a monumental history-making Senate race, and you're close to defeating a Republican for the first time in like 30 years, you don't take 2 weeks off this close to Election Day without some pretty good reason.
10: And even if the reason is good, a serious health issue, then be honest about it. I mean, nobody gets the flu for 2 weeks, but then you throw in the diabetes and you don't want to diabetes shame anybody. But after this got to day 8 or 9, when Ted Cruz is posting pictures of James Tallarico on a milk carton, when people like you and people like me are asking, where in the world is James Tallarico? Like the old Carmen Sandiego jingle.
0: Yeah.
10: At that point, it's the job of his communication shop. Even if he's not camera ready, pick up the phone and leave a voice message. Hey, man, it's James. I'm sick as a dog. I'm sorry. I'm working through it. I'll be with you, you know, with 50,000 people in Austin this weekend. A great place to go when you've just come off the flu.
0: Yeah.
10: Something. So the weirdness created a vacuum, and into that vacuum rushed all kinds of things, including this, quite frankly, it's not absurd for him to be in mental health care. I mean, Lord knows with those views. But this particular story kind of reeked from the get-go. It was weird audio. Who's that woman giving away this supposedly confidential information? The story was completely unvetted, uncorroborated, and a whole lot of people glommed onto it immediately. There's a lesson for everybody. Let the game come to you. So the mystery continues. The Ohio Mental Hospital thing is almost certainly a sham. But the mystery continues. Where was he and what's going on? And if you're the candidate where toughness is an issue and your manhood, whatever that even means anymore, is a thing, you can't be AWOL for the better part of 2 weeks.
0: Yeah, I hear you. And that seems to be the question, the challenge that the campaign still needs to respond to, because I don't think it's good enough to say, hey, he had the flu. Really, for 2 weeks? Because no one I know is laid up for 2 weeks with the flu, whether they have diabetes or not. And usually there's some kind of proof that's provided there during the event, not a still shot from a security camera after the event. Mark, I've told my audience that I'm going to keep an open mind about this because I've been on the receiving end of this. I worked with Andrew Breitbart when we had the goods on Anthony Weiner, and everybody thought that we had made it up. Everybody thought that it was a fraud until we brought multiple levels of evidence to corroborate exactly who Anthony Weiner was. So I'm not saying one way or the other. I'm going to keep an open mind until I see the story play out. Give us your prediction, though, Mark Davis. You know Texas better than I do. Are Republicans going to stay home? Is Texas going to be Texas come Election Day?
10: You have phrased it exactly correctly. If everybody's wondering whether the polls might be right or whether Democrat passion might be at a fever pitch, whether we might have another situation like we did in 2018, where Beto O'Rourke shockingly came within 2.5 points of Ted Cruz. Wow, how'd that happen?
0: Yeah.
10: That was an outlier. That was lightning in a bottle. You have to take a look at recent history. Just 2 years ago, President Trump smoked Kamala Harris by 13, 14 points. 4 years ago, when all the statewide races were being run, governor, lieutenant governor, Attorney General Ken Paxton, all won by roughly double digits. There's no reason to believe that has shifted that much. Is there a possibility, a universe in which Tallarico finishes tantalizingly close? Maybe, but I don't think so. Ultimately, people are going to come to their senses. It'll be Paxton's views versus Tallarico's views. Everything else is a sideshow, and we will remain the red state you have come to rely on.
0: All right. Keep that prognosticator hat on, though, because I'm also told that the Republicans in Texas are regretting their redistricting efforts, that a lot of those new districts that are Latino heavy are not as reliable as they were hoping they would be. What does the House picture look like right now for Republicans in the Lone Star State?
10: When redistricting was happening, I said, be careful what you wish for, because it's a trade-off. If you make some districts even more red than they were before, there's going to be some swing back that makes some other things maybe tougher to win, even some previously purple 50-50 districts, of which there are few. I would tell you that any headline that you see of Republicans now regret this, it's kind of all a distant cousin to the Republicans are sour on Trump. Republicans hate Ken Paxton. Republicans are wondering why they're even conservative anymore. Every single one of those tend to be wishful thinking media narratives. Ultimately, it's going to come down to whether we show up 3 weeks from today, Larry, where you are in the greater D.C., Maryland, Virginia area, where I am in Texas, and everywhere across this land. We can either swallow this narrative or prove every single one of them wrong. Prove the pollsters wrong. Prove the Democrats wrong. Prove the pundits wrong. Prove the establishment laggard Republicans wrong. Nothing has been written. Virtually no one has voted. I know early voting starts in 10 minutes in some places.
0: Yeah.
10: It's in our hands. Let's not mess this up, and let's make some different history.
0: Amen, brother. I'll say hallelujah as well, because I keep hearing, oh, Republicans are trying to suppress the vote. Republicans are trying to, no, we want big turnout. Michigan, come out and vote. We want record numbers.
10: Yes.
0: New Hampshire, Minnesota, come out and vote. Texas, Florida, everywhere. If we get turnout, if voters come out, we will win these races, Mark, 100%.
10: And it's funny because people say, well, because we know how the history goes. After a party wins the White House, the other party tends to have additional, you know, enthusiasm. It works for Republicans, works for Democrats.
0: Yeah, and by the way, the party that just won the White House, they kick back. They sit in the recliner, especially Trump voters. For some reason, they only want to vote in presidential elections.
10: Correct. As he said, you know, vote like I'm on the ballot. Please pretend I'm on the ballot. He essentially is on the ballot. The last 2 years of his term, in whose hands will those last 2 years fall? If we turn either house over to the Democrats, he won't be able to do anything except fend off daily attempts at impeachment. Does anybody want that? That should motivate us to vote like it's the most important midterm of our lives, because it probably is.
0: All right. Mark Davis is our guest out of our affiliate in Dallas. Of course, people in Dallas know Mark like a member of the family. And by the way, like family members, we don't just talk about politics all the time. Tagline for this show is news, politics, and entertainment. I come from the entertainment world, and I've been fascinated, like you have been fascinated, by this Kelly Clarkson drama. We spoke about it in the first hour here, and everyone's got an opinion. Correct me if I, she's a Texas girl, right? And if I remember, yes. Didn't she used to work on like a Ron Paul campaign back when she was a teenager or something?
10: Don't know, but she's from south of Fort Worth. And when she won American Idol, everybody went nuts. It's great. And she's just the sweetest thing in the world. Local girl makes good. She's incredibly talented. And by every indicator, one of the most unbelievably nice people you could find. So I don't know what your take was. So she goes into the store. There's a misunderstanding about this stupid bird on the wall. Even if the one employee was a jerk to her, which I do not know. What you do not do is mobilize your 8 million followers to destroy that business in Brooklyn. You take it to them personally. You write them a nasty email. You bring your entourage and rough them up, whatever you want to do. But it was a bad move for her, and it broke my heart a little bit.
0: I'm with you. I don't like it when people harness their social media platform and their celebrity to take out something. Maybe it would be different. It was a big Fortune 100 corporation. But it bothers me when people scream because their flight got canceled and they think that American Airlines should change all of their policies just because they are who they think they are. But then when you take it out in a little shop like this, it didn't feel right. It didn't seem like the Kelly Clarkson we've grown to love.
10: It was a disproportionate response. Let's say.
0: That's a good way to put it. All right. Will she recover from this? If Kelly calls you up and says, Mark, what can I do to help my image here? What should I do?
10: Oh my gosh. And you got 30 seconds. I had her on the show right after you won American Idol. Yeah. I had said American Idol, fun show, but it's not going to really create any big stars. And of course, over the 20 years, it hasn't really. Except her, Carrie Underwood. So she's on the show, already selling out concert venues. I say, could you do a liner for me? She says, hey, I'm Kelly Clarkson. Mark Davis had said that I wasn't there, that American Idol wasn't going to really, Mark had said that American Idol wasn't going to create any big stars. How you like me now, talk show boy? It was a great moment.
0: That's
10: and I just
0: brilliant.
10: Love her then. I love her now. She'll get over it. Everything will be fine.
0: I love
10: it. And we will get over it.
0: Mark Davis, another thing that we have in common, you're connected to Kelly Clarkson on American Idol. You'll never guess what American Idol contestant I'm connected to. He didn't win. He was the runner up. Adam Lambert. Believe it or not.
10: Well, there you go. However, how many Bentleys can he drive? He's out doing, he was out, the front man for Queen on tour.
0: That's
10: doing
0: right.
10: His Freddie Mercury pieces. That's, and did them apparently letter perfect. So good for that young man.
0: He didn't even win. Yes. I don't think anyone would be surprised that I have some kind of connection to Adam Lambert.
10: Shocker.
0: Of all people.
10: Shocker.
0: Thanks, Mark Davis. Always great to hear
10: Thank
0: from you,
10: you,
0: my friend. That is the legendary Mark Davis out of our affiliate in Dallas. All right. 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
5: Today will be very warm with a temperature reaching a high of 86, breaking the record high of 85 set back in 1969. Expect partial sunshine throughout the day. Tonight will be partly cloudy, remaining warm and humid with a low of 66. Tomorrow is forecasted to be mostly cloudy with warm and humid conditions and a chance of a couple of showers. The high will be around 78. Looking ahead to Thursday, anticipate plenty of clouds with a chance of a thunderstorm in one or two spots. It will not be as warm with a high of 71. I'm meteorologist Joe Lundberg on 98.9 FM, The Answer.
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1: Well, yesterday was Columbus Day, as you know. But you wouldn't know if your only news source was Sesame Street. Honestly, you'd be better off with Sesame Street as your primary news source over CNN these days. But over on Sesame Street, where many children continue to learn their ABCs and their 1-2-3s and their W-O-K-E's. That would be woke. Over there, they were celebrating something very different. Here's Big Bird trying to explain to all of the kiddies watching Sesame Street that up until about a minute and a half ago, you paid for. Telling all the kiddos about the Nina, the Pinta, the Santa Maria, and about the glory of Western civilization coming to the savages that lived on these lands back in the day. Here's Big Bird. Take it away.
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3: Like you teaching me the friendship hula, Auntie Nani Bird? Is that a tradition?
4: Oh, exactly, my Manunui.
3: Ah, do you have any family traditions, Don?
2: Yes, I'm a member of the Lakota tribe, and a special tradition in my family is my grandparents make dried elk meat, ooh, and they call it Bapa, and they send it to us every year at Christmas.
3: Wow, that sounds like a great tradition.
4: Oh, you know, Manunui, we have a tradition like that.
3: Birdseed birthday cupcakes.
2: Oh, that sounds like a delicious tradition. You know, another tradition in my family is we give everyone a Lakota name. I have a twin brother, and I was the first born, so my Lakota name is Tokahiaku, which means the first to come.
3: Aw, that's beautiful, Zahn.
2: There are so many wonderful traditions and special moments for all of us to celebrate.
3: Oh, Zahn, I have a new tradition.
2: You do?
3: Uh-huh. From now on, whenever we say goodbye to each other, we'll share a big hug.
2: Oh.
3: Mm-hmm.
2: I love this tradition.
3: Mm-hmm. Mm-hmm.
2: You know, in my culture, we don't say goodbye.
3: Hmm?
2: We say doksha, which means I will see you soon.
1: That's terrific.
5: I got nothing wrong with them celebrating Native American culture or even American Indian culture. I do have a problem with them celebrating indigenous people's culture because it's just a lie. They're not indigenous. We know that they came across the land bridge there from Russia. They're all Russians. They're Siberian Americans. Don't forget that. But it's fine. But why do they have to do it on Columbus Day? See, that's the problem. This goes back to the whole phenomenon of what they're doing with the Boy Scouts and with the Daughters of the American Revolution and with American universities. It's like, start your own college. Start your own organization that's all transy. Start your own gay scout thing where you can wear shorts and sleep in tents with other boys. All right, well, that is the Boy Scouts. But you know what I mean. Go ahead and start your own, but don't take over one that already exists. You want to celebrate Native American culture, then go have a day where you celebrate Native American culture. Why hijack Columbus Day to do that? And why use Sesame Street to promote all of this stuff? By the way, aren't all of the Muppets, they're all either monsters or animals, right? Do they have an elk Muppet? Is there, I know they used to have a moose, I think. And it did, do they have, because, you know what we do? We eat dried elk meat. You know, try that with a Big Bird and see what Big Bird's reaction is. Big Bird, guess what? They eat turkey, too. They eat a lot of fowl. You're next up. Might want to stay away. They've been known to scalp anything that gets in their way. Meanwhile, up in New York City, Zoran Mamdani, true to form, skipped the Columbus Day Parade. This has always become an annual moment for politicians and Italian Americans in general, and just anybody who likes meatballs, to celebrate Christopher Columbus and Columbus Day. But of course, Zora Mamdani is on record wanting to tear down the Christopher Columbus statue in Columbus Circle because he's not a mayor for everyone in that city. He's just a mayor for the people who have come to New York in the last 8 years to register to vote, whether they're citizens or not, allegedly. Meanwhile, the leader of the Senate Republicans, John Thune, put out a post yesterday on social media. I kid you not. This is John Thune, your Republican leader,
1: not celebrating Columbus Day, but celebrating Native Americans Day. That's right. It's Native Americans Day in South Dakota. I know there are a lot of Indian reservations. Can we still call them Indian reservations? In South Dakota. And I know that there's a long history of the Lakotas, and it wasn't Sitting Bull from South Dakota. I think he was all holed up in the Black Hills there when the cavalry was chasing him down for murdering members of the United States military. But yes, we're going to celebrate the Native Americans Day in South Dakota. The problem is it's exactly on the same day that we should be celebrating Christopher Columbus. Create a new day, South Dakota. But you should forgive John Thune for doing this, because this has been a long, long, long tradition in South Dakota. It goes all the way back to 1990. I guess that's not that long ago. If I was alive, it certainly wasn't that long ago. If MTV was existing, it wasn't that ancient. Whatever, John Thune. Honestly, that's what we all do. We just exhale and say whatever. Here in Virginia, Governor Abigail Spanberger, she's the moderate one, you know. She's the reasonable Democrat. What did she put on social media? On Indigenous Peoples Day, we recognize and honor the perseverance and courage of Indigenous peoples and celebrate their enduring impact on the communities and the Commonwealth. Oh, she's a Muppet, too.
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10: This hour from Town Hall, I'm Rich Thomason. Another day, another rally for President Trump. Today we'll find him in Alaska campaigning for Republican Senator Dan Sullivan. Yesterday it was Youngstown, Ohio, where Mr. Trump touted his own record on crime.
11: The crime that we do have is much less, you know, it's not killing and stabbings, and it's really much less. And I saw a person coming in from Memphis, said, sir, it's the most, nobody talks about it. I said, talk about what? Where do you live? Memphis, Tennessee. I said, so what is it? It's like we're living in a different country. In 6 months, what you've done to Memphis, it's safe. We walk outside now. We can breathe. We're not worried about being shot.
10: In Ohio, the president stumped four GOP candidates, including Senator John Husted and gubernatorial candidate Vivek Ramaswamy. What is top of mind for voters 3 weeks ahead of the midterm elections?
12: Asked to consider 15 hot-button issues going into the midterms, the top issue by far, with 37%, was inflation. It's the highest polling for inflation since YouGov started asking the question in 2022. Second on the issues list, jobs and the economy at 12%. When asked, 47% say the economy is in bad shape, tying a high in 2023. I'm Rory O'Neill.
10: President Trump says it was the Biden administration that unleashed ruinous inflation. He adds that inflation is now well below where it was under President Biden. Minnesota Democrat Congresswoman Ilhan Omar claims that she is the victim of a weaponized Department of Justice reacting to yesterday's federal raid on her Washington, D.C. home. Deadly roller coaster accident at Six Flags over Georgia left one person dead, several others injured. On Wall Street, the Dow futures are up 370 points. NASDAQ futures down 223 points. More on these stories, townhall.com.
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10: Hackers have literally turned up the heat on French supermarkets.
15: Hackers gained control of the software and raised the temperature of refrigerators and freezers at hundreds of French supermarkets to as high as 122 degrees Fahrenheit, causing fires and spoiling food. The Paris prosecutor's office said on Monday that a large-scale attack was affecting connected refrigerators in several major food retailers across France, leading to the food losses and the fires.
10: That's correspondent Bill Alexander. Pope Leo undergoes surgery today at a hospital in Rome to remove an early-stage growth from his lung. The 71-year-old U.S.-born pontiff made the announcement Sunday during his prayer at St. Peter's Square. Leo said the doctors recently discovered a nodule in his lung and that it was detected at a very early stage. The Pope said the doctors believe it is best to intervene. So, following their advice, he decided to undergo the surgery to have it removed. News and analysis.
16: Today will be very warm with a temperature reaching a high of 86, breaking the record high of 85 set back in 1969. Expect partial sunshine throughout the day. Tonight will be partly cloudy, remaining warm and humid with a low of 66. Tomorrow is forecasted to be mostly cloudy with warm and humid conditions and a chance of a couple of showers. The high will be around 78. Looking ahead to Thursday, anticipate plenty of clouds with a chance of a thunderstorm in one or two spots. It will not be as warm with a high of 71. I'm meteorologist Joe Lundberg on 98.9 FM, The Answer.
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3: Thanks for joining and welcome in to a Tuesday edition of the Bruce Hooley Show. Have a safe commute out there and stay cool today. It's supposed to get really, really hot, no doubt. Ohio is hot, at least politically. President Trump in Youngstown yesterday. Second time in 9 days he's been to the Buckeye State, a state he's won 3 times, as he's fond of telling you. I don't think it's ideal that President Trump has to come to stump for John Husted and Vivek Ramaswamy, who you would think would be well ahead of their rivals, but they are not. And so Trump is here to try to pump up their candidacy. We'll get to the rally in Youngstown momentarily. If you're out of work, the city of Columbus is looking for people to do a job. It's not a job I would want to do. We'll have details on that. Columbus City Schools trying to cut that budget still. 10 schools.

0: to be surprised. So we'll get to all of that. Mohamed El-Sayed still trying to run from the fact that he has deep, deep ties to the Muslim Brotherhood, which is a terrorist organization, inarguably. But let's start in Youngstown, where Donald Trump took to the stage last night, as you might expect. Vivek Ramaswamy there, John Husted there. The president says in the gubernatorial race, it is an easy choice between Amy Acton and Vivek Ramaswamy.
1: Vivek is running against a total lunatic named Amy Acton, who shut down Ohio schools during COVID, locked up your factories and your businesses. She made your life miserable, and she'd all do it again. She would do it again in a second. She said she'd do it again. Now Amy Acton is trying to double your state income tax. She wants to kill your jobs. She wants to demolish your factories, crush your dreams. She wants to take away your guns. She wants to get rid of the Second Amendment. Everybody needs to get out and vote for Vivek.
0: Yes, everybody does need to get out and vote for Vivek. If you were at our event about 10 days ago at Genoa Christian Fellowship, you know that Vivek is eloquent, articulate, expansive, just light on details. And I don't know, I'd like to hear more details, but I'm a wonky policy person. I was having lunch yesterday with our Thursday guest, Matt Mayer of OpportunityOhio.org. Thank you for lunch, Matt. And we were talking about, you know, should Vivek change political strategy? Trump's banging on Acton. Vivek's been banging on Acton. It doesn't seem to be moving the needle in the polls. Maybe Vivek Ramaswamy would be served better 22 days from Election Day to start giving some specifics on things as to how he will do the things he says he's going to do. But Acton's not doing that either. The Democrats are not. No, you know, like Scott Jennings made this point on CNN last night. Like, Democrats are banging on affordability and this and that and end the war in Iran, but they don't have any policy solutions. They just take everything Trump's done is bad. Where's my crowbar? Let me bash on that. How are you going to fix it? I'm just going to fix it. Just put me back in charge. I'm going to fix it. Do you acknowledge that it might, in some portion, like 80%, be your fault? No, let's not talk about that. Trump is the president, even though Obama never got over blaming Bush for Obama's failures over 8 years. So, anyway, Husted and Sherrod Brown locked in a tight race. Every poll says Brown is ahead. Early voting, of course, in metropolitan areas is off the chart for Democrats. The numbers from Franklin County, according to WSYX Channel 6, more than 3,000 people a day have been walking into the early voting center on Morse Road. You got to believe those are heavy Democratic votes. 12,500 people have voted already, three times the number compared to the same time 4 years ago. Okay, so what does that tell you? If you are a Republican, you cannot be lazy and not go to the polls on or before Election Day and cast your ballot. And you don't have to wait until Election Day. I know there was this period of time where we didn't trust early voting. I don't trust it. I don't like it. But it's a part of the process now. And the one thing that never happens if you go vote early is that you forget to vote on Election Day or something happens. You get a flat tire, some appointment comes up. Well, I can't make it. No. That's why I encourage early voting if you're not absolutely positively certain you'll make it to the polls on Election Day. So they're getting about 3,000 people a day in 2022, which would be the last comparable period 2 years into a midterm, although it was a Democratic president. Things were going way south then. The number was only 1,000 people in 2022. Why would that have been? Because Biden was stinking it up in the White House. And Dems were depressed. Now they're energized. They hate Trump. They're told that they don't hate Trump enough. And so they're going out and they're voting. And that's a problem because Amy Acton and Sherrod Brown are no doubt piling up big early margins in Columbus. And they're going to win. They're going to win Franklin County. They're going to win Cuyahoga County where Cleveland is. They're going to win Hamilton County where Cincinnati is. They're going to win Montgomery County where Dayton is. And probably going to win Mahoning County, where Youngstown is. And it's hard to make up those deficits because, you know, when you have a big concentration of people and they all vote Democrat, the rural areas really have to come through. They really have to come through. Now, they have come.

0: through in past elections for Trump. But if you get depressed, then there's a chance the vote could be depressed because farmers could be conflicted, like it's harvest time and the diesel prices are through the roof. So that is where we are. That is where we are. Now, if you want a hopeful tone, I saw this post yesterday by a guy I don't know, but his name is Walter Kurt. He's the state director of the Ohio Conservative Caucus, and he does not believe that there's a big blue wave forming in Ohio. Of course he wouldn't. He's a Republican, and maybe he's looking at this through, red-tinted sunglasses. I don't know. Here's what he posted. First 4 days of Ohio early voting, here's the data. I see no Democratic enthusiasm. I see erosion. Day one, Democratic base stormed early in-person voting, D plus 18 statewide. D plus 49 across the eight big blue counties. By day four, it was D plus 11 statewide and D plus 41 in those counties. So it's going down in both. He says the 6 to 8 point slide in 4 days inside Democratic strongholds with no sign of a floor. The number of registered Democrats voting in person fell 17% from day one to day four statewide. I would expect some decline because people, I can go vote today. So he goes on to cite a bunch of numbers, and I won't bore you with them because they're really hard to follow if you're just driving your car or going about your daily tasks around the house. But his takeaway is they are behind the pace of a losing year. He's talking about Democrats. To merely catch 2022, and remember I said 2022, they were depressed and not voting. To merely catch 2022 by the end of next week, the blue counties would need to nearly double their in-person pace from about 13,500 a day to 25,000 a day, every day, from October the 12th, yesterday, through October the 16th. He says another problem they have in Democrats in Ohio is their share of the vote keeps shrinking. You don't flip a red state with a shrinking advantage on shrinking volume. You need a growing advantage on growing volume. Now, don't get overconfident, conservatives, based on this opinion. I don't know if facts. I assume his numbers are right. I assume he couldn't lie. Well, sure, he could. He's got an agenda. He could lie. But the important thing is vote. Now, when I say vote, I don't mean, okay, I got to go vote because if I don't, Amy Acton will win or John Husted will lose and Sherrod Brown will go back to the Senate. I mean, sure, that's the result. This is why you vote. You vote because people have bled and died so you can vote in a free country. And your failing to vote is disrespectful. I wish I had a stronger word that came to my mind. It is an insult to the people who fought for this country, whether they died doing it or not. They gave up their time to fight for this country. Think of Tyler Simmons, the wonderful young man from Columbus who died in a mid-air refueling accident over during the early stages of the Iran war. Tyler, you think Tyler Simmons, if he was home, would sit home and not vote? No, of course he would vote. So get out and vote. It is your duty to vote. If you're a Christian, it is definitely your duty to get out and vote. Because if you don't, you'll be asked why you did not go out and vote against things that God hates.
1: Today will be very warm with a temperature reaching a high of 86, breaking the record high of 85 set back in 1969. Expect partial sunshine throughout the day. Tonight will be partly cloudy, remaining warm and humid with a low of 66. Tomorrow is forecasted to be mostly cloudy with warm and humid conditions and a chance of a couple of showers. The high will be around 78. Looking ahead to Thursday, anticipate plenty of clouds with a chance of a thunderstorm in one or two spots. It will not be as warm with a high of 71. I'm meteorologist Joe Lundberg on 98.9 FM, The Answer.
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9: 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It is wholly inadequate to the government of any other." Adams understood that self-government depended on much, much more than the document itself. It depended and was guided by faith, by virtue, by responsibility, and above all, by self-restraint. Because government can enforce laws, but it cannot create character. Our Constitution protects a free people, but our Constitution cannot create a moral people. It cannot create self-restraint. That's up to us.
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0: I want it on the record that I went to bed last night after the top of the fifth inning of the Guardians game, but I did not give up on the Guardians. I was yawning. I was tired. I'd had a long day, and I knew that awaiting me was a comfortable night's sleep, thanks to MyPillow, thanks to my MyPillow mattress topper, and thanks to my Giza Dream bed sheets. 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I predicted to a friend yesterday in Cleveland that the Guardians would win the first two, lose the next two, and win the final two. 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Oh boy, are the Dems outraged. Yesterday, the Department of Justice raided the Washington, D.C. home of Ilhan Omar, the congresswoman from Minnesota. Oh, egregious political power, unabated, disgusting, weaponization. All the familiar words that, you know, left Democratic vocabularies when they were rifling through Melania Trump's underwear drawer. By the way, you know, I really don't think there's anything nefarious here. I mean, after all, on the appearance on The Breakfast Club with Charlemagne, Ilhan Omar seemed to be quite open to what the DOJ did yesterday at her house in Washington.
11: Listen, suggest all you want. Please investigate all you want, right? Like, to me, I'm not, like, I'm above the law.
0: No, what was that again? What was that again? One more time.
11: Please investigate all you want.
0: Okay. Please investigate all you want. So don't be upset. Oh, she was upset. She's very upset. She was posting about how President Trump has been coming after her for 10 years. Well, the matter at odds here is, how old is she? I really don't really care how old. I know women are a little funny about giving their age. I don't really care how old she is now. They care how old she was when she came to the United States as a refugee. Because if she was 17, then she could be granted U.S. citizenship under the umbrella of her father coming here because he was fleeing a war-torn crap hole country, Somalia. But if she was 18, which is what there's a lot of evidence to suggest, then she lied on her immigration papers. And that's a crime. And I would love nothing better than to see them have to accommodate her dietary and wardrobe choices behind the bars of a federal penitentiary. So that's where we are. Speaking of illegal immigrants, Vivek Ramaswamy was on a recent campaign stop. Vivek spoke last night, said all the familiar things. It was not just a, not, I mean, last night was Trump's show, right? So Vivek in Youngstown, he's there because he wants to bask in the glow of Trump's endorsement, which he, of course, has. But Ramaswamy made some news with the kind of specificity that I think will serve his campaign well over the next 3 weeks, should he engage in more of it. He said he wants to end sanctuary cities in Ohio. Now, I know the Dems are going to say, well, we don't have any sanctuary cities in Ohio. Well, not officially declared, but you have them. We are in one right now. If you're in the Columbus metro area, you're in a sanctuary city. Because a sanctuary city is a city where the police do not cooperate with immigration and customs enforcement. And that is Columbus, and that is Cincinnati, and that is Cleveland. And it might be other cities in Ohio as well. I'm just not aware of it. Franklin, Hamilton, that's Cincinnati. Lorain, east of Cleveland, and Mahoning County all have sheriff's department policies that they cannot cooperate with ICE. So Ramaswamy says, I'm governor, we're ending that nonsense. So I'm all about that. As you might know, I'm not surprising you with that view. This is just such a lie. Sherrod Brown apparently told the Columbus Dispatch when he sat down to get what will most certainly be the ringing endorsement of the wokesters at the Dispatch, that if he is elected to the U.S. Senate, he will not support an impeachment of Donald Trump. You believe that? Oh, well, what's that old saying? The best indicator of what's going to happen is what has happened. Well, let's check the congressional record, shall we? Trump has been impeached twice. Sherrod Brown voted to impeach him both times. Okay, we can debate January 6th. Yeah, it was a bad look, but I will always believe the feds juiced that riot at the Capitol. It was a riot. There were bad things that happened. There were not as many bad things as happened, as the Dems say. Five police officers did not die in that. Were police officers struck? Yes. Were barricades broken? Yes. Were people also invited into the Capitol and then prosecuted and hounded and harassed for going in? Yes. And they were all eventually pardoned by Trump, which everybody hates. We can debate January 6th and that impeachment and whether it's justified or not. I'm willing to listen. But when you vote to impeach Trump based upon the phone call to Ukraine, where Trump said, you know, you ought to look into Hunter Biden and Ukraine, then don't be telling me, Sherrod Brown, or even your bootlicks down at the Dispatch, that if you have an opportunity to impeach Donald Trump, that you're not going to take it. Because you've done it before twice. By the way, Trump had he had Sherrod Brown on his mind last night, and he had Sherrod Brown's daughter, Liz, a former Columbus City Councilwoman, on his mind last night. You say, I don't remember Liz Brown. Well, she hasn't been on city council since the end of 2022, which, as you might recall, was 2 years after the death of George Floyd. And what happened? We had riots in Columbus because of George Floyd. And we, of course, had, as we talked about yesterday, the removal of the Christopher Columbus statue from Columbus City Hall. Who led that fight? That was Liz Brown, Columbus City Council, and Mayor Andrew Ginther. Here, Trump gives Liz credit.
12: Sherrod Brown's daughter voted to rip down the 22-foot statue of Christopher Columbus right in the heart of the city. You know that. His daughter did that. I didn't know until I came. I'm reading some stuff. I said, what's with the daughter? The daughter ripped it down, and he was totally in favor. Sherrod Brown is the candidate of the Marxists, the communists, the anti-American radicals who want to tear down America's heritage. And you threw him out because he did so badly on inflation, the border. He was here with the worst border we've ever had. The economy was terrible. And everything else. He was here during a very dark period for our country, and he lost to a guy named Bernie Moreno, who has been fantastic.
0: Yes, as deservedly, Bernie Moreno getting a big hand last night. Hopefully he will have John Husted as his junior senator still after the election on November the 3rd. But you got to get out and vote. You cannot let Sherrod Brown go back to the Senate, starting his second half century in government.
13: With SRN News, I'm Rich Thomason in Washington. Another day, another rally for President Trump. Today, he'll be in Alaska campaigning for Republican Senator Dan Sullivan. Yesterday, it was Youngstown, Ohio, where Mr. Trump stumped on behalf of GOP candidates, including Senator John Husted and gubernatorial candidate Vivek Ramaswamy. What is top of mind for voters 3 weeks ahead of the elections? New survey lists inflation as the number one concern among voters. President Trump says it was the Biden administration that unleashed ruinous inflation. He adds that inflation is now well below where it was under President Biden. Minnesota Democrat Congresswoman Ilhan Omar claims that she's the victim of a weaponized Justice Department, reacting to yesterday's federal raid on her Washington, D.C. home. On Wall Street, the Dow futures close to 400 points higher. More details, srnnews.com.
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0: I'm sure you have a favorite Salem Radio Network host. 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

0: Well, we had a headphone malfunction during the break, but it's been fixed. We are back. If only it were that easy to fix the budget crisis at Columbus City Schools. Yeah, I just popped the old headphone that fell out of the thing that goes over my head back into the side standard, and presto, we're good to go. Not that easy at Columbus City Schools, where they are multi-million dollar problems. I can talk, trust me. And they're outlining measures by which they are going to reduce expenditures. These are not pleasant cuts to the budget. They never are, because parents get used to sending their kids to certain schools, perhaps in their neighborhood, but people just generally, I think, are averse to change. So even if your kid is on a bus and going, you know, what, 10 miles, 15 miles, I don't know how far they bus them, but changing a routine is a difficult thing, particularly in the middle of a school year, or even from school year to school year. So they have closed buildings, they have cut budgets, but the budget problems persist. And so last night, Columbus Board of Education met, and they outlined proposals to cut another $50 million from the budget. And that will include, if they act on these recommendations in December, which is when they're going to make their decision, closing 10 more schools and 2 Columbus City School administrative buildings. Angela Chapman, the president, apparently has attended, or maybe she's been watching Fox Business. Here's her quote. "We cannot keep spending more than what we bring in." What? Wow. Thank you, Captain Obvious. She says empty seats at the school in the buildings are costing the district millions of dollars. And she put the number of vacant seats right now at certain buildings in the district at 20%, and some are only 30% full. So 20% of the seats, he says, in some buildings are vacant. But that would mean, who wrote this? Carla Rogner wrote this for 10TV. If 30% are full, doesn't that mean they're 70% empty? Yes, it does. So that's kind of trying to obscure that, Carla, but I see what you're doing there. Chapman's plan could result in $20 million in savings by the 2028-29 school year. They're also looking at busing. No longer busing high school students. They spend, they say, $70 million a year on transportation. They've toyed with the idea before of giving kids COTA passes and having them on COTA. I have said before, I understand why you'd do that. But that is going to open up a major, major, major can of worms. First of all, it is going to feed more absenteeism, more chronic absenteeism. Because you can't put it on the COTA bus driver to say, hey, Jimmy, Joe, Jacqueline, this is your stop. You got to get off the bus. Nope, that COTA bus driver, it's not his responsibility. He's got a lot, his or her responsibility. He's got a lot to do. She's got a lot to do. You can't do that. And then the other thing, they're going to give the COTA passes. Now they say they're going to give the COTA passes to high school students, which again, I mean, that's going to lead to more crime, more juvenile crime. Cause now you can you don't have to commit the crimes in your neighborhood. You can hop on the COTA bus with your free pass. And hey, why would I try to pull off a crime here when I could go do it in Dublin or, you know, wherever, Hilliard? Why would I do that? So, bad idea. I understand the idea. I understand you're trying to cut the budget, but that's just no. So we'll see. We'll see what they do. The good news from the city of Columbus, not from Columbus City Schools, but from the city of Columbus, is that if you are out of work, well, they have a job for you. They are accepting applications right now. For another week, up till October the 23rd, for the Crisis Response Program. This is a thing that Columbus residents said they really, really wanted. They voted for it by a 77% approval margin in May. And it was a charter amendment to the city constitution, issue 5, which will, sorry, I can't talk about this with a straight face, look at establishing a non-police response team to certain, I don't want to misquote them here, basically like bothersome situations, but not violent situations. Because the theory is that not every call to the police requires a police presence. And the theory behind this is, of course, that when the police show up in their uniforms, with their guns, in their cruisers, well, that escalates a situation. That is what the left would have you believe. Which, you know, I could see that, because when you've ingrained in the culture the idea that cops are bad, and you have a prosecutor and a prosecutor's office and a city council and a mayor and a congressman and Joyce Beatty, that every single time there's a violent encounter between a police officer and a criminal, they always start with the cop is wrong. This is an outrage. We're going to get to the bottom of this, blah, blah, blah, blah, blah. Well, then what do you think the young kids are going to grow up thinking about police? I know it's not fun when Bruce goes into the Wayback Machine and tells you stories of his youth. And yes, I know I didn't grow up in Linden or on the East Side or in Milo Grogan or in the Hilltop. But when I was a kid, you know what we were taught? You won't believe it. It was so crazy. It was that cops are your friend. That's what we were taught. Cops are your friend. And I know you're going to bring slavery to me and you're going to bring all these other stories of Sorry. Not buying it. Not buying it. But anyway, this whole initiative grew out of it, and they just are looking for people who want to show up at a situation and calm people down when they're out of control. What kind of people? It says here the team will consist of professionals such as behavioral health specialists, social workers, and medical technicians to respond to nonviolent emergencies, including mental health, substance use, that's drug use, and homelessness. Because, you know, no confrontation with somebody suffering a mental health episode or on drugs or homeless, they never spin out of control, ever. You're totally safe there. And who will make the decision on whether to call in the crisis response team or the police? Well, it'll be a 911 operator. And how will they make that decision? I mean, you know, tone of voice, level of desperation in the call to 911, I presume, since they won't have eyes on the site. Now, who's behind this idea? Oh, the American Civil Liberties Union. And I got to admit, city leaders, of course, yes. And says here in this story from NBC4i, police officials. Now, why would my friend Brian Steele from the FOP, why would other police officers say, sure, let's send in the mental health professionals? Here's the quote from Officer Steele. Our officers respond to complex mental health and addiction calls every single day. We recognize not every situation requires a badge and a gun. A properly structured alternative crisis response model can improve outcomes for people in crises while allowing officers to focus on violent crime. True. You know what else he didn't say? If my officers aren't there and a situation spins out of control, then my officers can't get charged and my officers don't get convicted of bogus crimes like Adam Coy. Well, maybe that wasn't bogus. Oh, 50-50 on that one. I don't think you should be able to put a police officer in jail because he makes a wrong judgment about what danger he's in. But Jason Mead was convicted of reckless homicide, and that was totally bogus and totally agenda-driven. And Connor Grubb was put through the ringer, and Ricky Lee Anderson was too. And there'll be others who are put through the ringer because of situations that you cannot predict how dangerous they're going to be. Do you think Ricky Lee Anderson, the night he docked on Donovan Lewis's door, thought, I'm just serving a warrant tonight. Everything will be fine. Or did you think he thought, you know, I'm going to have to go in there and I'm going to have to kill a guy? He didn't anticipate that happening. It happened in the moment. And people love to second guess it.
1: Today will be very warm with the temperature reaching a high of 86, breaking the record high of 85 set back in 1969. Expect partial sunshine throughout the day. Tonight will be partly cloudy, remaining warm and humid with a low of 66. Tomorrow is forecasted to be mostly cloudy with warm and humid conditions and a chance of a couple of showers. The high will be around 78. Looking ahead to Thursday, anticipate plenty of clouds with a chance of a thunderstorm in one or two spots. It will not be as warm with a high of 71. I'm meteorologist Joe Lundberg on 98.9 FM, The Answer.
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0: 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We do not have a fire chief in the city of Columbus, but we have an applicant for the job. In fact, we have 44, but one of the 44, his name has now become known to us, and that is Toledo Fire Chief Allison Armstrong. Now, I have some contact with some longstanding members of the fire division, and the belief among the people that I know is that Jeff Happ, who was forced out as the fire chief, got a super raw deal because they held him accountable for something that was not his fault, a crash of a fire truck in 2023 that resulted in one person dying. Happ was not driving, but he took the fall for it. He stood up for the person who was driving. So we're going to get a new fire chief. And based on past hires, shall we say, by the Ginther administration here in Gintheristan, you can pretty much craft the picture of who we're going to get. So yesterday, when I saw Allison Armstrong's photograph, along with the story that she had applied, I was like, okay, perfect. She's a woman. But then I was like, mildly surprised, she's a white woman. Because I was like, it doesn't fit the profile, you know. Elaine Bryant, LaShawna Potts, the IG, all black women from Detroit. So then I looked up Allison Armstrong, and I got to say, I ended up kind of surprised from the other end of the political spectrum. So here's what I found out about her. She has been the Toledo fire chief for about 3 years. She's dealing with, I think all fire departments in metro areas are dealing with this, staffing and budget problems. There's union friction, which I would assume there's union friction here because all the fire facilities are falling apart and they're not repairing the roofs or the fire engines and trucks. Two lawsuits in which she is personally named. Now, the lawsuits have not been adjudicated yet. It's not that she's guilty of anything. But then I dug into what are the lawsuits. Okay, the first one is Schroeder versus City of Toledo. Schroeder was a fireman, Jeffrey Schroeder, who was fired in late February of this year. Why was he fired in late February of this year? Because in the aftermath of Charlie Kirk's assassination in September of 2025, Mr. Schroeder went on a Toledo news outlet's Facebook page and posted this. Thoughts and prayers, totally preventable and avoidable if not for the policies and beliefs like Charlie Kirk and his uneducated, hateful ilk. Wish the guy was a better shot. Charlie Kirk offers nothing but hate and division to society. No one would miss him, and discourse would be better off without him. Now, Schroeder's attorneys claim that he has a free speech right to say those stupid, hateful things. And they claim that he was unaware Charlie Kirk had died when he made the post, which I guess from the spirit of his post, you could maybe buy that part of it. But the problem is, once he posted this and people knew he was a Toledo firefighter, what do you think happened to Toledo fire offices and fire stations? That's right. They became deluged with hate and threats from conservatives to the point where they had to put them on lockdown. Put them on lockdown. They were afraid that the people angered by his post brought so much disrepute to the Toledo Fire Department that he put them in jeopardy. So I had no problem with them firing this guy. The other suit, similar blow against wokeness, involves Kamako Goolsbee, Toledo's first black female fire captain. You might not be surprised to know that she alleges in her lawsuit harassment and retaliation in a new lawsuit against the city. Oh, a new lawsuit. Oh, were there previous lawsuits? Yes. And top fire officials. Ms. Goolsbee says she was the first African-American promoted to fire captain. And she alleged years of harassment, discrimination, and retaliation, and seeks almost $2 million in damages. Now, the Ohio Civil Rights Commission previously reviewed these same allegations and had determined that they were not credible, and that the city of Toledo and none of the firefighters involved in the lawsuit, none of the ones named, had engaged in any unlawful practices, any of them. So, of course, Goolsbee tells a different story. She says ever since she became a captain, she's been getting harassed and all this kind of stuff. So she names Allison Armstrong in her lawsuit, because that's how it works. Whether you have unpleasant dealings with someone, you put them in your lawsuit. So we'll see if Allison Armstrong gets this job. I mean, there are 43 other applicants. I got to believe there are, shall we say, double minorities, maybe even triple minorities. One of my Columbus firefighter friends said that, I said, you know, they're looking for a new chief. I said, they're having trouble finding a new chief. He said, yes, they're looking for a redheaded Aborigine. That's what they're looking for. In other words, a unicorn. They're looking for a unicorn. So the more intersectionality boxes the applicants can check, the happier Andrew Ginther will be to parade them out in front of Columbus citizens and say, here is your fire chief, ladies and gentlemen. So we'll see if Allison Armstrong gets it. I hope you know what you're getting into, Allison. Now, we have a bothersome trend in Columbus of pedestrians being hit and killed by vehicles. And we had another one October the 10th, which was Saturday night. Adult pedestrian walking in the southbound lanes of Cleveland Avenue and East 16th in South Linden. A white SUV and a pickup truck towing a trailer hit the man and left the scene. So was this like the sixth or seventh one we've had in a couple, maybe 2 months? It's crazy, but I don't know why you're out walking in the street at that point in time. So that's what's going on in the city of Columbus. We pretty much stuck local. Hour number one, we'll go back and revisit the Trump rally in Youngstown. In hour number two, through a different lens, where Democrats, you know what they're alleging? I know you're going to find this hard to believe. They're alleging that Republicans are playing dirty tricks with the Ohio Senate race, that the Republicans are trying to back someone that they really don't back in an effort to peel votes away from Sherrod Brown and cook the results so that John Husted can return to the U.S. Senate. Now, if that is true, where would they have ever gotten such an idea? Would they have gotten such an idea from, I don't know, Democrats who in Alaska in this election cycle talked another guy into running for Senate named Dan Sullivan when there's a Republican senator named Dan Sullivan running for re-election?
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11: Breaking news this hour from Town Hall, I'm Rich Thomason. The feds aren't saying much about the raid on the D.C. home of Minnesota Democrat Congresswoman Ilhan Omar, but Omar is speaking out. It is, in her words, an attempt to target political enemies and weaponize federal law enforcement.
12: The raid was reportedly in connection to an investigation into Omar's immigration paperwork. She went on to say that President Trump has targeted her for 10 years with what she called baseless lies and smear campaigns. This comes after Homeland Security Secretary Mark Wayne Mullen revealed there was an ongoing investigation into Omar and claimed she married her brother to bring him to the U.S. I'm Chris Coraggio.
11: For President Trump, it's north to Alaska. He'll be there later today, continuing his campaign on behalf of Republican candidates in Alaska. It'll be something for GOP Senator Dan Sullivan. Measles cases in the U.S. have topped 4,000 this year.
13: As of Friday, there were 4,080 confirmed measles cases across 47 states and the District of Columbia. And the CDC says more than 1,100 of those infections, or 25% of the total, have been in Pennsylvania. South Carolina is next with 670 cases. Health officials in Pennsylvania are reporting 5 measles deaths, but the CDC is confirming just 2 and hasn't said where. What experts do agree on is that this is the largest measles outbreak in the U.S. in 35 years. I'm Sarah Lee Kessler.
11: Newly minted White House Press Secretary Katie Zachariah takes the podium this morning. It will be her very first White House news conference, the introductory news conference, taking place in the White House Press Briefing Room. On Wall Street, ahead of this morning's opening bell, the Dow futures 448 points higher. The Nasdaq futures are down 226 points. More on these stories, townhall.com.
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11: Delta Airlines is putting plans for nonstop service between Atlanta and Saudi Arabia on hold, at least until early next year.
16: Delta had planned to begin the new service on October 23rd, but postponed the debut after several deadly attacks on King Khalid International Airport. Delta's decision came after the FAA advised airlines on Sunday to exercise caution when flying in or around Saudi Arabia. Iran-backed Houthi rebels in Yemen claimed responsibility for Saturday's missile attack that killed at least 12 people and wounded more than 300 at Riyadh's main airport. I'm Matt Mattinson.
11: The Brewers beat the Dodgers 7-4, Game 2 of the NLCS. Milwaukee now leads best-of-seven series 2-0, and will visit L.A. for Game 3 tomorrow. In the ALCS, Guardians rallied a 7-3 victory over the Rays in Game 1 from Tropicana Field. Tampa Bay hopes to even the series at 1-1 when it hosts Cleveland for Game 2 today. News and analysis.
1: Today will be very warm with a temperature reaching a high of 86, breaking the record high of 85 set back in 1969. Expect partial sunshine throughout the day. Tonight will be partly cloudy, remaining warm and humid with a low of 66. Tomorrow is forecasted to be mostly cloudy with warm and humid conditions and a chance of a couple of showers. The high will be around 78. Looking ahead to Thursday, anticipate plenty of clouds with a chance of a thunderstorm in one or two spots. It will not be as warm with a high of 71. I'm meteorologist Joe Lundberg on 98.9 FM, The Answer.
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We covered in detail, we'll get back to it in a moment, but we covered in detail President Trump's visit to Youngstown yesterday, second time in 9 days, trying to pump you up. If you are a fence sitter on the governor's race or the senator's race, you shouldn't be. Vivek Ramaswamy, far better choice than Amy Acton. And John Husted, far better choice than Sherrod Brown. I didn't say perfect choice because, as I told you at Genoa 10 days ago, there are no perfect political solutions. There's only a perfect spiritual solution. But there are much better political solutions than others. And Acton and Brown would be horrible choices for the offices that they are running to grab. Trump, of course, not on the ballot, which tends to depress voter turnout, and this will be a voter turnout election. Particularly, it's got to be robust in the rural areas because supposedly, this is a matter of contention, experts, some on the left say, oh, the Democrats are coming all, the polls are just flooding to the polls. And then there are conservatives who say, no, actually, they were very

not ideal to pay $4 a gallon for gas or more, but necessary. Necessary and ideal are two different things. Now, the Sherrod Brown campaign is upset that, at least in its own mind, Republicans are funding a long shot campaign for Senate by a guy named Greg Levy. Greg Levy is not a Republican. John Husted's the Republican. Who is Greg Levy? Well, he's a socialist, and he's running in the race, and he's going to probably pick up, I don't know what, a percent. Maybe, I think the Republicans hope he picks up 2%. Because if he picks up 2%, that's 2% that Sherrod Brown won't pick up. And they could therefore help Husted by hurting Brown, by taking away some of Brown's support. So meet Greg Levy, ladies and gentlemen. Greg Levy, this is his page. Greg Levy, Greg4Senate.com. Greg4Senate.com. Greg Levy is a community organizer, singer, veteran, mover, husband, father, and socialist. Born in the Joy Park housing projects and raised in Akron, he was the third of six boys. His father, a union electrician at Ford for 30 years, mom's a nurse. Growing up, he and his brothers loved making music, raised in the church with their father serving as the minister of music. The Levy boys performed frequently throughout their childhood. Okay, so Greg, what woke church did you go to that you turned out to be a socialist? Come on, my friend. So what's at odds here is the Brown campaign says that there's this mysterious newly formed PAC, that a political action committee, that spent $400,000 to send out brochures trumpeting Greg Levy's campaign positions, which, you know, are all the socialist positions, universal health care and, you know, all that stuff. So Greg Levy, his campaign, says that the publicizing of his positions, which are the positions he holds, by the way, are racist. Because, yes, Greg Levy is black. Greg Levy is black, and so the Republicans funding a brochure which highlights his positions, and the only reason the Republicans are doing that, of course, is because they want wacko Democrats who don't think Sherrod Brown is liberal enough. They want those people to vote for Greg Levy. So the Levy campaign says, this racist caricaturing of our candidate, a form of digital blackface, is a cheap, cowardly attack that is meant to demean the communities we represent and scare voters away from policies that put the needs of working families ahead of corporate profits. Well, I seem to remember Chuck Schumer and the Democrats funding a lot of Republican rivals in GOP primaries a few years ago, trying to get the worst GOP candidate on the ballot. And in a lot of states, they were successful doing that. And that's why we lost winnable races in Georgia and Pennsylvania and Arizona and Nevada. Okay, so don't blame me. Don't blame us. If you write the playbook and we run the play, that's all I got to say. Now, speaking of socialists, Ilhan Omar, the congresswoman from Minnesota, she's not happy that the feds raided her house in Washington, D.C. yesterday. There's somebody in the Trump administration. I don't know if they actually have a person who's in charge of this, but if they do, this person deserves to have their name in public. Whoever names the operations, like the military operations, Midnight Hammer, great name. Well, what do you think they've given? What name do you think they've given to this investigation into Ilhan Omar? World War 11. They say World War 11. That's curious. What's so funny about that? You might have forgotten the Ilhan Omar reading from a prepared script. Saw on her script World War and then II, World War II, as it is often written, not the number two, but like Roman numeral II. And she said World War 11. So that is what they're calling this investigation into her immigration status. Now, the Dems are freaking out because this is weaponization of the Justice Department, of course. What they ignore is that they could not have gone into her home
legally

0: without a warrant from a federal judge, which they had. So they have to go to a federal judge and they have to say, here's what we have. Here's why we're suspicious. Here's what we're looking for. Do we have enough evidence? Is it reasonable to go in and look? And U.S. Magistrate Judge Matthew Charbaugh, for the District Court of the District of Columbia, a D.C. judge, said, yeah, you got enough. Go in. Now, this is so delicious. You might say, well, he must be a Trump appointee. No, he's actually not appointed by a president. He's nominated to his position by other judges of the D.C. federal court. So is the D.C. federal court woke? Yeah. They appointed this guy to be the judge. And who do you think swore him in? Oh, this just gets better and better. Judge James Boasberg. Boasberg, the guy who fought Trump on everything. Boasberg swore this guy in. And this guy signed the warrant so they could search Ilhan Omar's home. Oh, the hits just keep on coming. Here's Liz Collin of Alpha News in Minneapolis telling you what this is all about.
1: The one word that came to mind right away was finally. And I think many of us feel that same way. It really has been years of trying to get these stories out there through so many whistleblowers. But we did this series back in 2019 detailing all of the evidence, how she did marry her brother and committed immigration fraud for that. And I think so many people, you know, were obviously picking up on that storyline. But you're right. This goes so much deeper than all of this. So in a word, I think it's finally for so many. And I'm aware. I mean, I came from a mainstream media background before jumping over to independent media, you know, 5 years ago now. But they would sit on these stories, the mainstream media. And I'm aware that some stations had all of these stories kind of ready to go. But due to the political winds, they never saw airtime in Minnesota.
0: Yeah, never saw airtime in Minnesota. And of course, they wouldn't see airtime in Minnesota because it would make Ilhan Omar look bad. And that's why none of the fraud stories made airtime in Minnesota. Because, you know, we don't want to make Ilhan Omar look bad. So supposedly, what they're looking for is documentation, emails or something, that she changed her birth date and made herself 1 year younger than she really is. And that's important because if she came to the United States as a refugee under the umbrella of her father's sanctuary here, then if she was 17, she could be given citizenship because her dad got it. But if she was 18, she was an adult and she would have had to apply for it on her own, which she probably would have gotten if she'd just been honest. But because it's not in her DNA to be honest, now she's in a pickle for a lie she told years ago.
2: Today will be very warm with a temperature reaching a high of 86, breaking the record high of 85 set back in 1969. Expect partial sunshine throughout the day. Tonight will be partly cloudy, remaining warm and humid with a low of 66. Tomorrow is forecasted to be mostly cloudy with warm and humid conditions and a chance of a couple of showers. The high will be around 78. Looking ahead to Thursday, anticipate plenty of clouds with a chance of a thunderstorm in one or two spots. It will not be as warm with a high of 71. I'm meteorologist Joe Lundberg on 98.9 FM, The Answer.
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8: John Adams understood one incredibly important thing about America. 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While serving as president, Adams always remembered that America would not survive. It could not govern itself, control its own passions. Adams wrote, "Our Constitution was made only for a moral and religious people. It is wholly inadequate to the government of any other." Adams understood that self-government depended on much, much more than the document itself. It depended and was guided by faith, by virtue, by responsibility, and above all, by self-restraint. Because government can enforce laws, but it cannot create character. Our Constitution protects a free people, but our Constitution cannot create a moral people. It cannot create self-restraint. That's up to us.
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0: 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I do want to earn it. I don't want you to give it to me. 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I save a lot of my customers money. I get some strange looks sometimes when I give them the price, and they're like, "Really? Why so little?" Or sometimes they say, "Why so much?" 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Click flooring. All right, time for Today in Crazy. I used to be a newspaper reporter. I was a news reporter before I was a sports reporter. I was a sports reporter for a long time. The principles are the same. You lead with the most important information. And in a story that is, well, it's got some age on it, yet it is still a story, anything involving Franklin County Commissioner Erica Crawley and her questionable, shall we say, comportment as a commissioner, taking free concert tickets and VIP suite access, racking up 17 parking violations with her county-issued car, and then having the county, that's you, the taxpayer, pay for it. That's all still news. And in a situation where somebody else breaks the story and you get beat on the story, it's not fun. I used to hate that. It happened a lot to me. I had a few exclusives, and that's a high, but you always know, if you're humble, that a low is coming. Well, at the Dispatch, they have been playing catch-up on this story because Lacey Crisp of 10TV, and they used to be affiliated, of course, owned under the same umbrella by the Wolf family, but then the Dispatch sold to, who got them? USA Today now? I don't know who got them. But Channel 10, of course, is owned by somebody else. And so they don't play, you know, nicey-nice with each other like they used to. They're not at odds, but they're competitors, as much as anybody competes in this town for news. So when I saw the headline in today's Dispatch, I was like, ooh, kind of rubbing my hands together. Like, ooh, goody, good, good, good. We have new details. That's what the headline says. New details emerge about Erica Crawley's parking tickets paid by Franklin County. And I'm looking through here, and I'm like, $580 ticket for parking in a handicapped spot. Yeah, I already knew that. Second paragraph, $1,420 for that citation incurred on a county vehicle used by her. I knew that. Later in the second paragraph, ticket for parking in an accessible spot. Crawley was the driver. Yeah, they credit 10TV there. Crawley, quote, third paragraph, I take responsibility for not seeing the sign. Sure. Then we get down to the new wrinkle, I think. Jordan Laird finally discloses who told Erica Crawley that she didn't have to pay the tickets. Deputy County Administrator Chris Long, who was overseeing the county's fleet of vehicles at the time, told Crawley that because she's an elected official, Crawley didn't have to pay the county for the cost of the parking citations, according to a county spokesperson. Now, this begs another question, and I've been asking, and I'm waiting for an answer. So, Jordan, Lacey, Channel 6, Channel 4, anybody? Want to go find out if he told, Chris Long told Erica Crawley that she didn't have to pay for her parking tickets because she was a county employee. How many other county employees for years were having their tickets reimbursed by the county taxpayer and just haven't been caught and forced to reimburse the county? I think this makes for a juicy audit by Keith Faber in the Ohio State Auditor's Office to find out how many tickets across the vast array of Franklin County employees have been just parking wherever they feel like it, because they don't have to pay out of their own pocket for their parking tickets. The employee handbook applies to employees, according to this story. Yes, of course it would, or it wouldn't be the employee handbook. Requires reimbursement. This is from Erica Crawley. For county elected officials utilizing county vehicles for county business, our interpretation was that the county would pay. Wait a minute. You just said the handbook says it requires reimbursement. This is gets weirder and weirder and deeper and more corrupt every day. Of course it does, because it's Franklin County. All right. Today in crazy headline number two. I don't know if the city of Hilliard is going to be hit with charges of racism, but the creation of a new school on Walker Road certainly has the potential to offend wokesters. The current Brown Elementary School on Walker Road will become Wales Sixth Grade School. Wales School was a one-room school that opened in 1840 at the same location and recognizes Welsh immigrants who helped shape Brown Township, the district wrote on social media. So you mean they're going to honor Welsh immigrants who would be white and rename a school that is named Brown? I stand by for the outcry from the left over all that. Now, I'm very sad to say that the trans genocide in Chicago continues. If you don't believe me, listen to a trans activist who says that the climate for trans people in society globally is really heightened and violent and completely in a place where situations like this can go from zero to 100. That's Issa Noyal, the director of the Border Butterfly Project. What situation is Issa talking about? Well, it's talking about a situation where a guy was filling up his car with gas. His name was Larry Young. He's 50 years old. He had his 7-year-old stepson with him when a transgender person, a male masquerading as a female, walked up to him and stabbed him 13 times on the south side of Chicago. So if you're keeping track at home, the trans genocide is the violence being perpetrated by the trans people, not against the trans people. Chicago police say the stabbing was so violent that the tip of the knife broke off in the victim's skull. Kelly Day, age 32, has been charged with first-degree murder in the killing. but has claimed he acted in self-defense. Why? What was Mr. Young making threats? No, according to the transgender person, Mr. Young made comments that caused the transgender person to determine that he was a bully, mocking him for identifying as a woman. Upon police questioning, the transgender murderer said that he might have been a bit on edge because earlier in the day he had gone to McDonald's and had been mocked for using the women's restroom. There you go. And finally, Kimberly Guilfoyle is our ambassador to Greece, not for much longer. She used to appear on O'Reilly, and I thought, yeah, what's her deal? She was Gavin Newsom's squeeze for a while, and then she was Don Trump Jr.'s squeeze. She's like using her influence in Greece to like gain wealth and privilege and fancy travel and everything. She's, come on, that's embarrassing.
11: With SRN News, I'm Rich Thomason in Washington. Stumping for Republican candidates, the campaigner-in-chief will head to Alaska today following an Ohio rally where President Trump assured the crowd that the Iran war is just about over, and once it comes to an end, he says gas prices will fall sharply. The raid on the D.C. home of Democrat Congresswoman Ilhan Omar reportedly is part of an investigation of Omar's immigration paperwork. Omar calls it an attempt to target political enemies. If there is a Ukraine-Russia ceasefire, it hasn't taken hold yet. Two sides continue to hammer each other. It is surgery today for Pope Leo. He has now entered a hospital in Rome. Surgeons will remove a small growth from one of his lungs. One person dead, at least four others injured. An accident. It involved a roller coaster at Six Flags over Georgia. Stocks on Wall Street opening mixed this morning. More details, srnnews.com.
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13: This is Ed Morrissey of HotAir.com for Town Hall. Democrats had one job to do in this cycle. Don't be crazy. But rather than offer a rational alternative to Donald Trump, the party has embraced Marxist revolutionaries and sympathizers of radical Islam as endorsed candidates. And voters have noticed. A CBS poll from this summer indicated that 60% of Democrats held positive views of socialism. However, two successive polls from Center Square show a majority of voters have serious concerns about Democratic socialists taking control of the Democrat Party. This data shows Republicans have a real opportunity to get voters to deliver a harsh verdict on Democrats' embrace of Marxism. Republicans in every midterm race ought to be highlighting the danger of socialist control as the top issue in this cycle. There is an opportunity to push back the radicals to the fringe, and only a massive loss will force Democrats to purge the DSA. This is a real time for choosing. Choose wisely, and please make sure you vote. I'm Ed Morrissey.
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0: Did you sleep well last night? 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I said yesterday, and I'm becoming more convinced every single day, that Mohammed El-Sayed is the most dangerous person in America right now. Because if Mohammed El-Sayed wins a Senate seat in Michigan, it's bad enough Zohran Mamdani is the mayor of New York. It's bad enough we're going to have socialists like Dariolisa Avalier or Chevalier, whatever, elected to Congress. But if you start getting a senator who's a Muslim and who has the deep ties to terrorism and the refusal to say, given multiple opportunities to say, who is a bigger threat to the United States of America, Iran or Israel? And his response is consistently, I'm not going to engage. I'm not going to answer that question. It's a gotcha question. No, it's not a gotcha question. It's not a gotcha question. It's a very easy question to answer. Iran has been killing Americans for 50 years. Israel has not. Okay? So that's the easiest question you could ever get as a political candidate. But he won't answer it because he can't even bring himself to lie about it. Politicians are asked all the time questions that they really don't want to answer because they know if they answer the questions truthfully, it will be a problem for them. But they go ahead and lie anyway. But on this matter, Iran or Israel, El-Sayed won't lie. He would not say after the supreme leader, Ayatollah Khomeini, was blown to smithereens on the first day of the Iran war, he would not say, well, that's good for America. We finally got rid of a guy who had funded terrorism around the world. Instead, he was like, well, I can't go out and condemn that because there are a lot of people in Dearborn who are going to be very upset about the fact that the supreme leader got shredded by U.S. bombs. Of course, there are a lot of people in Michigan, in Dearborn, Michigan, where they play the Muslim call to prayer five times a day. Yeah. And he needs those votes because he's struggling with black voters, with the Democratic base. He's struggling. But he's ahead of Mike Rogers. And if El-Sayed gets elected to the U.S. Senate, well, it's going to be an adrenaline shot to this. It's not even a hidden plan by Muslims to take over the United States of America. You say, well, you're being very histrionic there and very Islamophobic. I'm not being Islamophobic because I'm not scared of Muslims. I'm scared of my kids not growing up in a country that their father fought for, my father fought for in World War II. That's what I'm scared of. I want my kids to grow up in a society where they don't have to wear hijabs and where they don't have to have the fear that their 10 and 11-year-old daughters will be married off to a Muslim. There's a story in the Daily Mail today that there are like thousands of kids, 11, 12 years old, who are forced to become child brides of Muslims. That's a thing in their culture. It's not a thing in America. Now, besides the Israel-Iran question, El-Sayed also lies about his extensive ties to the Muslim Brotherhood, which is a terrorist organization around the world. He denied it in an interview with Kristen Welker Sunday. You have ties to the Muslim Brotherhood? No. Does your family have ties? No. He kept saying no. The latest reporting from multiple outlets in Michigan is that El-Sayed's mom, Fatan El-Khomi, was an immigrant from Egypt who worked for the Islamic American Relief Agency from 1999 to 2004. Okay, so that would have been when Muhammad El-Sayed was high school, college. Okay? So what kind of household do you think he grew up in? In 2004, remember, the mom's working for this Islamic American Relief Agency, 99 to 2004. In 2004, the U.S. Treasury designated that organization a terrorist entity, citing financial support to Osama bin Laden, 3 years after 9/11. Besides bin Laden, they also contributed to the Taliban and Hamas. Court exhibits, evidence in a court tied the mom of Muhammad El-Sayed to financial transfers for the organization. She told a reporter at the time, "Oh, I was just helping orphans." Come on, man. After El-Sayed won Michigan's Democratic primary on August the 4th of this year, the Muslim Brotherhood's official website published an article titled "Abdul Rahman El-Sayed Conquers the Zionists and Runs for Senate." Lovely. Boy, they're very happy about a guy they have no ties to. This is outrageous that the people of Michigan would be considering voting for this person who will do not, has no allegiance to the United States of America. And you can see it. You can hear it. His very countenance is hostile and angry and dismissive of women, of freedom, of accountability. Anytime he's pressed on anything, he just either obfuscates, "Well, I'm not going to talk about a streamer from California and Hassan Piker," or he just outright lies. "Silly question, not going to answer it. I should, I care about gas prices. Michiganders don't care about that." I think Michiganders are capable of worrying about both gas prices and a terrorist representing them in the U.S. Senate. So this guy is super bad news, and it's very depressing to me that he could possibly get so much more access to power in the U.S. Senate. I got more. I could go on and on and on about this. His sister, as I told you yesterday, has posted online about how the family has multiple ties to the Muslim Brotherhood. Okay, sometimes you can only, I think because the Muslim Brotherhood, it sounds bad, but I don't think a lot of people have a real clear understanding of what a terrorist organization it is. So let's just flip it around. Let's put it in a different context. Can you imagine the outrage on the left if Mike Rogers' sister, Mike Rogers is the Republican candidate in Michigan, if Mike Rogers' sister posted on social media, "My family has a longtime affiliation with the KKK." I mean, that is what we're talking about when Abdul Sayed's sister says, "Yeah, my family's had a long-term relationship and long-term involvement with the Muslim Brotherhood." And now, this is the most incriminating part, is she's deleting the tweets, which is stupid because they're going to live forever. Everybody's got them screenshotted, and you can't possibly hide from it now because it's out there and people know who you are. I certainly hope the polls are wrong on this, because if the polls are not wrong on this and this guy wins, look, I want Tallarico to lose in Texas with every fiber of my being. that's a fairly close race with Ken Paxson. I certainly hope Michelle Tafoya upsets Peggy Flanagan in Minnesota. I don't want Sherrod Brown in Ohio anywhere near the U.S. Senate again. He should go away. He's 77 years old. He shouldn't be running for public office. If you haven't stolen enough, grifted enough money off the taxpayers in half a century in government, then you are so incapable as a fiscal manager that I don't want your hands on my tax money. But the one race, to keep El Sayed out of the U.S. Senate, to end this guy's political career once and for all, which I'm not sure this would, but at least it would forestall it for a while, it would be worth it to me to lose the U.S. Senate and to lose all those races I talked about, because that is the most consequential race that cannot be lost. I don't think, any influence in Michigan. So the influence I have is I can pray about it. And it's not unbiblical to pray for the defeat of Muhammad El-Sayed, because we are to hate the things that God hates, and God hates false religions. That's the first commandment. So you're fine praying against that.
2: Today will be very warm with a temperature reaching a high of 86, breaking the record high of 85 set back in 1969. Expect partial sunshine throughout the day. Tonight will be partly cloudy, remaining warm and humid with a low of 66. Tomorrow is forecasted to be mostly cloudy with warm and humid conditions and a chance of a couple of showers. The high will be around 78. Looking ahead to Thursday, anticipate plenty of clouds with a chance of a thunderstorm in one or two spots. It will not be as warm with a high of 71. I'm meteorologist Joe Lundberg on 98.9 FM, The Answer.
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0: 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It is a fantastic trip that will really get you excited for the future of young people on the Republican side, the conservative movement, and Christian conservatives in particular. 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We end the show today with one of my favorite people. It's one of my blessings that I've gotten to enjoy here at the station over my 6 years is friendship with Robert Cooperman, who runs the Stage Right Theatrics program at the Abbey Theater in Dublin. Stage Right Theatrics is not woke theater. It is theater that underscores the values, the freedoms, and things that Robert and I both extol. And Robert is an unabashed supporter of Israel. You'll find that and other things on his website, which is stagert.org. And Robert, welcome to the program as always. And you have a new production coming up this weekend. You must be a Tennessee Williams fan, because I think the last time I talked to you, you were doing a Tennessee Williams play.
21: Well, that's true. Thank you so much, Bruce, for having me on, and thank you always for your support. Yeah, we're doing a Tennessee Williams play because this year, 2026, Stage Right Theatrics was celebrating the work of Tennessee Williams. We try to celebrate the work of a master American playwright every year, and this year it was Tennessee Williams' turn. And we're doing a show that I bet even folks who have heard of Tennessee Williams have not heard of. It's called A House Not Meant to Stand, and that play was the last play written by Williams. It was the last play produced in his lifetime, and it's rarely, if ever, produced. I believe, from all my research, that we are the Ohio premiere of this production.
0: Okay, so why is that? Why is it Friday, Saturday, and Sunday afternoon? Friday and Saturday, 7 p.m. Abbey Theater in Dublin. That's 5600 Post Road. It's basically inside the Dublin Rec Center. And I'm curious, why would this Tennessee Williams famous name? I think I'm right. Cat on a Hot Tin Roof, right? Was that him?
21: Right.
0: Okay.
21: That's him. Cat on a Hot Tin Roof. Streetcar Named Desire, Glass Menagerie, the three biggies.
0: All right, so
21: and
0: why was this one
21: biggies.
0: Why was this one not produced before?
21: Well, it was produced when he was alive, and it did get some good to mixed reviews. But one of the sad things about Tennessee Williams' life is that by the early 1980s, this was produced in 1982, he dies in 1983, he is considered a former genius, a big light that has dimmed. So people, when they're going to produce Tennessee Williams, they're producing the three classics and maybe some of the minor classics like Orpheus Descending or I'm sorry, I just lost my place here. But, you know, some of the lesser known, Night of the Iguana, that's the one I wanted to say. So they kind of put Tennessee in this time frame of the late 1940s to the mid-1960s. And then after that, he's just kind of considered to have been repetitious and kind of lost his powers.
0: Give me a
21: now,
0: little
21: Time Magazine. Yeah, I'm sorry.
0: Give me a little 30-second primer. I don't want you to do a spoiler alert because I want people to enjoy the play, not know the ending when it comes. But just give me a little 30-second primer on this for people who would be intrigued by the fact they like the three Streetcar Named Desire, Cat on a Hot Tin Roof, Glass Menagerie, and they want to see, you know, his work, but they don't want to know the plot before they sit down in their seats.
21: Sure. Well, this is a that is kind of falling apart, thus the name, A House Not Meant to Stand. The house is falling apart, and so is the family. They are kind of in a search for this missing money. So there's this kind of an in about it. Supposedly the patriarch of the family has this missing money that the patriarch wants to get his hands on. They both, you know, cross the pearly gates. You know, typical of Williams, there's a son in the family who is deceased, came home from his funeral, and the family kind of gets together after that. But the thing about this play is, it is really very funny. It's like Williams is gently poking at this kind of family, which is a family he knows very well. As a matter of fact, the patriarch of the family's name is Cornelius, and that was Tennessee Williams' father's name.
0: Wow, interesting. Robert Cooperman, our guest. Robert is with Stage Right Theatrics in Dublin. The play, A House Not Meant to Stand by Tennessee Williams, Friday, Saturday night, 7 o'clock, Sunday at 1 o'clock. Tell me, you typically have some inventive ways people can attend, maybe virtually, or if they bring an item for the Dublin Food Pantry. I don't know if you're doing that now, but you've done it in the past.
21: Yes, we're doing it again. You bring a food item to the theater for the Dublin Food Pantry, you get half-price tickets. It's a great deal. So you have Tennessee Williams play for $10. Boy, where can you do that today?
0: Well, at the Abbey Theater in Dublin. That's where we can do it. Hey, Robert.
21: Yeah, that's right.
0: As we finish up, give me a movie that would be like off, like it doesn't have to be off the radar. I'm just be curious to know. A couple movies you like that maybe people haven't seen or heard of. It could be, you know, from the Turner classic movies. They might see it on TV or whatever, just for a good, like either date night at home or out on the town.
21: Okay. Well, I mean, most of the movies that I know are movies that people do know, you know? I am a big Hitchcock fan. So I think even lesser known Hitchcock is worth it. I would say something like, you know, Notorious or The Man Who Knew Too Much.
0: There you go. That's a good one.
21: Things like that.
0: Is that Jimmy Stewart?
21: Yeah. Yeah.
0: Is that Jimmy Stewart? Man Who Knew Too Much?
21: Okay. Yes. The remake is Jimmy Stewart. Jimmy Stewart and Doris Day. And it's very, very good. I am not a Western guy, not even from Western Queens, New York, but I love High Noon.
0: Ooh.
21: And
0: Gary Cooper, right?
21: Even if you're not Gary Cooper, if you're not even a Western fan, go see High Noon because it's about a man who has to take on responsibility for himself to save the town because no one will help him. And that just, to me, that independence, that independent streak in that character is engaging to me. So I'd highly recommend, even if you're not a Western fan, see High Noon, the original with Gary Cooper.
0: Okay, fantastic. Always great to have Robert Cooperman on the show. Stage Right Theatrics, it's in the Abbey Theater of Dublin, Friday and Saturday night, 7 o'clock, A House Not Meant to Stand, the final play written by Tennessee Williams. Take an item for the Dublin Food Pantry, get half off your ticket. 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Robert, as always, thanks for your time today.
21: Thank you, Bruce. A pleasure. Thank you.
0: Yeah, that's great. That's a great way. You know, get out of the box. The Buckeye game will be over on Saturday. I don't know. Let me think here a minute. The Guardians play tonight, Tuesday, off Wednesday. They play Thursday, Friday, Saturday. Okay, so, you know, pick a night. Get out there to the Abbey Theater. It's in the Dublin Rec Center. Some out-of-the-box entertainment for you. Now, we have been debating here lately whether we're going to turn our clocks back this fall or not. President Trump doesn't want to turn the clocks back. And I actually do want to turn the clocks back because I don't want to be getting light out at 9 a.m. So it appears that at least for another year, we're not going to turn the clocks back because the Senate has recessed for the election, and They won't act on it before we would turn the clocks back. So if you're a fan of turning the clocks back, falling back, then you got your way for at least one more year. We'll see you tomorrow.
3: 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Another TV ad from liberal Amy Acton and her Washington friends lying about Vivek Ramaswamy. Why? 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And he will fight to keep Washington from touching Social Security, because a promise made should be a promise kept. Protecting Ohio seniors. 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
11: Breaking news this hour from Town Hall. I'm Rich Thomason. Stumping for Republican candidates, the campaigner-in-chief heads to Alaska today, following an Ohio rally where President Trump assured the crowd that the Iran war is just about over.
23: It's going to end very soon, and as soon as it ends, your gasoline comes down. But remember, your prices, your gas prices, are lower than when Biden was president, and he didn't do anything about Iran, the Islamic Republic of Iran.
11: As for that raid on the Washington, D.C. home of Somali native Democrat Congresswoman Ilhan Omar.
23: And that Ilhan, somebody was asking me, I don't know what they're doing with her, but I can tell you this, she's a disaster. She comes in from a country without laws, without police, without military, without... All they do is shoot each other.
11: The raid is reportedly part of an investigation of Omar's immigration paperwork. Omar calls it an attempt to target political enemies and weaponize federal law enforcement. It's surgery today for Pope Leo at a hospital in Rome.
24: The 71-year-old U.S.-born pontiff made the announcement Sunday during his prayer at St. Peter's Square. Leo said doctors recently discovered a nodule on one of his lungs and that it was detected at a very early stage. The Pope said the doctors believed it was best to intervene, so he's following their advice and undergoing surgery to have it removed. I'm Tammy Trujillo.
11: Six Flags has temporarily shut down 9 roller coasters at its amusement parks in the U.S. and Canada as a precaution. Follows the death of a man who fell to his death from the Goliath roller coaster at Six Flags over Georgia yesterday afternoon. The SpaceX launch of a Falcon 9 rocket this morning was a success, carrying almost 3 tons of cargo to the International Space Station. On Wall Street this morning, stocks have been mixed. The Dow is up 196 points. More on these stories, townhall.com.
25: 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Meanwhile, the Iran conflict is driving energy costs higher, and American consumers are footing the bill. 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
11: France continues dealing with riots. It began as a student-led protest over poor conditions at French high schools. Demonstrations turned violent. Property destroyed, numerous people hurt.
26: These protests are an illustration of France's polarized politics. Centrist ministers have branded some of the demonstrations, which often involve the barricading of schools and confrontations with police, as irresponsible. One student had their hand blown off by a stun grenade last week. Another lost many of his teeth from a tear gas canister. Several officers and teachers have been injured as well. President Macron acknowledges some of the issues raised, such as staff shortages and crumbling school buildings, will need time to address. But with the election for his successor just 6 months away, it is a resource he is short on.
11: The BBC's James Waterhouse. Apple shining another spotlight on new products as the tech giant holds a welcome home event today. Could see a new Apple TV as well as different models of the HomePod. Town Hall.
2: Today will be very warm with a temperature reaching a high of 86, breaking the record high of 85 set back in 1969. Expect partial sunshine throughout the day. Tonight will be partly cloudy, remaining warm and humid with a low of 66. Tomorrow is forecasted to be mostly cloudy with warm and humid conditions and a chance of a couple of showers. The high will be around 78. Looking ahead to Thursday, anticipate plenty of clouds with a chance of a thunderstorm in one or two spots. It will not be as warm with a high of 71. I'm meteorologist Joe Lundberg on 98.9 FM, The Answer.
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6: From the wild world of D.C. politics to America's culture clash, brace yourself for the reality check you've been waiting for. 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
7: I have to second guess myself. I hate second guessing myself. I really do. Should I make a prediction about the midterm election in 3 weeks? I have a prediction in my mind. I think I know what's going to happen. But I'm second guessing whether I should share it with you. Do we need to spend a lot of time on Kimberly Guilfoyle, the new White House press secretary, Katie Zachariah, has confirmed that President Trump has asked Kimberly Guilfoyle to resign as U.S. ambassador to Greece. So Kimberly Guilfoyle's having a bad week. She's under fire after a Wall Street Journal report alleging that she pushed a top donor to President Trump to clear $100,000 in her American Express credit card debt. That's a problem. That could be a problem. So she's out, evidently, and I'm second-guessing how much time we spend on it. I'm second-guessing whether I ought to tell you about the big visit to the big-time hotshot cardiologist I'm going to have today. I got an email from somebody yesterday who said, I know you don't want to keep us posted on your cardiac, vascular, whatever it is, blockage thing you got going on. But we love you. We've been listening to you for 20 years.

in to see the Wizard today, and I'm going to call him the Wizard. This is the top cardiologist in the region. Guy is supposed to be great. When I went to see him originally 2 weeks ago, they gave me a physician's assistant. And she wasn't very encouraging. I said, am I in trouble here? Am I in crisis? And she wouldn't reassure me. I thought, can you throw me a bone? I'm a little nervous here. 52% blockage in the Widowmaker? Is that bad? And she wouldn't say that it wasn't bad. Now, they finally gave me another doctor who kind of reassured me. He said, oh, you know, you'll be on top of it. We're going to give you Repatha, and we're going to give you Zetia and Crestor, and you're going to do the diet, and you've lost 40 pounds, and you've lost a bunch of weight in the last few. What was that? Am I hearing voices? Is that a stroke? Am I having it? Is the big one coming? What the heck was that? I guess we played a clip accidentally. Great timing. Tracy, it's the big one. Well, at least I don't have my watch yet, so I can't push any buttons. I can't push any buttons yet, so Tracy's going to have to come in and give me and revive me. Now, when that happens, you watch and see. I'll see her standing over there, over me, cackling at me. She'll just be laughing. I'll say, Tracy, please, push the button. She'll say, what button? Anyway, my watch should arrive in a few days. And I think it's a smart idea. I mean, that is my... Look, this all got started because Lindsey Graham had his massive heart event in his home, and he died, you know, alone in his apartment. And I thought, I don't want to be Lindsey. I want to have a shot here. So anyway, I won't bog you down. I'll give you a quick update on how the cardiologist visit went. But I'm going to be fine, and I'm excited to get to come to work. I have a new thirst for what we do here. I appreciate you more than ever, and thank you to the lady from San Mateo, California, who emailed me and said, please just give us an update about you. We're family. I've been giving that a lot of thought. I've been thinking a lot about the fact that we really are like family. And in many cases, we've been together for years. And we've been through highs and lows together, COVID, all of it, you know, 9/11. The big shocking election victory of 2016. So yeah, I you'll get mad at me and I'll get hate mail and people will say we don't want to hear about your stupid heart arterial blockage. I'm not going to bog down, but I definitely will keep you posted just to give you a quick update and let you know how that journey is going. If for no other reason than maybe other people are going to be in the same boat. I think the older you get, the more plaque. I've got somebody in my life. Somebody I'm close to who went and got a scan like I did, and they found out they've got a calcium score of 130 in the LAD, which is kind of what mine looked like. Well, that probably means that that person's got some blockage going on, and you don't want to mess around with that. So anyway, that's the update. No calls needed. Thanks for the support. Thanks for the love. And yep, I don't mind. Thanks for the criticism. I guarantee you somebody's going to write a nasty email about you don't want to hear it. I do hope you hear about the Axios poll that just came out showing that a scary percentage of Americans want Medicare for all. How about this little nugget 3 weeks before the midterms? They say that affordability is going to drive the outcome of the election, right? Affordability, affordability, affordability. Medicare for all is what, you know, all the Democrats love. Well, according to Axios, supporters of Medicare for all now outnumber opponents nearly 2-1. Two-thirds of all survey respondents and half of Republicans say the federal government should be willing to spend more tax dollars to lower health care costs for Americans. So here's the way Axios writes this. With 3 weeks to go before the midterm elections and private health insurance premiums and prescription prices crushing voters, these findings suggest a path for swing state candidates who embrace socialized medicine. See, this is why the Democrats do it. This is what it's all about. They want free stuff. Americans want free

0: stuff. Medicare for all. Free health care. And of course, there is no such thing. There is no such system that provides free health care. 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As Steve Forbes pointed out, and I want to get Steve back on the show. It's been years since I've interviewed him. He posted on X, government-run healthcare systems ration care through higher taxes and longer waits. Abdul El Sayed's single-payer agenda is a failure waiting to happen. Now, look, I don't dispute that prescription drug costs are high. This new drug they're giving me for the heart stuff I got going on for the cardiovascular disease is called Repatha. It's $600 a month. I've got insurance. And thankfully, because I moved recently, I was able to change my insurance and get more, I get better prescription drug coverage now than I had before. But I was thinking about this when I first heard that it was $600 a month. I kept thinking, how does somebody on a fixed income or who is struggling, maybe financially, from paycheck to paycheck, how do you pay for a $600 a month drug cost? How's that happen? How does that even, I get it. And do you just go without? Do you not buy groceries in order to be able to afford the medicine that you need in order to survive? How's that work? Do you have the Steve Moore cut, Yasmin? I can't find it on the sheet here. Stephen Moore, this is an amazing reality check from Stephen Moore.
1: Steve Moore joins me now. Steve, of course, this is exactly what happens to countries when they do exactly what the Democrat socialists here are saying we should do here. People like Abdul El Sayed, the heart of the welfare system in the UK, which is decaying more than any other part of it, is their socialized medicine system, which is exactly what El Sayed wants here.
2: Yeah, no question about it. Medicare for all, which would basically mean Medicare for everyone. Seniors, by the way, hate that idea, David, because it means that the Medicare system will go bankrupt in about 2 or 3 years. But you mentioned disability and how it's bankrupting England. It's also bankrupting the United States. Did you know, David Asman, that the fastest growing welfare program in America today is disability? More and more people are signing up for disability. And by the way, people live working in safer jobs today than ever before. So why are disability claims going up so quickly? Because they don't have safeguards. There's no anti-fraud protection on that program. And something has to be done about that as well.
0: You know, this is the challenge that I think we face as a country. We got crazy on the ballot. And I keep saying this over and over again. And I just wonder if people notice how crazy the Democrats have become. I was talking to a caller earlier today, Hubert Humphrey. Those Hubert Humphrey, even Bill Clinton days of Democrat Party, they're gone. Today's Democrat Party has been hijacked by lunatics. Did you see Peggy Flanagan babbling about how she teaches her child that Christopher Columbus got lost and went on to hurt people? That's on the ballot in 3 weeks. Peggy Flanagan's on the ballot. She's a lunatic. These aren't policy differences. This is sanity versus the crazy train. And Democrats are smart enough to capture the entitlement mindset of Americans who have their hand out, want free stuff. Medicare for all sounds great, right? Until you have to explain how it gets paid for. It is a disaster. I heard from a guy who lived in Canada. He needed a hip replacement. He was in agonizing pain for 11 months. He had to wait to get a hip replacement in Canada. That's so-called free health care. Are we going to learn any, or how about the old health care fix called Obamacare? Thanks, John McCain. Did we not learn anything about when the government gets involved in health care? It's an unmitigated disaster. What do you think? Let's talk about it. 800-655-MIKE. And again, thanks to all the kind calls. 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If you've got any advice or input, feel free to email me, mike@mikeonline.com. 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I hope you join us.

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1: By the numbers, 43% of Americans say they support the idea of establishing a Medicare for All program. I mean, I'm on Medicare. Turned 65 last year. I've got a supplemental insurance. I pay almost $1,000 a month for my health care to Medicare. It's because of my income, and of course they tier it on, and look, that probably is the way it ought to be. But if you don't have an income that gets you to that level, how hard is it? How hard is it? Illinois, if you have insurance, most people get copay cards. If you're on Medicare, you can't use the copay card. You have to pay full price. My husband at 67 stays working because my meds are $8,000 a month. About the British national health care system, here's a text from California. Decades ago, an actor friend of mine had arthritis. I went with him to his first NHS visit. That's the big healthcare system in England, right? It was 19 months before he got treatment. He suffered from horrible arthritis for the rest of his life because of that delay. That's Medicare for All, okay? That's what the Democrats are advocating. But they're tapping in shrewdly to the entitlement, the gimme, gimme, gimme mindset of so many people. Dennis is in Kentucky. Hey, Dennis, welcome to the Mike Gallagher Show. How are you?
2: I'm great. How are you?
1: I'm great. Appreciate the call.
2: But I was going to say the Medicare for All is basically universal health care like Canada's got. And they come to the United States to get major life-saving surgeries because the wait is too long.
1: Exactly. Well, that's the point. I hear from people all the time. I get emails constantly from Canadians who say the healthcare system in America is the best of all. See, we have these wins, we have these victories right under our noses, and we refuse to acknowledge it. Look at the drug overdose situation in this country. 40% reduction in overdose deaths in America from the peak that it was we were experiencing under Joe Biden. I can't wait to catch up with Sarah Carter. Sarah, of course, is the drug czar, a great investigative journalist, and she's got a great story to share with you. That's all coming up here in just a moment. 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
2: With SRN News, I'm Rich Thomason in Washington. There are plenty of rumors about the reason for yesterday's federal raid on the Washington home of Minnesota Democratic Congresswoman Ilhan Omar. One theory is that it has to do with an investigation of her immigration paperwork. In the face of criticism from both sides of the political aisle, President Trump is defending his diesel fuel deal with Vladimir Putin. The president continues barnstorming for Republican candidates running in the upcoming midterm elections. Yesterday it was a rally in Ohio. Today Mr. Trump will visit Alaska as he campaigns for GOP Senator Dan Sullivan. A potential AI stock crash is putting the world's financial stability at risk. That warning today from the International Monetary Fund. On Wall Street, the Dow is up about 31 points, the Nasdaq down 31. More details, srnnews.com.
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4: Today will be very warm with a temperature reaching a high of 86, breaking the record high of 85 set back in 1969. Expect partial sunshine throughout the day. Tonight will be partly cloudy, remaining warm and humid with a low of 66. Tomorrow is forecasted to be mostly cloudy with warm and humid conditions and a chance of a couple of showers. The high will be around 78. Looking ahead to Thursday, anticipate plenty of clouds with a chance of a thunderstorm in one or two spots. It will not be as warm with a high of 71. I'm meteorologist Joe Lundberg on 98.9 FM, The Answer.
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1: I always love it when President Trump appoints really smart people to join sort of the inner circle. Sarah Carter is a name you know and love. I mean, she's a warrior, an investigative journalist, a former Fox News contributor, of course, a great podcast, a podcaster. She's covered the U.S.-Mexico border for nearly two decades. She was confirmed 52-48, which is a number really important considering CNN is now predicting that Republicans are going to hold control of the Senate by that margin. Who knows? Let's not make predictions. But she now serves as the director of the Office of National Drug Control Policy, otherwise affectionately known as the Drug Czar. I don't know if I have to call her Czarina. Here she is, the one and only Sarah Carter, who joins us once again on the Mike Gallagher Show. It's been a long time, Sarah. How are you?
2: It has been a long time, Mike. I'm so happy to be here with you. I was going to say you needed to add to that, and friend of Mike Gallagher. That's what you needed to add.
1: That's
2: a long litany.
1: That's all that matters to me. That means a lot to me, and we so appreciate your work, and I'm proud of you with the job you're doing. I mean, you know, I mentioned the 52-48 margin here, but that's what a Senate looks like. That's how people like Sarah Carter wind up in a position like the one you're in right now as the director of the ONDCP. Sarah, a lot of people don't have any idea that there's been a 40% decline in drug overdose deaths since its peak under the Biden administration. President Trump brings it up quite frequently, but it must be frustrating to you, considering the position you're in, that not enough Americans even know it.
2: Yeah, absolutely. I'm out there. I'm traveling the country. I'm talking to folks all the time, and especially families. In fact, here in Texas, I'll be at a family summit that is, angel families who lost their children to fentanyl. And I spend time talking to them, talking to law enforcement. Look, we are down, just like you said, over 40%. That is from its peak at over 112,000. Under the Biden administration in 2023, that's over 112,000 Americans that lost their life from poisoning or drug overdose to now over 66,000. Still, it's not enough. I want that number to go down. I want the trajectory to go down. But that's a whole baseball stadium. I mean, I want people to think about that's over 44,000 people who are alive today because of President Trump's policies. Because of common sense policies. And when you talk about the Senate, when you talk about why elections matter because of common sense. We could have common sense policies like President Trump shut down the border, support our law enforcement, back them, back the blue, understand that families are out there that need our help. We want to save people's lives who are suffering through addiction. We don't want to lead them to death. These are common sense policies. Get people in treatment. Help them. Instead, what we're seeing out, you know, and it's very evident that there are people so far to the left, so radicalized that it is the exact opposite. It's lead people to death, communities in disarray, gang members on the street, cartels running wild across the globe, you know, operating, with impunity. And we are not going to allow that to happen anymore, not under President Trump.
1: Sarah, you published in May the 2026 National Drug Control Strategy, which sort of outlined, and it's so important, it was such an important piece of work about defeating the scourge of illicit drugs. Let me ask you how, when you say this has happened under President Trump's leadership, and I know it has, but what are the policies, in other words, how did this happen? How did we see such a dramatic decline in drug overdose deaths in America? What are the policies that led to such a positive outcome?
2: Well, we saw it as it is. It is, this is America's longest war. President Trump treats it as such. This is a war on the United States of America, not just by these transnational criminal organizations, which we have now designated foreign terrorist organizations, and it gives us much more latitude to target them. But we are treating it as such. Also, enemy states. We want people to know across the globe that the United States will no longer allow our nation, to be harmed by poisons and illegal drugs, that we are no longer allowing the cartels to be used by nation states. look, President Trump's been very frank, even with China, even with others in, you know, in India, in the Far East, you are no longer going to be sending precursor chemicals into the Western Hemisphere. We want a clean supply chain. That's part of our national drug control strategy. Number one in my strategy, if you just look at it, chapter one, it's for everyone to go see. You can go to the White House and you can look at our national drug control strategy, is emerging threats. We are staying ahead of the cartels. Mike, we're staying ahead of enemy states that want to poison and harm us. And we're doing that through wastewater testing, believe it or not. We're doing that by holding people accountable that are selling these poisons in our country. We are learning far ahead of what they used to do to us. Metatomidine, if it's on our streets, we're going to find it. That is rhinotrain. And we've actually issued a warning to all of our first responders, our doctors and hospitals, to be on the lookout for chemicals like xylazine, metatomidine, orphenes. This is all part of our national drug control strategy to stay ahead of the enemy. And there really is an enemy out there, Mike. Children have been poisoned and murdered by these chemicals that are on our streets. This isn't always about addiction. This is about kids thinking they're getting an Adderall on Snapchat or on one of the social media apps from somebody who is abusing the system and utilizing it to sell narcotics. And the kids are purchasing it and they're getting these drugs and they're dying. This is what we are doing. We are focusing on protecting and saving our children's lives. And this is all because President Trump has given us the authority to do just that. Under Biden, it was a completely different scenario. We saw people dying. We saw our borders wide open. President Trump shut down those borders. We're hitting the cartels at every single choke point. And I'm not only traveling nationally, I'm traveling internationally and working with our foreign partners in Ecuador, in Argentina, in Guatemala, in Mexico, in Colombia, across the board. I'm working with them so that we can protect the Western Hemisphere. And we could be the jewel of the world here if we can just get these cartels out and dismantle and destroy them.
1: You know, if we can get personal for just a moment, I mean, I have four different sets of friends who lost children to drug overdose deaths, to fentanyl deaths. Four different parents, four different people in my life, and a couple of them very close friends of mine. The heartache, the anguish. The scourge of this is something that this administration has tackled brilliantly. We're talking, of course, with Sarah Carter, America's drug czar. And let me stay personal with you for just a moment. Your work along the border, you specialized in covering the drug cartels and drug trafficking. So Trump comes along and said, because look, let's be blunt here. You're not a conventional choice to be the director of the Office of National Drug Control Policy. You know, you would not be somebody that would jump. And yet, President Trump sees the work you did. He saw the success you've had in identifying the problem and developing a solution, and appoints you. Now, in any other normal time, this is an epic, great story. But in your case, well, you know, it's Sarah Carter, investigative journalist. But isn't it remarkable how Trump makes these unconventional decisions? Our president puts people like you in charge of developing a solution, and guess what? You're delivering. It just drives me crazy how so many people are oblivious to this obvious reality.
2: Look, thank you first. Thank you so much. And I feel blessed because I have an incredible team at the Office of National Drug Control Policy that actually makes this happen. They work with me every day. People from all of the areas of government, from HHS, all the way to the Department of War. We have detailees. We have specialized chemists. We know what we're looking at. We're putting things together. But Mike, you're absolutely right. I spent actually 25 years, not just covering the U.S.-Mexico border, Central America, the cartels, but I spent a good portion of that time in Afghanistan on the front lines as a war correspondent in Iraq, covering Al-Qaeda, Islamic State, you know, the Taliban, all of which were financed for the most part by drug money and our enemies, right? Iran and others. And they targeted us. And so it is important that we understand how the enemy operates. You know, war is not always fought on a battlefield with weapons pointed at one another. Many times our enemies deliver the weapons into our country like a Trojan horse, right? And I've always said this. Our children, those beautiful pictures that we're looking at right now online of those beautiful faces and our men and women who are on the front lines of that battlefield here in the United States every day are fighting a war that has literally been America's longest war. We have lost over 1.5 million Americans, many of them, just like your friends, that lost their children. I have seen that in my own family. My son-in-law lost his best friend to fentanyl poisoning, and my son lost his best friend from high school 2 years after high school in the very beginning of the surge to fentanyl poisoning as well. So this has touched almost every single American life. We have lost some beautiful, wonderful human beings, every single one of them worthy of life. Every single one of them could have been future generations of Americans, and we lost that in America's longest war. This is what this is about. This is about putting someone in unconventional like me. Look, I'm not going to tell. And President Trump said it a week ago. He said it at the White House. He said, Sarah's tough. Sometimes she wrote stories I didn't like, but they were usually right. I told him they were always right, Mr. President, always right. And look, sometimes it's hard to hear the truth. And the truth is that while we were sitting back thinking we were safe, our enemies were dumping poison into our nation and killing our children. We should never forget, and our people, we should never forget any of their names. They are victims of a war that has been waged on our country, and the war is very real. And we also have to realize that we're going to treat addiction as a disease. This is very important. We believe in this administration, treatment first. Treatment first. Let's get people into treatment. Let's save lives. This harm reduction policies of the Democrat past, those days are over. We want to lift people out of the streets, just like we did when we went to Kensington and sat there and talked to folks who were living on the streets and talked to families who are in these neighborhoods that have been decimated by drugs and violence in Kensington, Pennsylvania. And I said, you know, what do you want? What do you need to the families who are there? We need more law enforcement. We need more security. We need to know that you care. Well, I'm telling you right now, I absolutely care. The president absolutely cares. We want to see our nation flourish. We want to see our children happy. We want to give them the opportunity to be free, free from drugs, free to be who they are meant to be, and not 6 feet down in a hole in the earth. I promise you, I will fight for every single American until I am done with this job. Beyond.
1: You are fighting, and I often invoke the book of Timothy and tell people I admire to keep fighting the good fight. I don't know that that's ever been truer than the mission that you are on. So, Sarah Carter, please keep fighting the good fight, and on behalf of millions of Americans, we thank you. Thanks for joining us here on the Mike Gallagher Show. We'll see you again soon. Appreciate it.
2: Thank you so much, Mike. See you soon.
1: Take care. Sarah Carter on the Mike Gallagher Show, 14 before the hour, 800-655-MIKE. What an amazing warrior she is. And how about, and that's, again, these are the kind of wins that we're, the media will net, the legacy media does not want you to know that there has been a dramatic decline in drug overdose deaths because of people like her. Happy to share it with you, especially 3 weeks before the election. 800-655-MIKE.
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1: Don't give up on America. Don't give up. We're 3 weeks away. And the Democrat victory that they've been promising all year is far from guaranteed. You want some good news? I'm going to give you some good news from CNN, of all places. They have a prediction. They roll out. I was watching our friend and colleague Hugh Hewitt on Fox yesterday talk about Watch Maine. Susan Collins, look, I'm the first to say she's not a conservative's conservative. She is a Maine Republican. She's got to win in Maine. Paxton has to win in Texas. Mike Rogers has to win in Ohio. We pick up those three or four wins. We win in Kansas. We hold the Senate pretty comfortably, as Harry Enten laid out. I have a prediction. And I'm just, I don't know, I just, it's not a big deal. I mean, it's no big, huge, monumental act of, you know, government or anything. But I think I know what's going to happen 3 weeks from now. What about you? What's your prediction? Let's do a little lightning rod. Lightning round. 800-655-MIKE. Do you think we're going to keep the Senate and lose the House? Do you think we're going to keep the House and the Senate? Or do you think we're going to lose control of both the House and the Senate in the midterm elections? Give me a little lightning round music there, Eric. 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Now, Airwave, again, is AIRWAAV. 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All right, little lightning rod, Eric. Let's go. 800-655-MIKE. Let's fill up my phone lines. Tell me what you think we're going to do in 3 weeks. What are the results going to be? I'll share my prediction. No, I'm not. I'm not going to do it. I'm not going to make a prediction, but I want you to make a prediction. Cheryl in Jacksonville, Florida. Cheryl, how are you?
2: Good. And yourself?
1: I'm great. What do you think is going to happen 3 weeks from today?
2: We will retain both, but it's going to be ugly. It's going to get uglier. But I have faith, and yep. I believe God's going to watch over this country for us.
1: Amen. And don't forget the power of prayer. I'm going to pray again here in a little bit. 800-655-MIKE. Look at the text messages coming in. South Carolina, we're going to keep them both. Just a feeling. Here's Minnesota. We're going to lose all three. The House, the Senate, and the nation. Okay, that's not good. What do you think is going to happen 3 weeks from today? Florida sends a text from Orlando. Republicans will hold the House and the Senate. What do you think is going to happen? I'm going to withhold my prediction. You know why I don't want to say it? Because I'm just not going to jinx it. I don't want to put those words out in the universe. So I'll think it, but I'm not going to say it. But what I do know is you show up, we will win. You sit home, we're going to lose. You want to fight for this country, or do you want to watch it go up in smoke? You got to fight. You got to show up. Crawl over broken glass. 3 weeks from today, no matter where you live, red state, blue state, if we show up, we win. Well, it turns out that Abdul El-Sayed's family has, quote, long been a part of the Egyptian Muslim Brotherhood. And Ilhan Omar's supporters aren't very happy. Stick around. We got a lot more coming up on this busy breaking news episode of the Mike Gallagher Show. Stay with us. We all want a great return on our investment, right? 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
8: Breaking news this hour from Town Hall. I'm Rich Thomason. Saying she's honored to be working for President Trump and for the American people, Katie Zachariah has presided over her first briefing as White House press secretary. Saying that she has wanted to work for President Trump for a long time, she covered a variety of subjects while speaking to reporters for roughly 15 minutes at the White House this morning. In the face of criticism from both sides of the aisle, President Trump is defending his diesel fuel deal with Russia's Vladimir Putin.
9: Last week, Trump announced Russia would immediately release 300,000 tons of diesel to ease a global fuel shortage, with more shipments to follow. In a Truth Social post yesterday morning, Trump said he made the right choice for the American people. The deal received backlash, with critics saying it gives Russian President Vladimir Putin a financial lifeline and undermines U.S. sanctions. Some Republicans argued it could lower fuel prices and give Trump leverage over Moscow. I'm Mark Mayfield.
8: Six Flags temporarily shutting down 10 roller coasters at its amusement parks in the U.S. and Canada. The move comes after a man fell to his death from a coaster at Six Flags over Georgia yesterday afternoon. The incident is under investigation. Witnesses say he fell after being launched from his seat on the Goliath roller coaster. A potential AI stock crash is putting the world's financial stability at risk. That warning from the International Monetary Fund.
10: In its latest global financial stability report, The IMF said that current high valuations for artificial intelligence companies and their increasing debt is elevating the danger to markets, especially in the United States and Asia. A market correction would have ripple effects around the globe. I'm Tammy Trujillo.
8: Stocks have turned negative on Wall Street this hour, with the Dow down about 68 points, while the Nasdaq Composite Index is off 58, and the S&P 500 currently 11 points in the red. More on these stories, townhall.com.
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8: Delta Airlines is putting plans for nonstop service between Atlanta and Riyadh, Saudi Arabia, on hold, at least until early next year.
13: Delta had planned to begin the new service on October 23rd, but postponed the debut after several deadly attacks on King Khalid International Airport. Delta's decision came after the FAA advised airlines on Sunday to exercise caution when flying in or around Saudi Arabia. Iran-backed Houthi rebels in Yemen claimed responsibility for Saturday's missile attack that killed at least 12 people and wounded more than 300 at Riyadh's main airport. I'm Matt Mattinson.
8: The Brewers beat the Dodgers 7-4, Game 2 of the NLCS. Milwaukee is now leading the best-of-seven series 2-0 and will visit L.A. for Game 3 tomorrow. In the ALCS, the Guardians rallied for 7-3 victory over the Rays, Game 1 from Tropicana Field. Tampa Bay hopes to even the series at one apiece when it hosts Cleveland for Game 2 today. News and analysis.
14: Today will be very warm, with a temperature reaching a high of 86, breaking the record high of 85 set back in 1969. Expect partial sunshine throughout the day. Tonight will be partly cloudy, remaining warm and humid with a low of 66. Tomorrow is forecasted to be mostly cloudy with warm and humid conditions and a chance of a couple of showers. The high will be around 78. Looking ahead to Thursday, anticipate plenty of clouds with a chance of a thunderstorm in one or two spots. It will not be as warm with a high of 71. I'm meteorologist Joe Lundberg on 98.9 FM, The Answer.
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0: From the wild world of D.C. politics to America's culture clash, brace yourself for the reality check you've been waiting for. 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
1: Here's some good news out of Minnesota. The Fox News power rankings just came out. For the first time, Fox is now moving this Minnesota Senate race between Michelle Tafoya, the Republican, and Peggy Flanagan, the Democrat, from likely Democrat to just lean Democrat. Bill Malugin reports that polling shows Michelle is winning independents over the progressive Minnesota Lieutenant Governor Peggy Flanagan. The race is significantly tightening. Now, you know, I keep saying this, and I know I sound like a broken record. Crazy's on the ballot. Peggy Flanagan isn't just a radical progressive. She's nuts. I'm convinced that these people with these wild policies, they just have a few screws loose. And this is what I mean when I keep saying crazy is on the ballot in a massive way. I mean, here's Peggy Flanagan this week talking about Christopher Columbus. These people hate white founding fathers, or even going back to 1492, the white man who discovered America. Somebody said this to me earlier. Has to do with race, and I don't know that race always enters into things, but it might in this case. Why would you go out of your way to denounce the man who discovered America? And this is what the Democrats in 2026 sound like. Are there enough normal people in the state of Minnesota to reject this?
20: I wish the removal had been different, but I am not sad that it's gone. Columbus' legacy was setting in motion generations of violence, rape, and genocide against indigenous people who were already here when he arrived. We have this myth of a man that Columbus sailed the ocean blue in 1492. And now my daughter knows Columbus as the man who got lost

0: Klitschko story that won't go away. He disappears for 13 days with the flu? I saw Jessica Tarloff yesterday on The Five pitifully try to make the case. Well, he's got diabetes. He's got diabetes? My kid's got diabetes. He's had the flu. He doesn't go down for 13 days. And so my podcast partner from M&M Extra, my dear friend Mark Davis, was a guest on Laura Ingraham's show last night on Fox News. And they tackled this mysterious absence of the Democrat Senate candidate from Texas, James Tallarico.
1: Mark Davis has been watching this race closely as a conservative radio host in Texas. He joins us with his thoughts. Mark, there's a lot of speculation out there. We don't engage in the speculation game. But I do know politics, and I do know campaigns. This was very odd, just because we have this thing called Zoom now, where even if you're sick, you can say, look, I'm not feeling well, but you guys are great. I love you. Get out and vote. Right? But how big of a miscalculation, at the very least, was this for Tallarico?
2: Well, it was an enormous problem for at least of the 13 days. It started to become a big problem in like day 8 or 9 when all kinds of people started to ask, where is Jimmy? Where in the world is Jimmy Tallarico? Like the old Carmen Sandiego jingle. And the optics are just so strange. And so either one of two things is true. Either it was something where he just simply was not available, could not be bothered to get on the trail. I can't imagine what that would be. Or he has a communications team that is so inept that they just let Ted Cruz post pictures of Jimmy on a milk carton. They just let talk show hosts like me run this story for like 5 days. And again, not for any sensationalistic reason, to legitimately ask, where in the world is this guy in what, as you've observed, is an unbelievably important stretch of the campaign? Even if he were not camera ready, just something, pick up the phone and go, hey man, it's James. I'm sick as a dog. I'll be with you in 3 or 4 days in Austin with 50,000 people. Great place to go fresh off the flu.
0: I mean, Mark is right. It's a legitimate question. It's a legitimate issue. And Texans are paying attention. It's a closely watched race. Look, I keep hearing this phrase over and over again. We Republicans may not be perfect, but we're not crazy. Tallarico, have you seen his policies? Have you followed what he believes? What he represents? How about Abdul El-Sayed in Michigan? Mike Rogers, I believe, is going to win Michigan. Michiganders aren't going to put up with this guy. Now comes all this reporting about Abdul El-Sayed's family having ties to the Muslim Brotherhood, the diabolical, nefarious terrorist organization. And it is all over the airwaves right now in Michigan, as a matter of fact. I mean, and this is some scary stuff. I mean, Abdul El-Sayed, the self-described capitalist, he tries to pretend he's a capitalist, has deep ties that run real deep to the Muslim Brotherhood. Well, Mike Rogers dropped a devastating ad about Abdul El-Sayed's family ties to the Muslim Brotherhood. Check out this incredibly powerful ad from the campaign of Mike Rogers in Michigan.
3: Can you set the record straight about whether you or your family have any ties to the Muslim Brotherhood?
4: No.
3: No, you don't have any ties?
4: No.
5: Abdul El-Sayed's sister tweeted, "My family has long been supporters of the Muslim Brotherhood."
6: El-Sayed's birth mother reportedly worked for a designated terror group that provided financial support to Osama bin Laden, the Taliban, and also Hamas.
7: His father-in-law sits on the board of an organization that is linked to the Muslim Brotherhood.
8: The Muslim Brotherhood celebrated his win in the primary.
9: He said El-Sayed took money linked directly to terrorist groups, and El-Sayed couldn't deny the claim.
7: His sister-in-law was on a terrorist watch list, and his sister publicly praised the October 7th terrorist attack.
3: No, you don't have any ties.
4: No.
3: And your family doesn't.
4: No.
7: At what point are Michigan voters allowed to notice this pattern of bad associations that he had?
0: Yeah, I mean, it's described as he's the most dangerous Senate candidate in American history. And that's the thing.

0: These people are dangerous. Zohran Mamdani is dangerous. Do you see what the guy did yesterday? The mayor of New York boycotted the Columbus Day Parade. Wouldn't participate in any way, shape, or form. He's so repulsed by the guy who discovered America that he couldn't bother to attend the whole festivities yesterday honoring Italian Americans and celebrating the life of Christopher Columbus. Peggy Flanagan, back up to Minnesota, is glad, doesn't miss the Christopher Columbus statue. Glad he's gone. Look, I'm gonna browbeat you for 3 weeks. 3 weeks from today. You show up, we win. You show up, we'll win. Sticking with the Laura Ingraham show for just a moment on Fox News last night, here's Dan Bongino's very powerful message.
1: Dan, the demoralization squads, as I call them, they've been at this now for months. You've discussed this on your show. I've been warning everyone, just get out and vote, focus on what matters, understand your frustrations about things, but realize what's at stake for the country. I see some glimmers of hope in these Senate races now that we're learning more about these Democrat candidates. Your reaction tonight?
2: Yeah, me too. Listen, you have this entire field of ethics, you know, where there are decisions in everybody's complicated life where, you know, there's a bad call and a worse call, and it's not immediately obvious which one it is. This whole college course is around this. As I said today on the show, though, this election is not it. I mean, put aside the, I get it. Like, President Trump, I'm a big supporter. I worked for him. I thought he was an incredible leader, transformative leader. But put aside the emotions for a moment. And just think of it like a spreadsheet, okay? You had Joe Biden, who in his midterm lost less than 10 seats and actually gained a Senate seat at 9% peak inflation, 5% average inflation, higher gas prices, and not only an open border, but an actual videotaped invasion of the country by tens of millions of people. You had the fake whipping incident. You had defund the police narratives everywhere. A war on our own ICE and Border Patrol people. You had a questionably sane president with an obvious cognitive decline. And the Democrats showed up and voted for this chaos. Laura, they just did. I don't understand. Like, I get, like, the world isn't a perfect place. Gas prices, he's working on it. I get it. We're not where we need to be everywhere. The war in Russia and Ukraine, you know, you've got obviously what's going on in Iran that wanted to kill us. I understand you're not getting everything you want, but you've got a sealed border, the lowest crime rates in American history, the lowest murder rates, potentially 5% GDP growth if you believe the Atlanta Fed, lowest jobless rate, lowest poverty rate in American history. Are we not going to show up for that while the Democrats kick our ass and cost Biden less than 10 House seats in one of the worst economies we'd ever seen? I don't understand it. I genuinely don't get it.
1: And the massive...
0: Well, you don't have to understand it, because if you show up, you won't have to try to scratch your head. Because if we show up, we win. I really like our chances. I like that phrase. I like that expression. I liked our chances in 2016. I liked our chances in 2020. I liked our chances in 2024. I like our chances in 2026. Do you think Americans are going to... You know who's not going to show up when we talk about turnout? And I had a caller who pointed out, he was from the Hubert Humphrey Coalition of Minnesota Democrats. He said, Democrats are silently and secretly repulsed by the Abdul El Sayed, Zohran Mamdani, Peggy Flanagan wing of the Democrat Party. They're not going to show up. Those Democrats won't say so. They're not going to go to the polls, which, of course, helps our side. What do you think is going to happen? Join us here in the Relief Factor Studios, 800-655-MIKE. Do you like our chances? Do you think crazy is going to prevail in 3 weeks? Or will common sense and sanity take the day? 800-655-MIKE. Hope you join us.
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13: John Adams understood one incredibly important thing about America. 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Adams wrote, "Our Constitution was made only for a moral and religious people. It is wholly inadequate to the government of any other." Adams understood that self-government depended on much, much more than the document itself. It depended and was guided by faith, by virtue, by responsibility, and above all, by self-restraint. Because government can enforce laws, but it cannot create character. Our Constitution protects a free people, but our Constitution cannot create a moral people. It cannot create self-restraint. That's up to us.
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1: There are times when I wish I didn't have social media or didn't go to X. Did you see the story of the guy that fell out of the roller coaster at Six Flags Amusement Park in Georgia? He was a married dad described as a beloved teacher in the Atlanta school system. And this poor guy, somehow he got dislodged from the roller coaster and he flew out of the car. And he hit three other cars on the way down and fell 200 feet to his death in front of his horrified son. And apparently his wife and daughter were watching. He hit a bunch of other people, were covered in his blood. I mean, and you know how they take those souvenir pictures when you go down a big slope on a roller coaster? They've got pictures of him that they posted last night on the souvenir pictures of his body flying out of the seat. Gosh, what a horror. We were at Disney last week and my kid wanted me to get on the ride. I'm not getting on any roller coaster. Sorry, my roller coaster days are gone. But what a horrible, horrible occurrence at Six Flags in Georgia. I'm not big on litigation, but that family's going to own that park. That family, they're going to rename that, whatever their name is. It's going to be in their name. Golly, you got to keep people. Apparently, I saw online he was a large man. I don't care how big you are. If you're too big to ride the roller coaster, well, then you got to tell him you can't ride the roller coaster. What a nightmare. Holy cow. Might give you nightmares, but I'll tell you what will give you a. I am so jazzed. I am just over the moon getting to welcome Airwave Recovery Mouthpiece to the Mike Gallagher Show. I love it when there's a device that comes into my life that is a game changer for me, and then I get to tell you about it. The health benefits associated with a good night's sleep are legendary. Everybody knows about it, right? But the crazy part about this Airwave, and Airwave is spelled A-I-R-W-A-A-V, so Wave is spelled a little bit differently. 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It doesn't force your jaw forward like the other sleep. I've tried these other sleep products because I don't always get a good night's sleep. 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Remember that mask he wore? 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
5: With SRN News, I'm Bob Agnew in Washington. Kimberly Guilfoyle being asked to resign as U.S. ambassador to Greece, that follows misconduct allegations. The ex-fiancée of Donald Trump Jr. is accused of asking a businessman to pay off her $100,000 credit card debt in exchange for access to the administration. New press secretary Katie Zachariah told reporters they wish her well moving forward. Zachariah's first briefing as White House press secretary is now in the book. She said she hopes to amplify the president's agenda in her new position. Zachariah covered a handful of topics while speaking to reporters for just about 15 minutes this morning. Several roller coasters at Six Flags parks across the country and Canada are closed today after a man fell to his death on Monday. It happened on the Goliath roller coaster at Six Flags over Georgia. The cause of the accident still under investigation, and police have not confirmed witness accounts that the man fell from the coaster after being launched from his seat. This is SRN News.
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8: Today will be very warm with a temperature reaching a high of 86, breaking the record high of 85 set back in 1969. Expect partial sunshine throughout the day. Tonight will be partly cloudy, remaining warm and humid with a low of 66. Tomorrow is forecasted to be mostly cloudy with warm and humid conditions and a chance of a couple of showers. The high will be around 78. Looking ahead to Thursday, anticipate plenty of clouds with a chance of a thunderstorm in one or two spots. It will not be as warm with a high of 71. I'm meteorologist Joe Lundberg on 98.9 FM, The Answer.
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1: Promo code Mike G. Dan's in San Diego. Hey, Dan, welcome back. How are you, sir?
3: Doing very well. Thanks for taking the call. How are you?
1: I'm doing great. Appreciate the call today. What are you feeling 3 weeks before the midterms?
3: You know what? I'm feeling fired up. I mean, I hear these Democrats talking about how they really believe, you know, James Talafrico is going to win in Texas. They think they're going to win Maine. They think they're going to win Michigan. They think they're going to win Minnesota. And it's just like, wait a second here. I think that we... Sometimes my friends ask me, you know, what do you think about the midterms? Well, look, I can just about tell you, I'm so confident that we're at least going to hold the Senate and the House. You know, everyone wants to write that off. I get it. But I think it's going to be closer than people think. But you want to tell me that James Talafrico is going to win Texas? Really?
1: Well, this is what they keep saying about people that are so crazy. Abdul El Sayed wins Michigan? Huh? Really? A Peggy Flanagan? Teaching her daughter that Christopher Columbus got lost and hurt people? She's going to be the next senator from Minnesota? These people are nuts. So again, go back to the basics. Show up and win. Show up, we win. Don't forget to pray. And I like to share a prayer that I wrote a number of weeks ago. I try to say it as often as I can. Prayer matters. Prayer works. Prayer counts. And I like, and my buddy Mark Davis is the one who inspired me. Can't wait to give him a hard time today for his big star treatment last night on Laura Ingraham's show. He was great on Fox News. And, of course, I'm obviously excited for him, but I'm going to give him a hard time on the podcast. M&M Extra, wherever you get your podcasts, Spotify, Apple, YouTube. We go live noon Eastern every day on YouTube. You can join the fun. And Mark, you know, inspired me to pray as often as possible on this show. Heavenly Father, we come before you with humble hearts, asking for your mercy and your peace in this uncertain hour. We lift up the leaders of our nation and leaders around the world. Grant them wisdom beyond their own understanding, courage to do what is right, and discernment that may prevent needless suffering. Lord, guide every decision with justice, restraint, and a desire for peace. We pray for the brave men and women of our military and for our police officers, one of whom was gunned down in Philadelphia this weekend, apparently because the shooter ambushed those two officers because they were white. Didn't like white people. Didn't like white cops. Wow. We pray for our officers, our firefighters, our paramedics, and all first responders, including the brave men and women of ICE. Surround them with your protection, Lord. Strengthen them for the difficult days. Comfort their families. Bring them safely home. We ask you to watch over our nation, God. Unite us in purpose. Calm our fears. And remind us that our ultimate hope is found in you and in you alone. May your peace rule in our hearts. May your truth guide our nation. And may your hand of protection rest upon America. In your holy name, we pray. Amen. How about a feel-good story? This is a story courtesy of WECT. I happen to like Chick-fil-A a lot. I like the atmosphere. I like the food. I like the people. I think it's the best fast food restaurant in America. And there's a guy that is 92 years old and has made a real difference in a Chick-fil-A in his community. I wanted to share this story with you on this happy, hopeful Tuesday.
4: Robert Martin, affectionately known as Mr. Gill.
5: He's a great person. You don't come across too many people like that. The customers love him.
6: Have you been waited on?
4: Mr. Gill has been working here for the last 6 years as a dining host.
6: To make sure that the tables are clean, the floor is clean. These are the trays that I have to keep going, but the main thing is I take care of people out here first. Need help with that? Just flip it up.
4: Mr. Gill previously worked for decades in the natural gas industry.
6: I retired. I went to Sam Club as a greeter and I greeted over there for 12 and a half years.
4: He left Sam's Club when they got rid of his position.
6: After about 2 months, I was bored, so I put an application in.
4: Since that day, it's been his pleasure to come to work here.
5: Comes in every day, has that tie on.
6: If you enjoy what you're doing, it's not work.
4: But it's not just his sweet smile or customer service helping him stand out.
7: Hey, Mr. Gill, how are you doing today?
6: I think you're going to get on TV today.
4: Mr. Gill just turned 92 years old.
5: Isn't that crazy?
7: You look better than I do. I'm 69.
8: Do you feel 92?
6: I don't know what 92 is supposed to be, but I feel great.
4: 92, Mr. Gill says, is just a number, and he's proving it, too.
6: If I move too fast for you, let me know. People love honey.
5: He had to take a couple days off. I think he had a bad cold. People were so concerned. It was crazy. You know, where's Mr. Gill? Is he okay?
6: Can I give you a cup of ice cream?
4: Mr. Gill doesn't just work 1 or 2 days a week either. It's a Monday through Friday gig, which he says gives him more opportunities to be there for others.
6: I get a lot of people that are coming in just going to the doctor or just been to the doctor and got bad news and so forth. And I'm able to be an encourager. The Lord gave me that. I don't plan to go anywhere else.
1: Gosh, I love that story. And I love the fact that the Chick-fil-A in North Carolina, where he works, gave him a job at age 86. He put in an application at age 86. If you do the math, he had been at Sam's Club 6 years ago. He started working at that Chick-fil-A. 92 years young. Doesn't want to go anywhere. I got a nice encouraging email yesterday. I know people roll their eyes when I talk about this medical stuff I got going on. I'm going to meet with the big cardiologist today. This guy's supposed to be like world renowned. So I'm excited about seeing him. I've got a bunch of questions. They found this blockage in my my widowmaker, my left anterior descending artery. And 52% is moderate. I'm on it. I've lost weight. I'm going to be, all over the, way of eating and all that. But I feel guilty because I know that people say, oh, there goes Gallagher with his medical stuff. And a lady emailed me from San Mateo, California. She said, Mike, you're family to us. Just keep us posted on how it's going. And I'm not going to belabor you with stories, but I am. I am going to. Look, I'll get criticism for talking about stuff like this cardiovascular disease thing I got going on right now. But you know what? You are family. We've been together for, in many cases, many years. Ups and downs and highs and lows. So I'm going to share a little bit of it with you just to keep you posted. Wish me luck with the new cardiologist. I'll give you an update tomorrow. Like it or not. 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
2: I know, South Dakota.
1: John
2: what
1: Thune.
2: You going to do?
1: He posts, today is Native Americans Day in South Dakota, an opportunity to celebrate the heritage and contributions of the Lakota, Dakota, and Nakota people. And,
3: that's
1: of course,
3: great.
1: The ratio... But the it's not great.
2: No, but the concept of it is lovely, but the shoehorning it onto Columbus Day is a big middle finger to Columbus.
1: That's
2: as
1: right.
2: If him opening up this hemisphere to Western exploration.
1: That's
2: was
1: right.
2: Bad.
1: Peggy Flanagan, who might lose to Michelle Tafoya in Minnesota.
2: Oh, don't tease me. Don't tease me.
1: She might. She gets up and the Senate nominee for Peggy Flanagan.
2: Land acknowledgement.
1: She described Christopher Columbus as the man that got lost and hurt people. She does this speech where she said, my daughter knows Christopher Columbus as the man that got lost and hurt people. He abused the Native Americans. He was a monster. Mark, I'm not kidding you. I'm not trying to be over to the top here. These people are lunatics.
2: They are
1: nuts. They're just nuts. It's insanity, and they are up for very important positions in our country. Look, Abdul El-Sayed, his family detailing all the ties he's had to the Muslim Brotherhood.
2: Yeah,
1: he's not. I mean, he's sort of denying it, but not really denying it.
2: Did you watch him on with Kristen Welker on Meet the Press? Here's a sentence I don't issue often. I gotta hand it to Kristen Welker. She asked him thing after thing after thing after thing from his curious background, from his curious past comments, including torching Obama in 2012, calling him a failed president on a couple of issues. So she actually did kind of challenge him. When a lib program actually gives a little bit of heat to one of their own, is that them committing actual acts of journalism, which I guess it is? Is it designed to give them a chance to weave a narrative to get themselves out of a tight spot?
1: Well, this is what's we got. We're 3 weeks from today. Today is the 3-week mark. So grateful for back to the Senate race in Texas for a moment. Your clarity over Tallarico, and of course Laura was saying, and she reposted your appearance by saying, the 13-day question remains, where was Jimmy? Where was Jimmy? And the weirdness of this bizarre phone call with the Ohio mental facility, and I know that, you know, you sloughed that off, but did you see that last night, this Nick Sorter, he's doubling down. He's saying, look, I'm being threatened for what I exposed, all because I revealed a tape with an Ohio mental hospital that said that Tallarico was discharged from that location. He's not denying it. So I just wish this thing, it's just hanging out there. What's the answer to it? Is it a fake tape? Was it an actress? Was it AI? Or did they have a woman at a mental facility in Mason, Ohio, claiming that Tallarico on the phone was discharged from there? Yes or no? And it's like nobody's got an answer to that, apparently.
2: Which is frustrating. This would seem to be an answerable question. So
1: yes.
2: Since in the absence of an answer, we also have the absence of something else. And that's any remote molecule of corroboration.
1: Proof,
2: for the story.
1: Proof, yeah.
2: So
1: you're
2: until
1: right.
2: That, I got to put a pin in it and go, okay, there that is. And we'll revisit it if there is any additional reason to believe that thing happened. And Nick Sorter is an interesting cat. He's one of those Nick Sorter, Benny Johnson. I mean, not to group everybody, you know, in a linear fashion, but he's one of those feeds, has like 1.5 million people. And every once in a while, it's really good stuff, angles that, by his own admission, the mainstream media won't cover, which is lovely. That's attractive. And I found him to be pretty reliable, not really a trafficker in weird, baseless conspiracy stuff. So I said, day before yesterday, when this thing was all on fire, I said, you know, this is curious because coming from Nick, who tends to have a pretty basically good track record, and I just got lit up. He doesn't have a reliable track record. People hate him, which I think he might wear as a badge of honor because a lot of the people who are coming after him were kind of softies, moderates, squishes.
1: Well,
2: so yeah, we are known by our critics.
1: These influencers live for that. That's what's so weird about that space. They look, and I'm not saying this to
2: no
1: to
2: such thing as bad press. You mean like if,
1: right.
2: Even if you attack me, at least you're mentioning me.
1: You're reposting me. You're attacking me. Yeah. They live for the clicks. They live for all of that, and that's a little scary. It can be dangerous because when that's your end game, maybe the truth doesn't matter, and that's problematic. And that could be a real big problem. Here's some truth. Axios just released a big poll. 40-some% of Americans are all in favor of Medicare for all. Medicare, government run. And look, 3 weeks away, and people are talking about affordability. One of the affordability issues. I found out I've got this drug for this heart thing I got, the cardiovascular stuff I got going on. It's called Repatha. Yeah. Repatha is a very, very successful drug. It gives me a lot of hope because not only will it lower my LDL, which they want me to do, it might even cause a little plaque regression in the arteries. That's pretty cool, right?
2: Is it pricey?
1: $500 a month for it's two shots a month. You just give yourself a little one of those pens that you put into your belly, and it's real simple to do. $500 a month. Now, my insurance, then I got lucky with my insurance because they changed it a little bit because I moved. Mm-hmm. And apparently, as of October 1st, I was able to get a supplement on my Medicare and my Blue Cross and all that crap. Mm-hmm. Now it's only like $150 a month. But I kept thinking about people on a fixed income. How about a senior? How about somebody living paycheck to paycheck? They don't maybe have great health insurance, and they've got cardiovascular disease like I do now.
2: Yep.
1: They've got a blockage, and they want to live. And you think they can come up with $500 a month for a twice a month medication? So they hear that and they deal with that, and then they say, "Oh, what would you like? Free health care from the government?"
2: Yep.
1: Which is, of course, there is no such thing. It's not free, but they hear it and they love it, and apparently a big percentage of independents and even 21% of Republicans favor Medicare for all, meaning government-run health care.
2: And it also, there's a way of phrasing this that some people have stumbled onto for the last few days that I really like. It's called, do you want to lose your private health insurance? I mean, Medicare for all, anything for all.
1: Sure.
2: Sounds like great.
1: Come all.
2: It's for everybody. That's going to be great. But if you phrase it as, do you want it to be illegal for you to have private health insurance, then maybe it might poll a little differently.
1: Maybe it would. Maybe the polling is what matters. But I think we are stuck with the sense of entitlement. And I'm getting this everywhere I go. Everywhere I turn. Went to a show the other night. Family behind me just talking all through a Broadway show. They don't care.
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1: That's a wrap for a busy Tuesday. We appreciate you spending part of your day with us. 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
7: Breaking news this hour at Town Hall. I'm Bob Agnew in Washington. Katie Zacharias held her first briefing as White House Press Secretary.
8: I am so honored to work for President Trump and the American people as the new White House Press Secretary.
7: Zacharias said she hopes to amplify President Trump's agenda in her new role. As for another member of Trump's team who's leaving her position.
8: We have asked Ambassador Guilfoyle to resign.
7: And the ex-fiancée of Donald Trump Jr. accused of asking a businessman to pay off her $100,000 credit card debt in exchange for access to the administration. The new press secretary told reporters they wish her well as she moves forward. The CDC today releasing data that shows U.S. measles cases have surpassed 4,000 this year already.
9: As of Friday, there were 4,080 confirmed measles cases across 47 states and the District of Columbia. And the CDC says more than 1,100 of those infections, or 25% of the total, have been in Pennsylvania. South Carolina is next with 670 cases. Health officials in Pennsylvania are reporting 5 measles deaths, but the CDC is confirming just 2 and hasn't said where. What experts do agree on is that this is the largest measles outbreak in the U.S. in 35 years. I'm Sarah Lee Kessler.
7: It's rough going on Wall Street so far. The Dow right now down by 171 points. The NASDAQ down 229. 3 weeks before the midterms, and voters say inflation is still their top issue. Here's Rory O'Neill.
10: Asked to consider 15 hot-button issues going into the midterms, the top issue by far, with 37%, was inflation. It's the highest polling for inflation since YouGov started asking the question in 2022. Second on the issues list, jobs and the economy at 12%. I'm Rory O'Neill.
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11: This afternoon will be partly sunny and very warm, with the temperature reaching a high of 86, surpassing the record of 85 set in 1969. Tonight, expect partly cloudy skies with warm and humid conditions and a low of 66. Tomorrow will bring mostly cloudy skies with very warm and humid weather, along with a chance of a couple of showers and a high of 79. Thursday will have plenty of clouds with a chance of a thunderstorm in one or two spots and temperatures not as warm, reaching a high of 68. I'm meteorologist Joe Lundberg on 98.9 FM, The Answer.
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2: Can we do it from here, guys? Can we do it from here? Okay, we're having a little bit of technical difficulties, but it looks like we're going to be able to make this rock from this format. Okay, cool. Great. We're rocking here on the Marlow Show. It's a busy news morning. We're in a breaking news environment now with Kimberly Guilfoyle, the ambassador to Greece, stepped based off of some reports that came out that she had, I guess, behaved in a way with donors, which was less than ideal, asking them to pay for certain things, which is the sort of thing where I'm most interested in the fact that there was a paper trail that was left. I don't totally understand why that would be the case, why you certain things that are done in Washington, which are kind of gross, and we all wish they didn't happen, but they do happen. I don't understand necessarily why you write stuff out. Isn't kind of in this digital moment where everyone stabs everyone in the back and everyone is trying to get everyone, get scalps, stuff like that. I don't understand why you would put stuff in writing, but you put stuff in writing where she had suggested, I guess, donors pay off some of her credit cards or something, which is just, it's not a great look. And the sad thing is that this is someone who I think was a very productive person in the administration, a high energy person, someone I got along with very well in the past. And also our relations with the Greeks have never been better. And so that is sort of the job, is to be our ambassador to Greece, is trying to work things so that Americans and Greeks benefit from one another, have good diplomatic relationships. And that she did that. That was what she did. And as far as I can tell, that was the nature of things, was that she was good at that job. And still, unfortunately, if you are offering to use your influence in the administration in exchange for, you know, paying for your credit card, stuff like that, or accepting gifts you're not supposed to, then Trump's got to have a short leash on that, a short fuse for that sort of thing. So that's sad. I wish things weren't the way they are, but she's announced her resignation and we will go from there and we'll see how much this takes up the news cycle. The other thing that we're looking at just now is Katie Zachariah had her first press conference just a moment ago. And I don't know if we've cuts on this. I'll try to figure out with the guys if we can play some cuts. It's getting some mixed reviews, I will say, from the start, but she's off and running. A lot of the discussion was Kimberly Guilfoyle and just the nature of her taking the job, the new job. She mentioned that her children are 6, 8, 10, and 12, which I thought was very important to note that. As I noted on yesterday's show, I went a pretty good jag, but our President Trump is someone who actually promotes women. And it's one of these things where he does not get enough credit for this thing that he does, which is that he tries to give women opportunities to thrive and not just do what the left version of whatever femininity is now, which is, I guess,

kind of waiting for a huge drop yesterday, and not a lot dropped. We did not get a lot of new information when it comes to Omar and her, what the White House was is specifically investigating, or what the DOJ is specifically investigating. We did not get a lot of nuance on that. We did not get a lot new. And plus, her defense was not very good as well. She just said she won't be silenced, which I got a lot of amusement out of that. Her saying, I will not be silenced because it is someone who talks too much, probably. It's probably too much talking caused the problems for her. It is not that she is someone who has been known to hold back on her opinions. But there's so many things that she's done. I'll just give you a second to go through her history and some of the craziness, some of the craziest things that she said. But in 2012, saying that Israel has hypnotized the world and may Allah awaken the people and help them see the evil doings of Israel. Obviously not great luck. 2019, she had her famous It's All About the Benjamins quote. When she was asked about her stance on Israel, she said that it's all about the Benjamins, which is meaning a slang for money. And she really sort of initiated the wave of AIPAC hatred. And I'm not a big AIPAC guy. I don't have any connections with AIPAC. I don't think I've ever had a conversation with someone at AIPAC. But it is a group that lobbies on behalf of Israel. And you're allowed to have that in the country. You're allowed to have people who make the case for you. And she has also talked about dual loyalty, and she's content to be dually loyal to Somalia. And she said, this is a direct quote, I want to talk about the political influence in this country that says it's okay for people to push for allegiance to a foreign country, and later tweeted about have allegiance and pledge support to a foreign country. She's talking about essentially having a criticism for dual loyalty to Israel, but the implication, I think, is that she can have dual loyalty to another country from which she came, which is, in her case, Somalia, which is unbelievable. She's also equated Israel and the U.S. to Hamas and the Taliban. So remember, she's a congresswoman in the U.S. She's chosen to live here. She's benefited greatly from living here. Remember that her family had a fraudulent winery. And it was one of these wineries that was, it was sourcing stuff from California, and she was making tons and tons of money from this. And then there's an investigation into the winery, whether or not that it was exactly what met the eye. And all of a sudden the revenue from the winery dried up overnight. So that does indicate that perhaps there's something improper, that it couldn't handle any sort of basic auditing without it going completely out of business. That's the sort of thing that suggests that perhaps it was just a money laundering operation to begin with. So other things that are important to go through here is the DOJ indictment, what they're actually trying to do. The first detail when I was really scrutinizing this yesterday that struck me is that the inquiry into her actually got open in June 2024, and has been so often the case with news stories in recent days, is who was the president in June 2024? Well, the president, I believe, was Joe Biden. I mean, you guys can fact check me on that. Daniel, the ombudsman, who was president in June 2024? We're getting word that it was Joe Biden. And so it was actually the investigation into her finances and her interactions with foreign citizens was investigated under Joe Biden. So the U.S. Attorney's Office in Washington and the Public Integrity Section stalled this as long as they could, but overall they did have to look into it. So there's something up, and we don't have the full details, but they definitely, I think they got her on something. It is not purely a political stunt. Now the timing of it is pretty great because we get to talk about this in the lead up to the election, and we get to talk about the generationally bad run that Somalia's on. They're on a run very similar to Caltech's men's basketball team. Look it up. One of the worst runs in all of sports history, 310 consecutive losses in conference games. That's what Somalia is on right now. Is they're getting busted for the Medicare fraud. They're getting busted for the gang violence. And she caters and panders to that community and is not a community that's in great standing with the United States right now. With a lot of the citizens would rather not have money go to Somali fraudsters. And she's their patron saint right now. So they're looking into things with regard to Homeland Security as well. There are whistleblowers involved. There are documents involved. There's witness testimony. So this is more than just some people did something. This is a real, real investigation that got signed off on by a federal judge. So there's the background information is fairly limited. But what we know about her is she was ordered to pay all sorts of different
fine.

0: and penalties in campaign-related issues. And there's also issues that have been raised about her tax filings, where she had a joint tax filing with her, with, I think it was her first husband or her, Daniel confirms Biden was president in June 2024. She had a tax issue where she was filing with one husband, even though she was still legally married to another husband. And that's what makes the questions about did she marry her brother seem legit. And she's denied all this wrongdoing, but, and there was no criminal referrals at the time. But we do need to get to the bottom of this, and I think it's a worthwhile thing to do. 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
10: John Adams understood one incredibly important thing about America. America cannot endure and cannot forget that it requires freedom, endurance, and character to survive. While serving as president, Adams always remembered that America would not survive. It could not govern itself, control its own passions. Adams wrote, "Our Constitution was made only for a moral and religious people. It is wholly inadequate to the government of any other." Adams understood that self-government depended on much, much more than the document itself. It depended and was guided by faith, by virtue, by responsibility, and above all, by self-restraint. Because government can enforce laws, but it cannot create character. Our Constitution protects a free people, but our Constitution cannot create a moral people. It cannot create self-restraint. That's up to us.
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1: All right, as usual, I want to spend some time today going through what are the closing arguments that Donald Trump is making and the Republicans are making. And I want to contrast that with what the left is talking about and what the messaging could be potentially. So first of all, let's play Trump a little bit. He was talking at an event in Ohio yesterday, and now he's talking about John Husted, who's the senator there. Let's play cut 13, please, guys.
2: I don't do this with men very often. I started examining his body because I didn't know he was a great athlete. And I looked and I watched up and down. I looked at his and I looked at the whole. And then I looked at his hands. Look at his hands. He's got these like claws. And I got it. You are a great athlete. I didn't know that because he doesn't talk about that. Congratulations. Now they finally know. That was very good.
1: No, we're making jokes here. It was a pretty funny. It was a, he was commenting on John Husted's physique. And it's just noteworthy because there's no other male who could scrutinize another male like that and have it not come off as super gay. But it just doesn't with Trump. It just, he's got that knack. He's an incredible communicator. But this is the point I really want to get to. That was the amuse-bouche here. This is the main point that I think he hit, and I think he hit this well. Cut 18.
2: We turned it into the strongest and most secure border in the history of our country. In the past 17 months, this is a record, zero illegal aliens have been admitted into the United States through our southern border.
1: So that's it. Zero illegal aliens crossing our southern border in 18 months. That's it. That's what this is all about. And any of you who might want to stay home, you're being greedy and spoiled. And that's not the messaging to tell someone who might be thinking of staying home because probably they need a little more friendliness. But overall, that is worth your vote and doing everything you can to stop the Democrats, stop the Ilhan Omars of the world from getting more power is a very positive thing. And that's it right there. That's enough for me to give him a thumbs up as, and it should be enough for you to give him a thumbs up. Things have not been perfect. Maybe you didn't get the exact agenda you wanted, but you go run. Everyone in the audience. We should. We'd have a stronger country if everyone in my audience ran. All right. Vivi Ramaswamy was there as well, calling out Amy Acton's experience. Cut 17, please, guys.
3: I'm running against a woman who compares the police to the KKK, who's we're not going to tolerate that. I'm running against a woman whose only qualification for this job was a short-lived stint as health director when she shut down your economy and then quit when the legislature forced her to do her job. We refuse to reward failure with a promotion, and we're not going to do that in this state.
1: It's good stuff, but here's the problem with Vivek is that he's not hardcore enough on immigration, particularly H-1Bs. And I think a lot of Trump's base who voted for him enthusiastically in 2024 might not turn out for a midterm. And this is one of the things we got to track, because what resonates particularly in off-year elections is people who are robust, people who are seen as fighters, and people who are seen as trying to understand and having understood the key tenets of Trumpism. And number one is we're going to be tough on immigration. And Vivek is just not. And so that makes me nervous. I think he's going to win. But then I'm looking at the Senate race in Ohio, where Sherrod Brown versus Husted, that's a very tough race because Sherrod Brown actually has higher name ID, even though he is out of office. How many of you knew that Sherrod Brown is actually not a senator right now? Most people probably think he's a senator. He's not. He got voted out 2 years ago, and he's running again. And he's a guy who's got a bunch of money and has used his perch of power to enrich his family. Peter Schweitzer's documented this in great detail. All of a sudden, you know, all these businesses run by his brother just started thriving the second that Sherrod Brown got into office. That's his family history. He dresses in a schlumpy suit so he could seem like one of the people, even though he's very wealthy and has been powerful for a very long time and can afford nice suits. He doesn't use them. And so that's the type of guy that is can be a threat, though, because he can play the populist on TV. He's not a populist in real life. And so we need to be able to channel that populist vote, because that's the key to Ohio's voter base. That's why it's turned red, is that Trump has reached these people with his desire to bring back manufacturing, close the border, cut off all the fentanyl, cut off all the outsourcing to China. All that stuff is what brought around Ohio. So do I think he's going to win? I do think he's going to win, but it's noteworthy that I think the kind of lackluster messaging on immigration from Vivek during this campaign could potentially imperil the Senate race, where Husted has a tougher opponent in Sherrod Brown. All right, a lot more on politics when we come back. This is the Alex Marlowe Show. Stick with me.
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9: Don Leonard's lying to us. 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
10: I'd lie to the people of my district in order to get their votes.
9: What's lying Leonard hiding? An agenda too extreme for Ohio.
11: We need to take some of the best ideas of Bernie and AOC. I want to stage a hostile takeover of the Democratic Party.
9: Tax hikes, open borders, higher fuel costs. Leonard would lie to pass them all.
10: I'd lie to the people of my district in order to get their votes.
9: Here's the truth. Lying Don Leonard doesn't care who his lies hurt. But Congressman Mike Carey cares about all Ohio families. That's why when prices climbed, Mike got to work, sponsoring the bill, eliminating taxes on tips and overtime, cutting taxes for seniors on Social Security, and making home ownership affordable for families again. Small reforms that make a big difference. That's how Carey cares for us.
12: I'm Mike Carey, and I approve of this message.
9: Paid for by Carey for Congress.
13: With SRN News, I'm Bob Agnew in Washington. Katie Zachariah has held her first briefing as a White House press secretary.
14: I am so honored to work for President Trump and the American people as the new White House press secretary.
13: And she said that she hopes to amplify President Trump's agenda in her new role. Zachariah covered a handful of topics while speaking to reporters for just under 15 minutes this morning. As for another member of Trump's team who's leaving her position.
14: We have asked Ambassador Guilfoyle to resign.
13: And the ex-fiancée of Donald Trump Jr. accused of asking a businessman to pay off her $100,000 credit card debt in exchange for access to the administration. The new press secretary told reporters that they wish her well as she moves into her future. Six Flags says it has temporarily shut down 9 roller coasters at its amusement parks in the U.S. and Canada as a precaution after a man fell to his death from the Goliath roller coaster at Six Flags over Georgia yesterday afternoon. This park visitor says people were told to leave the park after that took place. And, of course, it is still under investigation. The CDC is releasing new data that shows the U.S. measles cases have surpassed 4,000 this year.
15: As of Friday, there were 4,080 confirmed measles cases across 47 states and the District of Columbia. And the CDC says more than 1,100 of those infections, or 25% of the total, have been in Pennsylvania. South Carolina is next with 670 cases. Health officials in Pennsylvania are reporting 5 measles deaths, but the CDC is confirming just 2 and hasn't said where. What experts do agree on is that this is the largest measles outbreak in the U.S. in 35 years. I'm Sarah Lee Kessler.
13: And this is SRN News.
16: This afternoon will be very warm with the temperature reaching a high of 86, breaking the record high of 85 set back in 1969. Expect partial sunshine throughout the day. Tonight will be partly cloudy and warm with a chance of a shower moving in late. The low will be around 66. Moving on to tomorrow, anticipate mostly cloudy skies and very warm, humid conditions with a few showers possible. The high will be 79. Looking ahead to Thursday, expect plenty of clouds with a chance of a thunderstorm in a spot or two. It will not be as warm with a high of 68. I'm meteorologist Joe Lundberg on 98.9 FM, The Answer.
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1: Many data coming out that girls as young as 11 getting married. Hundreds of marriages over the last decade of children who are small children, even prepubescent children, in some cases getting married in Germany, which is the West. That is part of the West. One of the most biggest economies in the world, one of the most sophisticated societies in the world. And you're seeing child marriages. Now, if I tell you to guess what countries these people are from who are doing the marriages or what their ethnic background is, are any of you going to guess the Orthodox Jews? Is that what you're going to get? Is that going to be your first guess? Is it going to be the Scottish or the Irish? No, it's Iraqis, it's Syrians, it's Pakistanis, it's people from the Middle East. And so the question is, do we like that? Is that preferential? And you have to understand that if we're going to import the third world, like we've been doing, looking at you, Minnesota, then you have to say that, well, just this is going to be one of the byproducts of it, right? The child marriages are going to go up a little bit, which is why can't we have this conversation and act like this isn't perfectly logical and honest? And you're not a racist for pointing that out. All right, I got another cut from the Trump rally yesterday. This is a guy named Jake Paul. This is pretty interesting because Jake Paul is a YouTuber, and he's someone who's a boxer, and he is able to really master the current attention the way to get attention in our digital era. And he's gotten very popular online. I don't consume any of his content, but he has said he does want to get into politics eventually. And so let's see what he's got. He spoke at the Ohio rally. Check it out, cut 14.
21: I get confused by the left, the protesters. Do they not have jobs? That's all they do. Just carry signs around while we're doing the work. We face evil. We face these people who are willing to do anything to destroy us. All they do is talk on Twitter. But Twitter fingers never built the country. Hate has never built the country. And the woke socialist movement that we face has never built a country.
1: It's good. It's really good. That's why I played it. I'm impressed by it. And it's also good talking points. And I love that there's a light troll in there because I'm not sure he's really got a job. He does kind of perform on YouTube, like that is his job. So I don't know if that technically qualifies as a job, but I found that to be amusing. And it's a great point. It's just the left is a monopoly on just throwing up hatred online. I guess that's not true. I guess the right does this too, but the left is way worse. If it's sitting there online, just griping and grousing, that's what they do. All right. I got a cut from the press secretary from the press briefing that just took place. I do want to share this with you guys because I thought this was a good moment. Can you play 19 for me, gentlemen?
14: As far as your second question is, yes, Caroline has been an incredible support. She gave me great and wonderful feedback on how to balance. I intend to the extent possible, include my family, include my kids in my work. Though my work will be demanding, they will always be a priority. And President Trump is the most family-friendly president we've ever had. He has hired more women with families, and the fact that he knew I had four kids and he knew that this job would be demanding and still placed his trust in me shows that I know I'm capable of being able to step up to that.
1: Yeah, it's really great. I love that. And she called out all of her kids and she said she's going to move to D.C. So I wish her the best. I hope she does a great job. So it's a, but that's right. He's one of the most family friendly president. And you really see it when you're in the room with him. He's got an incredible amount of warmth. And I think it comes through on the rallies a lot, but he's got a lot of warmth. And I think it's a real thing. And this is something where the left is, does everything they can to try to undermine the family structure. And Trump, who spent his life as a billionaire playboy, dating models and playmates and stuff like that. And the thought that he would be the guy who is the one who values the nuclear family is just pretty unbelievable. I was, as I often do, checking out what the left is up to. This is one of the things that is a ritual for me and has been since I got into the news business. And I was over on the Blusky platform, which is where a lot of the left went when they left Twitter. Because Elon Musk bought Twitter, and Musk, who's a African immigrant, by the way, which I do find amusing, but is someone who does not share all of their politics, even though he's been a pro-China guy in the past. And Musk is not a hardcore right-winger by any means, but he's a free speech guy in general, and he seems to like Trump more than he likes Democrats. And so now they have to take their ball and go home and go to a different platform. And I was over on Blusky, and Blusky, they're all talking about this joke that occurred on SNL from Shane Gillis on Saturday. Can we play cut 10, please, gentlemen?
0: Oh, I haven't been to the gym in so long, I didn't know women just dress like whores now. Look, I'm sorry. There's no other way to describe. I say, have you seen it? I've seen it. The shorts. Have you seen the shorts? Those neon, they're like artificial bait colored. The wrinkles go like around the cheeks and all combine at the and don't look, you're not allowed to look, for real, don't look, because they are filming. I'm in the background of like 10 TikToks right now.
1: Everyone's laughing because it's funny, and anyone who's been to a gym knows that this is a thing. It's not every woman there, but a lot of women are dressing in clothing that hugs your body completely. It does not leave much to the imagination in terms of shape. That's a trend. And if someone wants a joke, who's a comedian who gets paid to make jokes, that is them dressing like whores. I think it's a totally legitimate joke. And it's in the context of a 7-minute monologue on SNL where he roasts himself the whole time. There's a bit in there where he says that he looks like a gas station egg, which is one of the most devastating self-attacks the most self-deprecating thing I'd ever seen in my life. He's making fun of himself the whole thing, but he points this out about this obvious phenomenon that's taking place. And he's getting completely crushed online, even by fellow comedians. I couldn't believe this was a real thing, but a actor named Dan Levy, who is the son of Eugene Levy, and he's been a very successful the sitcom star over the recent years. He went online, and this is apropos, or this is, I would say, not just apropos, but this is indicative of pretty much the entire conversation that's taking place on Blusky. Play cut 11, please.
2: Women wearing short shorts to the gym does not make them. It makes the men calling them misogynists. I'm speechless that something like that can exist on live national television. And to be perfectly honest, more men need to be standing up in opposition to it, because it's complacency that has created the environment with which women are sexually assaulted, and it's a conversation as opposed to a crime. They are not objects. They are superior human beings.
1: So women are superior. This is a, by the way, he's a homosexual, so I don't I don't know why he'd be saying that. Like, he doesn't even date women. So, but he says, just announces they're superior. And this is a comedian policing another comedian's jokes and suggesting that NBC really ought to censor it. And the real reason we have a culture where maybe some people get the wrong idea about women is not because they're dressing more and more provocatively, because they're all performing on TikTok, which is true. They're doing this. They're going to the gym. They're dressing in a way that is so they can film themselves so that they can get more likes online because of their bodies. That's the problem is actually the men who would dare to look. And that's what's so funny about the joke, about Shane Gillis's joke, is that they dress in a way that is designed to optimize how many people look at them. And then if you look at them, that's frowned upon. And in fact, if you're silent about a guy making a joke about this obvious thing, then you're part of rape culture. Which reminds me, of course, of how the Cornell rape hoax has now completely left the news cycle. It's gone. The more we learned about Train Ho, the less she seemed credible. And so they just disposed of it as a news story. The last thing that maybe gets discussed was this interview that took place on the Call Her Daddy podcast, which is a podcast that is very much about sex. And it is hosted by a millennial age blonde woman who's very bubbly and I guess has a appealing personality for young women. And it is one of the most popular podcasts in the world, and it is all filth. It's all trash. It is all encouraging women to engage in whore-like behavior. And this is the conversation about Train Ho, Cut 12, Please, with a Cornell professor named Kate Mann.
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22: I am Jane Doe.
23: I am Jane Doe.
24: I am Jane Doe.
3: You are a professor at Cornell. What does it feel like to be on campus right now?
25: I think a lot of students feel very betrayed. Women and girls are owed safety of a kind that we don't currently have. You can consent to have sex with two men, but not five men. So many people worried about him missing out on his bright future. What about her bright future? The evidence that a rape allegation would ruin a man's life is pretty thin. Women get punished, men get rewarded. Rape is always 100% the fault of the rapist, 0% on the victim. For the record, I believe Jane Doe.
1: It just, there's so many holes in just that one clip, and this is what's shared to entice the audience to listen to this woman speak of things that are completely fabrications. They're figments of their imagination. This woman, Train Ho, initiated the group encounter. She said she wanted to do it again. The men asked her not to come back to the Halloween party because of the way she behaved the last time. The men's names are out there. Her name is not out there. So how is her life ruined? Their lives ruined. A lot of them got kicked out of school. They're going to have to deal with a rape trial, perhaps. And see, what's happened to her? Nothing other than that reputational damage for something she initiated. And the idea that, quote, that you can have sex with two men, but that doesn't mean it's five men. It's like, why are we doing it with two men? Lady, why can't we encourage people? How far are we going to take this? Is this thing on? Am I taking crazy pills here? Is it, why are we encouraging women saying this is acceptable behavior? This is behavior that women obviously are going to regret. It is going to make it so that something that should be more special and sacred for their spouse is cheapened. You let everyone in the frat house go to town on you, and you think that then you're going to go one day have a stable home life? Unbelievable. No, well, I said that this thing on rhetorically, guys. The guys are checking in to just say that, yes, it is on. No, I know it's on. I just can't believe that we have to have these conversations. That this person goes on a professor from Cornell, goes on a super popular podcast so that they can specifically defend a woman who did stuff that's so bad, it's so toxic. And part of the reason why this culture exists is because of things like the Call Her Daddy podcast, where the woman who hosts the show is known for inventing bedroom techniques. And this is how a lot of young girls are introduced to sex and the relations with men. It's so far, we're so far gone in this way as a society. And will we use this moment to pull things back and start saying, wait a minute, things have gotten out of hand. We need to pull back. We just need to start behaving with a little more propriety. I don't want to be a prude here, but is there some middle ground? Is there some middle ground between being completely chaste until marriage and having a group sex at college? Can we find that? I think we can. I think we're up to this challenge. All right. One challenge that I've taken on in recent years and I love is grilling. And I've got a new product that I've been using called the My Grilly, which is the most amazing way you can grill all sorts of different things. It's pure maja. You cook healthy. 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

0: Patrick Lott, Matt Zibel, Ricky Lopez, Misty Callahan, John Cassio, and Daniel West, who had hard at work confirming who was the president in June of 2024 when the Ilhan Omar investigation started. It's important, guys. It's important because they do want to open the borders and they want to replace Americans. The left wants to replace Americans with people often from the third world. And you can see that all their stars are going for this stuff. It's I got a clip. I'm not going to play it, of Harry Styles, the British singer, comes to America and dedicates a concert to a guy that I shot. But they're all dedicated to you. More you look into these people, all of them are evading arrest or they're all have criminal backgrounds. And we're starting to take our border seriously. We're starting to take what it means to be an American seriously. That is what we want. Can we play the Dan Levy clip again, Sean? I'm just so fascinated by this, that this is a guy who benefits from all the greatness that America has to offer. He gets to act on sitcoms. And this is what he says about our country. Play the Dan Levy one for me again.
1: Women guys. Wearing short shorts to the gym does not make them. It makes the men calling them misogynists. I'm speechless that something like that can exist on live national television. And to be perfectly honest, more men need to be standing up in opposition to it, because it's complacency that has created the environment with which women are sexually assaulted, and it's a conversation as opposed to a crime. They are not objects. They are superior human beings.
0: Sean reminded me of the Dennis Prageryism, that you can't say that we're living in a patriarchy and say that women are superior. So you got to pick. If women are superior, we'd be in the matriarchy. That's how it would be. So it's got to be, can't be both. So that's a logic that continues to boggle the mind, that is what is being suggested. And I just don't, it's such a weird pander for a guy who doesn't even date women. That's very strange, very strange. And just a comedian trying to censor other comedians and calling a network to censor other comedians. And that is the whole conversation on the Blueski platform. And we just yearn for some celebrities who will just sing or play music or act. This is James Hetfield, who's a lead singer of Metallica, which has done, I think, some lightly left-wing stuff over the past. But check this out. This was awesome from over the weekend, Cut 15.
2: Metallica is not here like some other entertainers to influence you with their okay? We are here. We're here to forget about all the outside.
0: Okay? Yeah, we're here to entertain. We're not going to talk about politics. It's just great. It's just great. It's a great closing message. We're closing the border. We're going to take the politics out of the rock and roll, and we're going to tell a bunch of jokes about stuff that's obviously happening in our society. Believe voting, because I think, as I noted on yesterday's show, I think that Trump has done something which is kind of remarkable, which is that can you guys hear me? Because I cut out the volume. Yeah, okay. So there's something remarkable that happened, which is that Trump, I think, was able to convince a bunch of Democrats not to vote by mail, which is going to drag down their turnout. Because the left has somehow convinced people that Trump is going to rig the election using the mail system, which he's not going to do. But the left, their conspiracy mind, has done that. So I'm tracking a lot of mail-in voting, and I'm looking right now. Let's start with Florida, where I'm looking at the mail-in ballots, where Democrats always win in this. They won by 7 in, I think, 2024. And so now Republicans are actually returning mail-in voting at a 1% advantage. So the Republicans are actually flat out leading the Democrats. And the Democrats are trailing 8% from last election. Now I'm looking at Michigan, where Kamala Harris beat Trump by 5%. The Harris counties, Republicans are trailing by 5%, whereas in mail-in voting, the Democrats won by 10%. So that's a 5% swing in Michigan when it comes to mail-in voting. So these are all positive news. It certainly suggests there is not going to be some sort of a blue wave that sweeps. We're probably headed towards a divided Congress to some degree, but I think the House is potentially even in play if we see these numbers sustain themselves. So I'm very excited to track this throughout the days and weeks to come. We'll have updates each and every day on The Marlowe Show. But that's all the time we got for now. Go in peace to love and serve the Lord. Thank you for listening and watching.

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8: Breaking news this hour at Town Hall. I'm Bob Agnew in Washington. Katie Zacharias held her first briefing as White House press secretary. She said she hopes to amplify the president's agenda in her new role.
9: Especially as we are in the middle of the midterm blitz, with energy and excitement never seen before in the history of midterms, thanks to President Trump.
8: And it was last week that President Trump announced Zachariah would replace Caroline Leavitt after she stepped down from the position this summer. She was previously a conservative commentator and former communications advisor for Trump Media. Minnesota Congresswoman Ilhan Omar is calling a federal raid of her home in Washington, D.C. yesterday, quote, an attempt to target political enemies and weaponize federal law enforcement.
10: The raid was reportedly in connection to an investigation into Omar's immigration paperwork. She went on to say that President Trump has targeted her for 10 years with what she called baseless lies and smear campaigns. This comes after Homeland Security Secretary Mark Wayne Mullen revealed there was an ongoing investigation into Omar and claimed she married her brother to bring him to the U.S. I'm Chris Coraggio.
8: President Trump is defending his deal with Russia for diesel fuel after it received criticism from both sides of the aisle. Here's correspondent Mark Mayfield.
11: Last week, Trump announced Russia would immediately release 300,000 tons of diesel to ease a global fuel shortage, with more shipments to follow. In a Truth Social post yesterday morning, Trump said he made the right choice for the American people. The deal received backlash, with critics saying it gives Russian President Vladimir Putin a financial lifeline and undermines U.S. sanctions. Some Republicans argued it could lower fuel prices and give Trump leverage over Moscow. I'm Mark Mayfield.
8: President Trump sent to make a campaign stop today in the great land of Alaska. Trump sent to be joined by Republican Senator Dan Sullivan and Congressman Nick Begich at a rally in Wasilla. The president's visit comes after Vice President Vance paid a visit to Fairbanks last week. More of these stories at townhall.com.
12: This afternoon will be very warm with the temperature reaching a high of 86, breaking the record high of 85 set back in 1969. Expect partial sunshine throughout the day. Tonight will be partly cloudy and warm with a chance of a shower moving in late. The low will be around 66. Moving on to tomorrow, anticipate mostly cloudy skies and very warm, humid conditions with a few showers possible. The high will be 79. Looking ahead to Thursday, expect plenty of clouds with a chance of a thunderstorm in a spot or two. It will not be as warm with a high of 68. I'm meteorologist Joe Lundberg on 98.9 FM, The Answer.
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19: John Adams understood one incredibly important thing about America. America cannot endure and cannot forget that it requires freedom, endurance, and character to survive. While serving as president, Adams always remembered that America would not survive. It could not govern itself, control its own passions. Adams wrote, "Our Constitution was made only for a moral and religious people. It is wholly inadequate to the government of any other." Adams understood that self-government depended on much, much more than the document itself. It depended and was guided by faith, by virtue, by responsibility, and above all, by self-restraint. Because government can enforce laws, but it cannot create character. Our Constitution protects a free people, but our Constitution cannot create a moral people. It cannot create self-restraint. That's up to us.
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1: Breaking news to start the show today. Kimberly Guilfoyle has resigned as U.S. ambassador to Greece. This was after the White House asked her to step down following reports of alleged misconduct. Her lawyers deny wrongdoing. We have 3 weeks until Election Day, and Michigan's Democratic Senate nominee is facing questions about his family's reported ties to the Muslim Brotherhood and about his own worldview. We'll talk about that in a moment. We have audio. Plus, Democrats in Michigan are speaking out against El Sayed there. We have audio from the Rogers campaign about how they're approaching Democrats, particularly African-Americans in Detroit. And Senator Shelley Moore Capito of West Virginia joins us today. Can Congress cut the red tape that keeps America from building the energy infrastructure that we need? Well, a bipartisan permitting deal is on the table. She's been in the middle of it, and we'll discuss with Senator Capito what comes next. You're listening to the Scott Jennings Show, Common Sense for the American People, broadcasting live today from New York City. And on this day, October the 13th, I start with an excruciating story of the unknown. For the families above ground, the waiting was unbearable. For the men below, there was no telling whether anyone would ever reach them. 33 men in a collapsed mine, and nearly half a mile of rock between them and daylight. They went to work that day like any other, but suddenly the place where they earned a living looked like it might become their tomb. Above ground, rescuers faced an extraordinary challenge. Finding the men was one thing, bringing them home was another. They needed to drill a passage through the earth and lower a capsule down that could carry a man back to the surface, one at a time. After more than 2 months underground, that moment finally arrived, and they did send that capsule down, and it did come back, and inside was one living man. One rescue became two, then three, and through the night and into the next day, the operation continued until every last one did make it back above ground to safety, 33 trapped and 33 saved. For once, the world was watching the same story and rooting for the same ending. These were the miners of the San Jose mine in Chile. They'd spent 69 days underground, and their rescue became a triumph of engineering, courage, and people who refused to give up on one another. And it happened on this day, October the 13th, 2010. Scott Jennings here for Salem. I want to talk to you today about worldview. In politics, we sometimes focus narrowly on this issue or that, but what we forget to ask is, what is the worldview of this person? And that's a question on the minds of voters up in Michigan as they assess the worldview of Democratic Senate candidate Abdul El Sayed and his ties to the Muslim Brotherhood. What is that, you might ask? Well, the Muslim Brotherhood is the world's oldest and most influential transnational Sunni Islamist political and social movement, founded in Egypt in 1928. It views Islam as a complete system governing all aspects of private, social, and political life. Its well-known motto is, Islam is the solution, advocating for governance based on Sharia law. On Sunday morning, Kristen Welker asked El Sayed about this on Meet the Press. 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
2: For Michigan voters who are hearing those attacks against you, who are looking to separate fact from fiction,

0: Brotherhood supporters inside the Democratic Party. Beyond that, there's the money and his own statements in this campaign, as I explained on CNN Sunday night, Cut 10.
1: We'll just simply read to you some headlines. El Sayed campaign backed by over $100,000 from dozens of members of group with alleged terror ties. Abdul El Sayed rakes in thousands from Muslim Brotherhood-linked donors. Abdul El Sayed's father-in-law, a top donor to an El Sayed super PAC, is among top leaders of Muslim Brotherhood organization linked to terror funding. Abdul El Sayed's mom worked for global terrorist group accused of funding bin Laden, according to a report. And on top of that, when that radical Islamist rammed his truck into a synagogue in West Bloomfield, Michigan, he said, you know, hurt people hurt people.
2: Yeah.
1: I think there are legitimate questions about his world view. And when you put Iran and Israel on the same footing, we have an enemy and we have an ally in the Middle East. Before you tell the difference between what Mamdani did on October the 7th, a couple of lines about Israel and three paragraphs about how terrible the Jews are. The implication is that all of this terrorism, all of this violence, and all of this fear and intimidation can be rationalized if you look it through the lens of the oppressed and the oppressor, which is, I think, how El Sayed sees the world, and it's antithetical to the American system. That's the Republican argument.
0: The central question for me is this idea of worldview. What does this man believe about America, about our allies, about freedom, and about the people who threaten it? My reading of his record is that he repeatedly reaches for the same framework that dominates the modern left, this idea of oppressor versus oppressed. Here's how that mentality works. You divide the world into two camps, and you assign moral standing according to who has power and who claims to be resisting it. Western countries, like the United States, go into the oppressor column. Movements opposing the West, such as Hamas and other terrorist organizations, get the benefit of the doubt. And once those labels are assigned, judging conduct becomes secondary to defending the narrative. And this is how you end up demanding endless explanations from democracies while stretching to rationalize terrorist acts. Hurt people hurt people. That's what El Sayed said. El Sayed's own record gives us something concrete to examine. In 2011, he was quite sure that a brotherhood government in Egypt would not turn into a repressive theocracy. But then in 2012, as my friend Eric Erickson points out, it began doing exactly that. And El Sayed signed a statement that said it should go further, demanding a purge of the police and the media. Well, what happened? The Egyptian people rose up against the Brotherhood. They filled the streets in June of 2013, and the Brotherhood was driven out of power. El Sayed cares so much about Egypt, perhaps because he is a dual citizen, as he himself has admitted on the record at least a couple of times, which makes his denials to Kristen Welker troubling. Now, there's more. I want you to listen to how he's describing America's responsibility toward refugees in a 2018 interview, Cut 9.
3: We as a country, I believe, owe it to the world to open our doors, and we're better because of it, right? I've never met an immigrant in my life who didn't want what's best for their family and what's best for our country.
0: Let me restate that. El Sayed says, we as a country, I believe, owe it to the world to open our doors. He was discussing refugees from third world countries. We owe it to the world. He thinks that because he thinks America is an oppressor regime. Therefore, to atone for our status, El Sayed believes we should throw open the gates to these oppressed peoples who will then come here and one day elect more senators like El Sayed. That's the plan. The oppressed versus oppressor framework becomes dangerous when it turns grievance into moral permission and when it invites anti-American radicals into our country by the millions to change our culture and laws and way of life. If you want that, ladies and gentlemen, you can move to Europe, a continent that is currently in chaos because they follow that very plan. You're listening to Common Sense for the American People. I'm Scott Jennings, broadcasting for Salem. We're very glad you're with us today. I want to talk to you for a moment about supplements. Now, when you think about supplements, two things matter the most. Do they work? And can you trust them? Now, I want to tell you, for Relief Factor, that's the supplement that we care about here, I can personally attest that it does work and that you can trust it. 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Other members of our family have used it. We've noticed a change. Those little daily aches and pains caused by that inflammation in your body, that tends to go away, at least in our experience.

0: 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They'll get you hooked up right away. Maybe you'll send us your story in very soon. More news when we come back. It's Scott Jennings on Salem. Stay with us.
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0: Welcome back to the show here on Tuesday, October the 13th. You know, we usually cover national politics here on the Scott Jennings Show, but there is a state legislative race going on in Pennsylvania that might be instructive about our political climate and what's to come. Our next guest, in fact, came within just 88 votes of winning a special election here in August, and now he's getting a second shot. His name is Scott Timko. He's the Republican running for Pennsylvania's 12th House District. It's a seat that Republicans held for more than two decades before Democrat Brandon Dukes flipped it earlier this year. And what makes this race even more interesting is that President Trump carried this district by more than 18 points in 2024, and it contains Butler County, site of the rally where the president was nearly assassinated. Now, with Election Day just 3 weeks away, Timko is facing Dukes once again in a rematch that could help determine control of Pennsylvania's state house. Here's one of Timko's most recent ads. Cut one.
7: I'm Scott Timko. We have a great opportunity in Butler County. Through strong, conservative, common sense leadership, we've built communities that are safe, with low taxes, low unemployment, great schools, and a wonderful place to raise a family. Our success has led to major growth, but that expansion comes with growing pains. I will work tirelessly to address congestion, promote energy production to make our lives more affordable, and be relentless in ensuring Butler County doesn't become Allegheny County. Vote Scott Timko November 3rd.
0: Joining us now, Republican candidate and retired Air Force Captain Scott Timko, who is joining us from his district in Pennsylvania. Scott, welcome to the Scott Jennings Show. You had a close race earlier this year, and now you're getting a rematch. I'm sort of interested in the national overlay here. President Trump carried this district overwhelmingly in 2024. Obviously, there's been a swing. What do you foresee here in the next 3 weeks in Pennsylvania? Can Republicans win this district under you, and can Republicans win statewide in the Keystone State?
8: Well, Scott, first of all, thank you for having me. And to your question, absolutely. This is a county, this is a district that Republicans should prevail in. I know a lot of news was made about this special election just a month or so ago. But remember, you know, special elections are unique, and it was done on a particular day in the middle of summer, first day of school. And of course, you have low turnout. We're going to get an honest assessment of where Republicans stand on November 3rd. And I'm very confident that we're going to do well. People are going to show up. We have an important governor's race in Pennsylvania. There are a few local ballot initiatives, which should drive turnout. And Republicans do enjoy a majority in this district and in this county. It's not the majority it was 20 or 30 years ago. So we might have to do a little more heavy lifting, a little more work. We need people to come out and vote. But we do have the majority, and as long as our folks show up to the polls and live up to their conservative values, we should prevail.
0: You're one of these Republican candidates that's out there knocking on doors every day. You're talking to more people on the ground than probably just about anybody in the country. What are you hearing from Republicans and from independents? What do they want to see out of the Republican Party this fall? What issues do they want to see focus on? You know, what concerns are they raising? Are they still down on the Democrats? Give us an idea of the political climate on the ground.
8: You know, it's an interesting dynamic. And again, I'm running for state representative at a local level. So the questions I get more are infrastructure. How are you going to fix quality of life here in Southwest Butler County? But if you want to know the number one issue that's on people's mind, and it's no surprise, it's affordability. Things have become more expensive. What the Democrats did in years past, especially during COVID, have led to long-term ramifications. And so energy production, Pennsylvania is a massive energy producing state. We need to take advantage of that and use that to lower our taxes and improve the quality of life here. But affordability really is number one on everyone's mind. And I think there's a great opportunity when I talk about the ability of Pennsylvania, whether it be liquid natural gas or coal or oil, to produce energy, lower overall costs. Those overall costs then get passed on to things like groceries and things along those lines. So I would say that is certainly the focus that people have most on the agenda right now.
0: Last question for you, Scott, 30 seconds. When we're having this debate over affordability and especially energy, obviously Democrats are just hoping for a referendum against Republicans on these issues. Are you and other Republicans in Pennsylvania making the case that 90% of the things people are mad about happened under the Democrats and that no Democrats ever really in recent times made any argument at all about increasing energy supply or lowering gas prices? Is that debate actually having, or is it really just more of a referendum on current circumstances?
8: Well, we tried to, because it's completely obvious that's what they've always done. There's no tax they don't like. There's no dollar they won't use and abuse. The biggest challenge I have is my opponent, as obviously he's been in office for just a short amount of time, but he's already voted 100% with the Democrats. And Butler County is one of the counties in Pennsylvania that is a revenue producer for the state. And Democrats are licking their chops because they want to take the money from here, funnel it into Philadelphia to fund their failed SEPTA and all the programs in Philadelphia that failed city has had. So that's really what we're up against here in Butler County, is these guys need to know, keep our money here for us.
0: Scott Timko, running for state legislature in Pennsylvania. Thanks for your time today. We take a break, and Shelley Moore Capito from West Virginia comes by. Stay with us.
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14: With SRN News, I'm Bob Agnew in Washington. Katie Zacharias held her first briefing as White House press secretary, and she gave about a 15-minute address today and said she's grateful to be at the White House at a time like this.
15: Especially as we are in the middle of the midterm blitz with energy and excitement never seen before in the history of midterms, thanks to President Trump.
14: And last week, the president announced that Zachariah would be replacing Caroline Leavitt after she stepped down from the position this summer. Minnesota Congressman Ilhan Omar is calling a federal raid of her home an attempt to target political enemies and weaponize federal law enforcement.
16: The raid was reportedly in connection to an investigation into Omar's immigration paperwork. She went on to say that President Trump has targeted her for 10 years with what she called baseless lies and smear campaigns. This comes after Homeland Security Secretary Mark Wayne Mullen revealed there was an ongoing investigation into Omar and claimed she married her brother to bring him to the U.S. I'm Chris Coraggio.
14: President Trump is defending his deal with Russia for diesel fuel after it received a lot of criticism. And here's correspondent Mark Mayfield.
10: Last week, Trump announced Russia would immediately release 300,000 tons of diesel to ease a global fuel shortage, with more shipments to follow. In a Truth Social post yesterday morning, Trump said he made the right choice for the American people. The deal received backlash, with critics saying it gives Russian President Vladimir Putin a financial lifeline and undermines U.S. sanctions. Some Republicans argued it could lower fuel prices and give Trump leverage over Moscow. I'm Mark Mayfield.
14: A new campaign ad for Mike Rogers alleges Abdul El-Sayed's family has ties to the Muslim Brotherhood. The ad was released on Monday as El-Sayed continues to lead Rogers in the race for Michigan's U.S. Senate seat. RealClearPolling.com says a former Detroit health director leads the former congressman 48.1% to 45% in an average of polls. This is SRN News.
17: This afternoon will be very warm, with the temperature reaching a high of 86, breaking the record high of 85 set back in 1969. Expect partial sunshine throughout the day. Tonight will be partly cloudy and warm, with a chance of a shower moving in late. The low will be around 66. Moving on to tomorrow, anticipate mostly cloudy skies and very warm, humid conditions with a few showers possible. The high will be 79. Looking ahead to Thursday, expect plenty of clouds with a chance of a thunderstorm in a spot or two. It will not be as warm, with a high of 68. I'm meteorologist Joe Lundberg on 98.9 FM, The Answer.
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0: And welcome back to the Scott Jennings Show here on Tuesday, October the 13th. Our next guest, important policy guest today. She's United States Senator for West Virginia and has been leading on, I think, one of the most important issues of our time. It's one of those issues that gets very little coverage compared to the impact that it will have on your future and the future of the United States of America. You probably don't think about much every day, but it's called permitting reform. And to discuss it is Shelley Moore Capito, Senator from West Virginia. Senator Capito, thanks for making time for us on this important issue today.
24: Yeah, happy to be on to talk about it. I agree. It's important.
0: Well, this has been going on for years.
24: Right.
0: And you know, we've got to a point in this country where it's almost impossible to do any kind of an energy project because of all the bureaucracy and litigation and red tape. And you, along with a bipartisan group of senators, have been working tirelessly for months and months and months and months to try to put a deal together to solve this problem. And it feels like you're about to punch through to the end zone. It's football season, so we'll use a football analogy.
24: Mm-hmm.
0: Tell us what happened at the end of the session that just ended in the Senate and what you expect to happen on permitting reform when you get back right after the election.
24: Okay, well, thanks for the opportunity, Scott. And this is important. We are not building in this country. We're not. There's certain things we don't build, but we're not building fast enough. And think of all the jobs that would be created if we could get these projects off the ground. So we really started about a year ago. There had been stops and starts all throughout the last, you're right, 10 years with no success. And I was just determined that I was not going to walk away from the table. So Senator White House, who's my ranking member on Environment and Public Works, and then Senators Lee and Heinrich over on the Energy and Natural Resources Committee, we had the main jurisdictions. And we just sat down with our staff, and I mean repeatedly through the summer, worked hard to try to figure out what would really get us to a point where you can shorten the time frame, where you can make it more efficient, where we can build things and still keep the environmental parameters in place, because clean water, clean air is very important. So basically, we got real, first of all, people are probably wondering, like, what's driving the bipartisan nature of this? Well, if you look at energy projects alone, President Biden canceled the XL pipeline. President Obama canceled our West Virginia largest coal mining permit ever, even after they had gotten the permit. President Trump comes in and starts canceling offshore wind projects.
0: Right.
24: And all of a sudden, the Democrats are like, this isn't fair. And and we said, you know, this is what we've been trying to tell you. So certainty is really one of the core values in here. If you get a permit, you got the certainty that you can't have somebody look in the rearview mirror and say, oh, well, this president doesn't like my project, he's going to yank my permit. That's not going to be allowed to happen anymore. Mm. And there were certain repeating things that were holding up the process. The NEPA process, which you have to go through all these environmental impact statements and just repeat a lot of times. We're reining that in, putting serious timelines on that. The other really stopping point is, or clog up in permitting, has been endless lawsuits and that go on forever. Presently, you have 6 years to sue. This pulls it into 180 days.
0: Wow.
24: And you have to have standing and you can't shop courts. So, you know, that to me will save us a lot of time and money. We also have things like, if you're going to put a bridge back where a bridge has already been, you shouldn't have to go through this entire huge process again. You've already been permitted once. Let's go ahead and move forward. And I think people need to know it's not just about energy. It's about transportation, manufacturing, communications, aviation, space. You know, they can't get enough launch pads. These things are, anything that needs to be permitted is going to be part of this. And the coalition that's been put together to support this is massive, and it's from all spectrums of the political world and energy world and everything.
0: Well, you just raised, I think, something that will surprise a lot of people out there, because it's a campaign season right now, so everything seems really polarized. But behind the scenes in the Senate, you had some of the most liberal Democrats and some of the most conservative Republicans at a table hashing this out. And although I think some people were disappointed that this didn't get done before the election, it sounds like it's teed up to be the first thing you vote on right after the election. Talk to us behind the scenes about bipartisan cooperation is still possible in Washington, D.C., it sounds like.
24: It is. And you're right. I mean, Senator Whitehouse and I have very different views. I'm from a fossil fuel state. Coal and natural gas are in our blood here in West Virginia. And he is very much an environmentalist who is a big renewable energy proponent. And so while we don't have the same, we don't come from the same places, this will impact the things that we care about the most equally. And so basically what happened was, at the very end, we had sort of pledged that we were going to come out, release the text, and have a press conference. It got very tenuous at the end, as they always does. Can we really do this? And it looked like that morning that we weren't going to quite get there. But you know what? We all got in a room again, just like, you know, the movies, and that people don't think we do. And we said, can we do this? And we said, we have to do it. And so, but one of the agreements was they didn't want to vote before the election.
0: Right.
24: But they did agree to shorten some of the what you can have to obstruct motions to proceed and all those kinds of things. So they did agree to shorten that. So, and then Leader Thune came in, and he was very open to having it be the first vote. So it will be the first vote when we get back. I also want to add the White House in here, because they were critical to this. They talked with the Democrats repeatedly. They talked with us. They were in the room a lot of the times because it was important to have their buy-in to this for us to be successful. And we don't have it over the finish line, but I think we've got the three most important bargaining units all on the same page.
0: Senator, it feels like you've got the deal in place to get it out of the Senate with a fairly substantial bipartisan vote. But I want to ask you about the House. Mm-hmm. Are you talking to House leadership and the relevant committee players? I've heard a little rumblings that maybe they're not fully on board with what's been negotiated here, but bring us up to date on the back and forth between the real two-party system in Washington, which is the House and the Senate.
24: Right. Well, actually, the House did us a big momentum builder in December when they passed the Speed Act. And that dealt with a lot of the issues. And that came out of Representative Westerman's committee from Arkansas. And so he and I have been very close in this. We incorporated a lot of what they did into this bill. So there's a lot of House ideas in here. And in the end, we were able to get a few more in at the very end that was acceptable to all sides. So we've kind of set that stage. He put out a very positive comment, I believe, yesterday, and that's a critical committee. There are grumblings. I think by nature, the House never wants to take anything that the Senate says. But I think if we can get a good, solid vote, I think we can, and keep the president's support, which I think we will, I think we'll have great momentum to be able to take it all the way across the finish line in the House. You know, people are asking me, do I think, well, if you wait till after the election and the Democrats take control, will they try to pull it to the left? I'm sure there's going to be some negotiating at the end. But, our names are on this bill, and we believe in it. And I think that's significant.
0: So it's your expectation that if this becomes law in the United States, we are going to see new energy projects in short order. Some of them will be fossil fuel. Some of them will be renewable, like wind and solar. But what we're going to see in short order is a rush to develop new energy, which we desperately need. We're not making enough energy right now. So for states like West Virginia, Kentucky, where I am, we're going to see hopefully more coal projects. And then for the people who love wind and solar, they're going to have a fair shake as well. So it really is kind of an all of the above energy piece of legislation, isn't it?
24: It definitely is. And transmission is a big piece of it, too. We don't have enough transmission. And a lot of what gets stranded are the renewable assets because they're new and they haven't, they haven't had a coal mine there for 50 years or a coal-powered power plant. So transmission is a part of that. That was something that was important to the Sheldon Whitehouses of the world to make sure that we did that. They want certainty that the president will release their wind projects. He gave them that certainty, and so we really, I think, achieved quite a bit pre, and then there's studies out there from like the Business Roundtable or that show that over close to $2 trillion is sitting on the shelf because they don't know if they get a permit, if it's going to withstand the political winds of another administration. This way, they're not going to have to worry about that. There are, if you pull a permit for a reason because you're biased about it, if the administration does that, it is extremely costly to the administration. And we just don't think it's not going to be in anybody's best interest to do that.
0: Talking with Senator Shelley Moore Capito from West Virginia about this pending deal on permitting reform, which is a huge deal. It'll be the first thing voted on in the Senate right after the election. A final question on the legislation, Senator. Could this lead to more refinery capacity in the United States? That's been in the news lately because of the diesel crunch. Does this bill impact maybe people being able to build more refineries?
24: Absolutely. I mean, it really impacts anything that has to have any kind of an environmental overlook or working with the Corps of Engineers, EPA, Fish and Wildlife, Endangered Species, any of those entities that really can clog the system, and a refinery would be in that category. So, yes, the answer to that is yes.
0: Senator Capito, you're on the ballot this year. You've been out campaigning in West Virginia, and I'm sure you're talking to some of your colleagues who are in tougher races than you have in West Virginia. What's your advice for Republicans right now? What should they be telling the American people here with the last couple of weeks before the voting happens on Election Day?
24: Well, I think what what we as Republicans should be talking about is what we have done, and that is, helping small businesses, helping with taxes, with, no tax on tips and overtime. That's very popular. I think we have to acknowledge and be honest. People are upset about gas prices, and they're upset that prices hasn't come down. And they're very negative. I wouldn't say very negative, but very mostly negative on the Iranian situation. So I always find it's better to be honest with people. Yeah, you're right. This situation's gone on too long. It's impacting our pocketbooks, and we need to find a solution. And the president is the one who wants one worse than anybody, and he's working every day towards it. The other thing I think we need to say is, if not us, what is the alternative here? More taxes, more green energy giveaways, more border openings, more Supreme Court justices. Paint the picture of maybe it's not all going your way with Republicans, but listen, the contrast here is something that really bears in mind. I mean, I was over in Ohio, and that was the kind of thing we talked about with John Husted.
0: Yeah, he's in a tough race over there.
24: He is.
0: And, you know, frankly, I was disappointed that the Democrats played politics with him on the ratepayer protection pledge. And I mean, they really played a ruthless game on that, because that issue, people wanting to make sure data centers don't cause utility bill increases, that's one of the number one issues in the election. And you had a 417 vote margin in the House, and for them to block it, it really was political. But we'll see what the voters want to do on Election Day. Senator Capito, congrats on the permitting reform bill. We'll keep tracking this over the next few weeks. This is Common Sense for the American People. Scott Jennings is here on Salem. More news after this.
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1: 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Don't Sharia My Texas, exposes an America under siege from within.
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0: never back down. 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
1: All right, we got a little breaking news to get to in just a moment. 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We thank our friends and partners at AARP for sending along that message today. All right, breaking news. Stuff going on out there, and this just into the show. This is happening down in Texas. Vice President J.D. Vance out traveling today, and he has just announced on the tarmac in Tyler, Texas, that the Trump administration is going to invoke the Defense Production Act in order to expand an oil refinery there in Tyler. Let's take a listen to that. Cut 12.
2: So today, I am pleased to announce that the Trump administration, working with the refinery at Delek, has used the Defense Production Act, and we are going to expand the refinery right here in Tyler, Texas. We're announcing that today. And here's what we want to do, ladies and gentlemen. We want millions of gallons of commercial grade and military spec fuel to come out of this refinery in addition to what it's already producing. And what that means for you and your families is lower costs to fly from one place to another. It means lower costs to drive your car into work every single day. It means a more reliable energy supply, but also a stronger national defense, and it will also mean hundreds of good-paying new jobs, just like Austin's, right here in Smith County.
1: All right, J.D. Vance with a big announcement down in Texas. More news. President Trump's ambassador to Greece, Kimberly Guilfoyle, has resigned following a series of misconduct allegations. The White House confirmed the decision this morning, just one day after President Trump said he was considering firing Guilfoyle. Now, all this has come out of the Wall Street Journal's reporting, where Guilfoyle allegedly asked a Trump donor to help pay off a $100,000 American Express bill before her Senate confirmation hearing last year. That donor is named Eric Dieters. He's from Kentucky. He claims Guilfoyle offered to use her political connections to help his tax and legal troubles. Now, Guilfoyle's attorney has disputed the authenticity of these messages cited in the reporting. She says she's going to defend her name in her farewell statement today. Sounds like the State Department's Inspector General is also looking into this conduct. Yesterday, President Trump had made clear he was not happy about this situation, and he said he was looking into it and said, "I'm not satisfied with this." Well, the White House made its decision, and now Guilfoyle is out as ambassador to Greece. Federal agents have raided Democratic Congresswoman Ilhan Omar's home in Washington, D.C. as part of an ongoing criminal investigation. And according to multiple reports, this investigation centers on immigration paperwork connected to Omar's family. Agents with Homeland Security executed a search warrant at the Minnesota Democrat's home early on Monday morning. The Justice Department confirmed that the search was authorized by a federal judge, but DOJ has not publicly disclosed the specific crimes being investigated. CBS News reports the investigation involves immigration documents completed by Omar's late father. Omar was born in Somalia. She came to the United States as a refugee. She became an American citizen in 2000, and for years, there have been accusations and rumors about her own immigration history, including claims of marriage fraud. The claim is that she at one point may have married her own brother. She's denied this, but that's what's in the public space. No charges against Omar have been announced yet. The search warrant does not establish that she committed a crime, but the federal investigation is now drawing national attention. President Trump made some comments on this on the South Lawn of the White House But he says it's up to the investigators. It's not up to him. Omar is accusing the Trump administration of using federal law enforcement to target political opponents, although at one time, when President Trump was facing all sorts of investigations, she said no one is above the law. A lot of Democrats said that. Well, I think what's good for the goose is good for the gander. We'll have to follow and see where the investigation leads. You're listening to The Scott Jennings Show. It's Common Sense for the American People. We'll have more news right after this.
0: Common Sense for the American People. 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
9: Breaking news this hour at Town Hall. I'm Bob Agnew in Washington. Katie Zacharias held her first briefing as White House press secretary. She said she hopes to amplify President Trump's agenda in her new role.
10: I want to thank President Trump for his trust that he has placed in me. I have wanted to work for him for a very long time.
9: Last week, the president announced Zachariah would be replacing Caroline Leavitt after she stepped down from the position this summer. The president is in Alaska today for a rally in Wasilla. That's where he's backing Republican candidates. Here's Monica Nelson.
11: Alaskan issues are expected to be front and center, including energy development, jobs, and the state's economy as voters get ready for the midterm elections. After Alaska, Trump's heading to Arizona and Montana this week, then wraps it up with a campaign stop in Georgia on Friday. I'm Monica Nelson.
9: Inflation has been Americans' most important issue for 4 years, and its importance has reached a new high, according to the latest Economist YouGov poll. 37% of Americans pick inflation and prices from a list of 15 issues as the most important one for them, the largest share since the poll added the option back in July of 2022. The U.S. is experiencing its worst dengue fever outbreak in nearly a century. We get a closer look on that from correspondent Rich Thomas.
12: There have been more than 2,200 cases of the mosquito-borne illness this year, with about a quarter of them in Florida, according to the CDC. Penn State biology professor Beth McGraw says mosquitoes have been thriving in the long, wet summer that's been a perfect breeding ground. She adds, dengue fever is in places around the world where it has not been in the past. Rich Thomason reporting.
9: Slow going on Wall Street today. Right now, the Dow Jones Industrial Average is down by 256 points. The NASDAQ off by 150. More on these stories at Town Hall.
13: This afternoon will be very warm, with the temperature reaching a high of 86, breaking the record high of 85 set back in 1969. Expect partial sunshine throughout the day. Tonight will be partly cloudy and warm, with a chance of a shower moving in late. The low will be around 66. Moving on to tomorrow, anticipate mostly cloudy skies and very warm, humid conditions with a few showers possible. The high will be 79. Looking ahead to Thursday, expect plenty of clouds with a chance of a thunderstorm in a spot or two. It will not be as warm, with a high of 68. I'm meteorologist Joe Lundberg on 98.9 FM, The Answer.
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2: Foundations of Freedom, a look at America's founding principles and the leaders who shaped our nation.
3: John Adams understood one incredibly important thing about America. America cannot endure and cannot forget that it requires freedom, endurance, and character to survive. While serving as president, Adams always remembered that America would not survive. It could not govern itself, control its own passions. Adams wrote, "Our Constitution was made only for a moral and religious people. It is wholly inadequate to the government of any other." Adams understood that self-government depended on much, much more than the document itself. It depended and was guided by faith, by virtue, by responsibility, and above all, by self-restraint. Because government can enforce laws, but it cannot create character. Our Constitution protects a free people, but our Constitution cannot create a moral people. It cannot create self-restraint. That's up to us.
4: Human trafficking is modern-day slavery, and it happens in our own communities. 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
5: Ladies and gentlemen, here's Scott Jennings.
6: Quick check of the headlines here on Tuesday, October the 13th. President Trump is warning Yemen's Iranian-backed Houthi militants after a series of attacks targeting Saudi Arabia and commercial shipping in the Red Sea. Trump says he's considering joining Saudi-led military operations against these terrorists. Elon Musk is pouring hundreds of millions of dollars into Republican campaigns ahead of November's midterms. Reporting is that Elon has contributed more than $275 million to Republican political groups and campaigns, including major investments in Texas, where Ken Paxton, the attorney general, has struggled to raise money into his own campaign as he trails James Tallarico in the polls. Early voting officially begins today in Georgia, and one of the biggest races in the country is that state's battle for governor. Republican businessman Rick Jackson is facing off against former Atlanta mayor Keisha Lance Bottoms, whose record on crime and affordability is now front and center in this race. Jackson is a self-made billionaire who grew up in public housing and built a major healthcare business. Now he is running to succeed Republican Governor Brian Kemp. I want you to listen to this powerful ad from the Jackson campaign about the impact that he has had on the lives of foster kids throughout Georgia. Cut eight.
7: Rick thinks we're interviewing him, but we have a surprise plan.
8: Rick grew up in foster care. He couldn't afford college, but he helped over 800 foster kids like us get their chance.
9: Hey, what's happening?
10: Anybody that's gone through foster care, I'll bet on them 10 times before I'll bet on anyone, because you guys are resilient.
11: We didn't think college was possible,
12: but we got to go because of you.
13: You never got to wear one, but you made sure we could. Thank you. Thank you.
10: Do the right thing, and then when you have a chance, you help other people, because you know when you've been there, you never forget it.
12: We're actually here to say thank you,
13: and we're not the only ones. There's a hat for every foster kid that you help go to college.
11: Rick helped more than 800 foster youth attend college.
10: I am so proud of every one of you.
6: It's one of the best and most uplifting ads of this political cycle. And joining us now live is Rick Jackson, the Republican nominee for Georgia governor. Rick, I want to thank you for coming on the show today. And I want you to talk to us about the foster care experience that you had and that you've been involved with people like that appeared in that ad. How central is that story to your motivation to running for governor?
14: Well, thanks, Scott, for having me. And it is the primary reason that I'm running. One of the primary reasons is to I call it to help the least of these and to help people that don't have a voice or lobbyists and so forth. So, you know, being in foster care, I was in foster care in five different homes and in an orphan's home and so forth like that. And so when you go through that experience and you don't have people that believe in you, and, you know, my mother was an alcoholic and was abusive, and we went to eight different schools but lived in the project mostly. And when you come through that experience, you never forget it, obviously. And so I wanted to, I started about 10, 12 years ago trying to weigh in on foster care initiatives. And we passed this bill called Fostering Success about 3 years ago that helps kids that age out of foster care. I don't know if you know the plight, but when kids age out of foster care, they have a bleak future. 70% of the kids or the girls are pregnant before they're, you know, in 18 months, and 70% of the boys will be arrested for survival crimes. So we came up with a solution and formed a nonprofit to help these kids pay for their way to school, and also we gave them a Christian life coach to mentor them. And so it's been, for the first time, these children have hope because in their life they haven't had it. And so it really makes a difference, and of course, that's the kind of impact I'd like to have as governor.
6: Yeah, your story on this is one of the most unique stories of any campaign

0: Well, first of all, there's not a higher priority for a governor than to keep people safe. And when you take up for criminals over victims and police, it disqualifies you from being governor. I don't understand why people think that we need to enforce the law and we need to prosecute the law, because it prevents other people from committing crimes and it keeps people safe. And I think she has a mentality that somehow or another that criminals are victims, and that just doesn't work. That permissiveness just does not work and doesn't help at all. In addition to that, while she was mayor of Atlanta, her inflation rate was 40% higher than President Biden's, which was a 50-year high. So her policies don't make her fit. I mean, my point is, bad mayors don't make good governors. And we cannot have somebody that does not back the blue, that does not enforce the law, and basically decides which law she wants to obey and which ones she doesn't. Safety is the absolute most important thing for a governor, and I will guarantee you we will prosecute crime and enforce it, because that's the way to keep everybody safe and keep other people from committing crimes as well.
1: Talking to Rick Jackson, candidate for governor down in Georgia. Rick, you built your business in healthcare, very successful business. If you become governor, one of the biggest things you'll have to deal with is Medicaid. What are your views on the state Medicaid program in Georgia and how it can be improved?
0: Well, I think it can be expanded intelligently, but we need to do it the correct way. We'll cover everybody, but one of the things that my opponent doesn't understand about health care is that we're already getting about $4.5 billion a year for our hospitals in Georgia from the feds for Medicaid. She doesn't know that because she doesn't understand that program. If you just expand, what would happen? You'd lose that $4.5 billion. Plus, we get another $900 million they call it the gap between 100% and 140%. For buying, subsidizing buying commercial insurance. So there's 500,000 people. So I want to do it intelligently from that standpoint and get waivers. And that's the reason I want to have a good relationship with this president and any other president that comes along, because I want to make sure that we do it the right way so that we can expand our services, create new hospitals, and lower the cost of healthcare altogether by eliminating the middle people, having high tech, negotiating good prices and so forth, just like President Trump has done from that standpoint. So from my standpoint, I will have the lowest health care costs of any state in the United States, because we won't live long enough for the federal government to solve our health care problem.
1: Rick, you're running as a Republican, but you've also spoken about being an independent-minded candidate for governor. What do you think voters are looking for out there? Someone who matches their political party, or someone who sort of says, look, I'm gonna be an independent here, and maybe I'm a Republican most of the time, but I'm willing to look at other ideologies and methods if that's what's best for Georgia?
0: Well, my number one focus is taking care of people. From my standpoint, I said after we won the runoff that I don't think God sent Jesus here to save Republicans or Democrats, but to save everybody. And that's who I'm going to care about. So from that standpoint, that's my highest priority, is people. If I'm elected governor, I'll do more for people that don't vote on me than anybody they've ever voted on, because I care about everybody. And that's what my focus is going to be. That's what my priority is going to be. And it's not going to be because they have a different jersey on. You can't get things done. I'd like to be a uniter. I don't call people by names. I think it's productive to demonize people for being successful, or demonize them for having a different viewpoint or being in a different party. I think we're all human and one blood, and we need to work together to work out real problems and get away from the divisive nature. So from that standpoint, I am independent. I don't owe anybody, and I'm always going to do the right thing for Georgians, no matter what anybody says or whatever D.C. says or whatever happens from that standpoint. That's my highest priority. So from that standpoint, I am independent, because I've never been told what to do in my life. So
1: we got about 20 seconds. I know early voting starts today in Georgia. How do you assess the race? Are you ahead? Is it tied? Where do we stand?
0: I think it's very close.

0: And so we're going to run out the tape. I always run from behind from that standpoint. But we need rural Georgia to show up because they think this is still a red state. And as you know, it is not. It is down the middle. So it's very
1: it's a purple
0: close.
1: State.
0: The environment's
1: yeah.
0: Yes, sir. So anyway, but I encourage everybody to go out and vote early if they can before Election Day so they can get that
1: all
0: out
1: right.
0: of the way.
1: That's Rick Jackson, candidate for governor down in Georgia. Thanks for your time. More news after this.
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14: This is John Catsimatidis. National security, the number one item on my list. There's a lot of satellites going around the earth. A lot of them are from our enemies. All they have to do is they shoot at our grid. And guess what? America has no electricity. Space Force has craft up there. And the joke we say is that they're loaded with photon torpedoes and phasers. to be able to shoot down enemy satellites. Instead of having a grid where multiple states are responsible and need them to operate their electricity, the thing for the future, maybe in 10, 20 years, small modular reactors. They are nuclear reactors that for 60 years have been in our Navy vessels and aircraft carriers. So each town, each county will have an SMR, and they supply, with a backup system, the local community. Well, that is a sign of the future. God bless America. I'm John Catsimatidis, and that's the Cat's Corner.
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1: All right, I want to talk about our new public policy partner here at the Scott Jennings Show. We trust them to get big things done. They're called the Mackinac Center for Public Policy. For almost 40 years, Mackinac has stood up for economic opportunity, limited government, and the rights of working people. And their work helped secure a landmark Supreme Court victory called the Janus Decision, which established that public employees, including police, firefighters, teachers, nurses, and corrections officers, cannot be forced to pay union dues as a condition of employment. Now, since Janus, Mackinac and other groups have helped 1.5 million workers, one in four government employees, exercise their freedom to choose whether to remain in the union or not. I want you to help spread the word to friends and family who may not know they have the choice. Use this website. Go to advancingliberty.us to learn more about the Janus decision and how to exercise your own rights. That's advancingliberty.us. And if you're listening to me and you don't work for the government, you're not in a government union, but you know someone who is, send them the link, advancingliberty.us. And we want to thank our friends at the Mackinac Center for Public Policy for being part here of the Scott Jennings Show. All right, let's return to the topic of the Michigan Senate race. It's very close. One of the issues that has emerged for Democrat Abdul El-Sayed is that he is struggling with African-American voters who traditionally vote Democrat in Detroit and other places in Michigan. To solve this, they're bringing in Barack Obama. Barack Obama has made an ad for El-Sayed's campaign endorsing El-Sayed, and he's going to Michigan to campaign. They're bringing out Obama to try to cure what is obviously a major problem for El-Sayed and his coalition building. However, even as Obama engages in this campaign, it's important to remember that right after Obama was reelected in 2012, El-Sayed himself wrote in an essay for the Huffington Post, quote, "I have to say now what I've been holding in throughout this campaign, and what I think all of us have to admit, Obama was not the right choice. He just wasn't the wrong one." Hardly a ringing endorsement, but it goes on. "This leader has perpetuated war, violated our civil liberties, deported more people from our shores than any other president before him, and the list of his failures goes on." That's what Abdul El-Sayed thinks of Barack Obama. Now, the Mike Rogers campaign in Michigan, seeing an opportunity here, they've come out with their own advertising showing Rogers reaching in to the traditionally Democrat African-American community in Detroit and in Michigan for voices like these. Let's hear some of that in Cut 4.
8: Abdul El-Sayed is for Palestine, but Mike Rogers is for Michigan.
15: Abdul Sayed is a puppet.
16: There's strings somewhere.
17: I think Abdul cares more about the West Bank than West Detroit.
15: I feel like he cares about Palestine more than Michigan.
18: We need someone who is speaking for us first.
17: Mike Rogers is more in tune to Michigan and what it needs.
19: Mike Rogers is going to make sure that our concerns are being met.
17: I'm a lifelong Democrat, and this year I'm voting for Mike Rogers.
1: He cares more about the West Bank than he cares about West Detroit. Whew! A scorching line in that ad. And here's another one. They've got former Obama voters saying they're going to vote for Mike Rogers. Cut 6.
20: I'm a lifelong Detroiter.
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1: These two ads from the Rogers campaign and the campaign at large, I think the first one is from an outside group, but they show a path to victory for Mike Rogers that doesn't just run through the traditional Republican conservative voting base. Rogers is spending a lot of time reaching out to black voters in Detroit, and you've seen some of them on liberal outlets like MS Now saying, look, I don't really like El Sayed. So the problem is real. Rogers, good instincts here, trying to exploit that problem. I think this criticism of Obama, I don't know how they're going to use it. But the idea that El Sayed was out here trashing Obama in 2012, I think the Rogers campaign has more room to run in this community. When you combine that with the Jewish Democrats in Michigan who want no part of El Sayed, could be a very non-traditional but winning coalition for Mike Rogers. More news after this. It's Scott Jennings on Salem. Stay with us.
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27: With SRN News, I'm Bob Agnew in Washington. Katie Zacharias held her first briefing as White House press secretary.
28: Especially as we are in the middle of the midterm blitz, with energy and excitement never seen before in the history of midterms, thanks to President Trump.
27: And she says now is a great time to come on the job, and she expressed her gratitude to her new boss.
28: I want to thank President Trump for his trust that he has placed in me. I have wanted to work for him for a very long time.
27: It was last week that President Trump announced Zachariah would replace Caroline Leavitt after she stepped down from the position this summer. She had previously served as a conservative commentator and former communications advisor for Trump Media. President Trump in Alaska today for a rally in Wasilla, where he's backing Republican candidates.
29: Alaskan issues are expected to be front and center, including energy development, jobs, and the state's economy as voters get ready for the midterm elections. After Alaska, Trump's heading to Arizona and Montana this week, then wraps it up with a campaign stop in Georgia on Friday. I'm Monica Nelson.
27: The U.S. has experienced the worst dengue fever outbreak in nearly 100 years.
30: There have been more than 2,200 cases of the mosquito-borne illness this year, with about a quarter of them in Florida, according to the CDC. Penn State biology professor Beth McGraw says mosquitoes have been thriving in the long, wet summer that's been a perfect breeding ground. She adds, dengue fever is in places around the world where it has not been in the past. Rich Thomason reporting.
27: What caused a rider to be ejected from his seat and fall to his death on Monday while riding the Goliath roller coaster at Six Flags over Georgia? Investigators are following up on eyewitness accounts to say the man was effectively launched from his seat. That coaster is known for its high speeds and sharp turns. Six Flags says it's temporarily shutting down 9 roller coasters as precaution. This is SRN News.
2: This afternoon will be very warm with the temperature reaching a high of 86, breaking the record high of 85 set back in 1969. Expect partial sunshine throughout the day. Tonight will be partly cloudy and warm with a chance of a shower moving in late. The low will be around 66. Moving on to tomorrow, anticipate mostly cloudy skies and very warm, humid conditions with a few showers possible. The high will be 79. Looking ahead to Thursday, expect plenty of clouds with a chance of a thunderstorm in a spot or two. It will not be as warm with a high of 68. I'm meteorologist Joe Lundberg on 98.9 FM, The Answer.
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9: 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Are owning the libs on CNN. He's here with us. 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
1: All right, it's Georgia Day here on the Scott Jennings Show. We had Rick Jackson a little while ago running for governor, and in about 60 seconds, we're going to talk to Congressman Brian Jack, former top official in the Trump White House in the first term, and he's out traveling the country right now trying to reelect a Republican majority to the U.S. House. We'll get to him in just one moment. First, I do need to tell you about these supplements. You know, when you think about them, you probably wonder to yourself, does this thing work and can I trust it? Valid questions. 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All right, let's get Congressman Brian Jack in here. He was President Trump's White House political director in the first term and became one of his most trusted political advisors. He now represents Georgia's 3rd congressional district, and he's helping advance Republicans across the country. With just 3 weeks until the midterms, the battle for Congress is in the final stretch, and Brian Jack's one of the most important Republicans in the country, right in the middle of it. Brian, welcome to the Scott Jennings Show. I know you're in Georgia today. And we had Rick Jackson on earlier, and there's a few races going on in Georgia. Early voting starting in Georgia today. How do things look down there?
5: Well, first and foremost, thank you for having me on the show. As you know, I had the job in the White House that you once had, so I'm very proud to be a part of that legacy. And you were a much better White House political director than I. So grateful to have this opportunity to be on the show, frankly, because many of my colleagues, myself included, listen to your show for messaging, advice, and counsel. And and frankly, as you said throughout this program, we are seeing across the country one of the most liberal messages, one of the most radical messages ever promulgated by congressional Democrats seeking re-election and candidates seeking election to Congress. And we see that here in Georgia, too. Here in Georgia specifically, early voting starts today. It lasts through October 30th. This is a state that has really adopted early voting. In recent elections, the number of Georgians that vote early has grown exponentially. So I know Rick Jackson was on earlier. I'm on today reminding all of your listeners across Georgia to get out and vote. You've got 2 weeks to do so before Election Day on November 3rd. And it's looking great here, in large part due to a wonderful campaign being run by our top of ticket, Rick Jackson. He has done a tremendous job around the state articulating just what's at stake this November. And I know he spoke to that, and I'm happy to speak more about it today.
1: Brian, you've been around campaigns for a very long time. You were a successful political operative. You worked for President Trump. You were White House political director, and now you're deputy chairman of the NRCC. So you're seeing and have seen in the course of your career more polling data than most of us will ever see. There is this idea out there that the polling that's at least out in the public domain may be a little skewed towards Democrats. Maybe there's a little bit of a non-response bias where the pollsters are having trouble reaching Republicans and rural voters. Talk to us about that. Use your expertise in having reviewed this kind of data for years. How do you see the public polls, and how should the average conservative out there digest all this data that's in the, you know, that's kind of bombarding you on a daily basis?
5: Well, first and foremost, we've seen this in 2016, 2020, and 2024, where there is always a challenge from pollsters to identify Trump voters and to persuade Trump voters to actually respond to the survey. And I mean, I'm reminiscing right now about that Iowa poll just before the 24 election, in which it showed that the president was going to lose Iowa by 8 points and ended up winning by a larger margin than they showed him down. So there is inherently a bias in polling, and that's understandable because many Trump voters don't want to respond to these questionnaires. But specifically, as we go around the country, I'm encouraged by some of the surveys we've seen. Just a few weeks ago, Gabe Evans, one of the most contested races in the country, that's driven more outside spending than any other race in the country thus far. He's running for Congress in Colorado. He's up 48-46, and that's even with that built-in polling bias against him. Mike Lawler, running one of the most competitive races in the country, the Hudson Valley, New York 17. So when you're trying to add up the math to get to 218, there's a narrative out there, especially in the prediction markets, that Democrats have an edge. But if you and I went district by district, race by race, we could, without taking too many liberties, get to 218. But that having been said, to any Republican listening, I got to do my part encouraging people to go vote. You do have a lot of motivation on the left right now. They're organizing protests this coming weekend. So you've got to do your part to make sure you're telling folks to get out and vote. Only one out of two Americans vote in a midterm election. We got to do our part to get two or two Americans to go out and vote in a midterm election. If we're able to do that, we'll be able to win this thing handily.
1: Talking to Congressman Brian Jack of Georgia about the midterms. Brian, Democrats are making, of course, affordability a central issue, and they're attacking Republicans over this. What's the strongest Republican response? How are you advising campaigns to handle it? I think there's a real debate to be had here if Republicans will lean into it, but what are you telling folks, and what are you hearing out on the campaign trail?
5: Well, we'll talk about gas prices from the outset. So first and foremost, helpful to remember, the last time Democrats had control of the House of Representatives, gas prices were over $5 a gallon. That was the last time a Democrat had a gavel as the speaker. Secondly, and I want to credit my colleague from Wisconsin, Congressman Glenn Grothman, he pointed out very succinctly last week, he said, as it relates to energy prices, do Democrats now regret their votes against pipelines? Do they regret their votes against permitting? Do they regret their votes against fracking? I mean, every single energy-producing idea that Congress has considered over the last decade, Democrats have been in lockstep opposition. So House Republicans are doing our part to unleash America's energy potential, and we're doing it by putting forth smart, sensible legislation. And I encourage any Democrat running for Congress or any other race in the country to lay out what's your American energy plan? How best are we going to be able to harvest the energy that God gave us? And do you regret, if I'm asking a Democrat, do you regret all of your votes against pipelines, permitting, and drilling across our country?
1: I was on CNN the other night on one of the debating shows, Brian, and you know, this issue of gas prices came up, and you know, because they want to blame the war and they want to run on this issue. But I asked a very simple question. Does anyone sitting at this table want to build a new oil refinery in the United States of America?

0: America, and I couldn't get one taker. And it was a good reminder that for years, Democrats have tried to reduce our refining capacity, reduce our domestic energy production. And I'm not aware of a single Democrat in America right now running on increasing either of those two things. And so the idea that you could be for higher gas prices and less domestic energy for years and then sort of run against the people who are trying to increase that and lower prices with any without any shame at all, it's kind of shocking. I hope our Republican campaigns are leaning into that. It does dovetail into a question about the Iran war, which I'm sure you're hearing out on the campaign trail as you travel across the country. The oil is now flowing through the Strait of Hormuz. Democrats seem to be advocating for surrender to the IRGC right now. How are Republicans handling that question? What's your advice there?
1: My counsel to candidates across the country is, first and foremost, to remind voters across our country what threats Americans have faced by Iranians. We saw what happened with the embassy in the late 70s. We saw what happened to our brave servicemen and women during the wars in the 2000s, many of whom were maimed by bombs planted by IRGC core members. The president acted on intelligence to defend our country. We all want to see a resolution that peacefully protects and defends our country in the process. But I also remind folks, looking plainly at our adversaries across the world, who do you think, not you yourself, Scott, but who do voters think the IRGC wants to win this election? Do you think they're sitting around hoping Republicans win, or do you think they want to see Democrats take back the House? That should be motivation enough for any Republican thinking about sitting on the sidelines. Who do our adversaries want to win in November? And I think you'll find across the world, those who hate our country the most want Democrats to win.
0: It's kind of weird to me to hear Democrats advocating for surrender, because we've sunk their Navy, destroyed their Air Force, decimated their defense industrial complex. They couldn't make a nuclear weapon right now if they wanted to. Their economy is in free fall. Inflation is rampant. Their currency is worthless. And all of their neighbors in the region are allied against them. And Democrats have chosen now to say it's time to take a knee and allow the IRGC to run us out of the Middle East. I don't understand that mindset, but then again, I'm not a liberal Democrat, but that's how they see the world. Let's bend the knee to this terrorist regime. I'm hoping Republicans are out there making that debating point. One final question before we go to break, Brian. Obviously, the president is out barnstorming the country. You were part of his campaigns. You were with him through these operations in the first term. What do you see in the president's travel schedule? What do you see in his messaging? Take us inside the mind of the president as he gears up for a campaign stretch like this.
1: Well, I've seen over the last 6 years really just an unbelievable work ethic as it relates to his campaigning from top to bottom. First and foremost, he's endorsed nearly every Republican running for Congress nationwide, and all of them are individual, unique endorsements. He records audio endorsements, does tele-rallies. That's all stuff happening behind the scenes. But as you're seeing today and as you're going to see over the next 3 weeks, he is going to be literally everywhere, from Alaska to Georgia later this week. And credit to his administration, many of whom have barnstormed the state. Vice President Vance, I'm looking forward to welcoming him to Atlanta when he arrives tomorrow. And then likewise, the president comes down to Georgia on Friday. I'll have a chance to be with him on Friday. And the purpose for his travel schedule, the intensity of it, is to remind, and again, I try to remind anybody listening, if 5 out of 10 voters are predicted to vote and projected to vote this November, Republicans can be successful if we just get that 6th Republican to come out and vote. Mm. 5 are already going. We got to get that 6th to come out and vote. He's doing his part to go around and remind people there is, in fact, an election. And here in Georgia, you have an opportunity to go. You can start today and go all the way through October 30th and November 3rd, Election Day. If you haven't had a chance to vote by Election Day, or rather through early voting, you have that chance to vote on Election Day here, November 3rd. That's the message you're going to see across the country as he goes out and barnstorms, encouraging and reminding people that it is imperative that we reelect a Republican majority in the House and Senate.
0: Huge week in Georgia. Early voting today. J.D. Vance is coming. Donald Trump is coming. So big momentum week for the campaigns down in Georgia. More with Brian Jack in just a moment. I want to talk to you about your sleeping arrangements quickly. You may think you got a good night's sleep. Maybe you woke up this morning and thought, well, that wasn't so bad. But if you tossed and turned at all, if you woke up hot, I can assure you, you can do better. And I have been doing better with what they call the ghost bed, using it in the Jennings household for the last several weeks. It's comfortable. I wake up rested. 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Get a ghost bed. You will not regret it. It'll be the best night's sleep you ever had. More with Brian Jack right after this.
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7: The leftists haven't had enough yet. There's more. 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
0: All right, it's Tuesday, October the 13th, and we have Brian Jack, congressman from Georgia, also one of the major Republican strategists at the national level, and one of the deputy chairs of the NRCC. He's been traveling the country to try to retain a House Republican majority. Brian, I'm going to do some lightning round with you here on the Scott Jennings Show. You work closely with President Trump in his campaign and in his White House in the first term. What's something about him that would surprise most people?
1: He is extraordinarily focused on politics and congressional elections. I've never seen a president or an elected official at his level know so much about individual campaigns and candidacies. So if I called him today, first question would be, how are we doing in this specific race or that specific race? I mean, he follows this stuff like we would follow sports. So a good reminder as we head down the stretch how much he cares about getting out to vote. We've got to do the same.
0: All right. You bring somebody home to Georgia. Where are we eating? What are we ordering?
1: Well, if you're in my district, we're going to La Paria. It's a Mexican restaurant that I absolutely love. So we're certainly enjoying that. But I'll tell you, I'm very proud to be the congressman for many employees at Chick-fil-A's corporate headquarters. We're very, very proud of that story. And by the way, I want to note something. I had a chance to visit with some of their leadership. Many of you got a chance to hear a little bit about Rick Jackson's story. You should know that Truett Cathy also grew up in those projects in Atlanta and made an incredible name for himself. So great reminder to all Americans listening. Doesn't matter the circumstances into which you're born. You can achieve anything in our country as long as we have a framework for you to do so.
0: What's a big mistake that first-time candidates often make?
1: I think people really pay attention to social media a little too much. We see that a lot. And it's just a good reminder. You're getting out there. A lot of people that aren't checking Facebook, Twitter, and Instagram that are voting. So staying disciplined and not reacting to something that comes across on social media is always important.
0: All right, Brian Jack, you get to eliminate one federal agency, program, or regulation before dinner tonight. What are you picking?
1: I think we would all love to see the Department of Education eliminated and certainly elements of it reassigned to different agencies. But we see this across my state. I brought the Secretary of Education, Linda McMahon, who deserves enormous credit. She said she was going to help deconstruct it. She has done that. But I brought her to my district to look at a very specific trade school in my district that was born from a local need in the local community, very close to that Mexican restaurant to which we would visit. And it's just a good reminder, local education works. And I think all of your listeners and everyone else hopes and is excited to see this come forth. Another reason to get out and vote. You want to see that done. You've got 2 years to do it.
0: All right, I want you to finish this sentence. 3 weeks from now, Republicans will keep the House if?
1: If we're able to get that sixth voter to vote. Remember, 5 out of 10 Republicans are voting. We've got to get that sixth voter to get out and vote. That is not an overly complex equation. It's important, though, in everyone's phone. Just pick up your phone, send a couple text messages to your friends and family, especially if you're here in Georgia. Hey, did you know early voting started today? If you didn't, here's how you can go find it. You can just pull up a search engine and look at how to go. It'll tell you how to go vote in Georgia. But we have made it easy over the next two weeks to get out and vote. If 5 out of 10 Republicans are going to get out and vote, that six that comes out will win this thing for us nationwide.
0: Talking to Brian Jack, Congressman from Georgia. It's our lightning round segment here on the Scott Jennings Show. What is something, Brian, that you believed about Congress before you got there, but that turned out to be completely wrong?
1: I think that, and it is unfortunate, you would think there's a lot more bipartisanship, but I got to tell you that you have a lot of Republicans eager to work with Democrats to solve issues. Unfortunately, you do not see that on their side. They are, in many ways, very, very apprehensive about working with us. Just the concept alone, I know it's a lightning round, but it'll be very quick. 2 weeks ago, we saw Democrats break ranks from their national party to help us consider legislation. It's a procedural mechanism, but still, never before had it happened. Our side, at times, will do it, but on their side, they had never joined with Republicans in allowing for debate to go on the floor. The two Democrats that did it were lambasted by their side, criticized. I can't imagine what they were seeing in their office calls. So, unfortunately, I wish there was more of a spirit of working together to solve problems of our country. But another good reminder, we can win this November and reinforce why it's important to reach across the aisle with us in the majority.
0: All right, that voice you're hearing today, Congressman Brian Jack. He's from Georgia. He represents the 3rd District. He was with President Trump, worked on his campaigns. He was political director in the Trump White House in the first term. He's now one of the most important Republicans in the House Republican Conference. He does a lot of work inside the National Republican Congressional Committee to try to get Republicans elected and reelected around the country. Brian, I know it's a big week politically for you in Georgia. Thanks for your time today.
1: Well, I'm very grateful to have this opportunity, Scott. As I mentioned, many of my colleagues listen to your show. So I know a few of them have already texted me thanking me for some of the shout-outs.
0: Thank you.
1: I appreciate this opportunity.
0: Thanks, Brian. We got to go, and we'll have more tomorrow. It's Common Sense for the American people. Thanks.
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17: John Adams understood one incredibly important thing about America. America cannot endure and cannot forget that it requires freedom, endurance, and character to survive. While serving as president, Adams always remembered that America would not survive. It could not govern itself, control its own passions. Adams wrote, "Our Constitution was made only for a moral and religious people. It is wholly inadequate to the government of any other." Adams understood that self-government depended on much, much more than the document itself. It depended and was guided by faith, by virtue, by responsibility, and above all, by self-restraint. Because government can enforce laws, but it cannot create character. Our Constitution protects a free people, but our Constitution cannot create a moral people. It cannot create self-restraint. That's up to us.
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18: Breaking news this hour at Town Hall. I'm Bob Agnew in Washington. Katie Zachariah held her first briefing today as White House Press Secretary, thankful to President Trump for giving her the job.
19: I'm looking forward to working with each of you as well, especially as we are in the middle of the midterm blitz with energy and excitement never seen before in the history of midterms, thanks to President Trump.
18: Another high-level position changing hands in the Trump administration. Here's correspondent Willie Nelson.
20: The White House has made an announcement about a top diplomat.
19: We have asked Ambassador Guilfoyle to resign. She has been a wonderful asset to the team, and we wish her well.
20: President Trump said he was not happy with the situation. Willie Nelson, the White House.
18: And that followed accusations that Guilfoyle offered administration access to a businessman in exchange for paying off her $100,000 credit card debt. Guilfoyle denied the allegations and thanked President Trump for the opportunity to serve. Meanwhile, the president defending his deal with Russia for diesel fuel after it received criticism from both sides of the aisle.
21: Last week, Trump announced Russia would immediately release 300,000 tons of diesel to ease a global fuel shortage, with more shipments to follow. In a Truth Social post yesterday morning, Trump said he made the right choice for the American people. The deal received backlash, with critics saying it gives Russian President Vladimir Putin a financial lifeline and undermines U.S. sanctions. Some Republicans argued it could lower fuel prices and give Trump leverage over Moscow. I'm Mark Mayfield.
18: Grocery store giant Kroger says it plans to cut 3,000 corporate jobs over the next 3 years. The company says it needs to adapt and take advantage of technology, including artificial intelligence, to streamline its operations. Six Flags temporarily closing several roller coasters across the U.S. and Canada. That follows a rider's death at one of their parks in Georgia on Monday. You'll find more on these stories at townhall.com.
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1: 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Everything from diesel prices to DRAM memory chips, China competition. Is it real? Will they be cranking out memory chips anytime soon? And then, of course, earnings, as we've had many. This today is the official start to earnings season. Sometimes it's hurricane season, you know, but not this time around. Everything's good so far. No hurricanes yet, but there's usually one or two during the earnings season. And we're going to go through those earnings. A lot of soggy stocks reporting today, bank stocks, but some very important stocks also. Johnson & Johnson reporting today. So we've got a lot to talk about here today. Yesterday, let's pick up where we left off yesterday. We saw a big sell-off in the AI stocks. Now, Barry, how many times have we seen a big sell-off in the AI stocks over the last, I don't know, 2 years?
2: Yeah, whether it was DeepSeek or information on, hey, there might be a slowdown, or Samsung decided not to expand as much as they thought they were going to, or whatever the story is, they've bounced back and then some every time, right?
1: Yeah, because there just doesn't seem to be any supply coming soon to fill the gap, the shortage gap, and the AI companies, the providers, continue to spend. The issue seemed to be constraints on the spending. Broadcom CEO Hock Tan says that, you know, they spent a bunch of money to run a bunch of models, and they didn't gain anything from those models, and now they need more money to spend. That's the way he characterized it today. But the fact of the matter is they've got oodles of money raised by investors that they have to spend, and they're taking on debt to spend even more. The competition from China I want to talk about here in a little bit. But yesterday, the chip stocks are usually the eye of the hurricane. We had a hurricane come ashore. We had one come ashore, a very brief one yesterday. It's spilling into today just a little bit. The fear is an AI slowdown in spending. We've heard this before. And competition supply coming in from competition in China, and that caused those stocks to get hit pretty hard yesterday. And in the meantime, you had, 12 people killed over the weekend in Saudi Arabia and the attack on their airport. That doesn't help high beta stocks, okay? Any kind of global conflict usually shows up in high beta stocks first. And it can actually help the low beta stocks, which I've been seeing here recently. I've been seeing a rebound in the Dow recently. Beta means volatility, okay? Alpha is performance versus the S&P 500. You can have positive alpha, you can have negative alpha. And beta is just how much more volatile is the stock than the S&P 500. You take a stock like AT&T, it has a very low beta because it doesn't trade much off of the center line, as compared to the market, so it would have a low beta. You take a stock like SanDisk, and it has a very high beta because it's more volatile. Now, traders like to trade high beta stocks, which also makes them vulnerable to any kind of profit-taking, any kind of fear in the market. You usually have people sitting on big profits in these stocks, and you have a lot of hot money, let's call it. Of course, the hot money is going to go to where there's high beta. You can't make trading profits in low beta stocks that just sit there and don't move. at all. You know, you got to have companies that have a little bit of volatility in them, and that's the way it works. And when they sell off harder, and when they rally harder. So that's what we saw in the market yesterday. We saw the global conflict escalating over the weekend, gas prices moving up a little bit, not that much, oil prices. And then you had this fear of an AI slowdown, which hasn't seemed to materialize yet.

0: economic principles, right, is supply and demand. Eventually, at some point, supply meets demand, whether prices get too high and demand goes down, or whether capacity increases, right, to meet that that demand. I do think, you know, overall, and when you listen to a lot of these, especially Jensen at NVIDIA, you know, the joke I've heard recently is, well, robots are going to use a lot of chips too. Of course, yeah. We're focused on the AI space at this point.
1: Well, let's not forget all of the adventures into outer space,
0: right,
1: with rocket ships and everything.
0: Exactly.
1: It's going to be run on semiconductor chips and memory chips and all this and that.
0: Yeah.
1: You know, you're seeing the supply-demand equation. We're seeing real life examples, not classroom examples. You're seeing it in the bond market right now. You and I have been saying eventually yields are going to get to the point where they just can't resist anymore. And they're going to come in and they're going to buy and lock in a 5.33% yield, which is now down to 5.24. It was 5.33 for a couple of days there. You could have grabbed it. Now you got to wait if it ever gets back that high. But you definitely saw demand come into the bond market, and that showed up in that sale. I think it was a week ago today, the 10-year auction, where there was plenty of demand. And you're seeing it in the chip market, especially the memory chip market. That's where the most constraint is. And it also, not just the memory chips, but the memory stocks, Seagate, Western Digital, Network Appliance, Pure Storage, and others, all of a sudden they're ramping up production. Micron's building new plants all over the world. They're increasing production. The problem is there's no relief anytime soon because it takes a long time to build the plant and to get it producing those memory chips. Whereas the bond market, we're printing bonds every, we're issuing bonds.
0: Yeah,
1: there's no end to that, and printing money and all this and that. So that supply and demand equalizes much quicker than this squeeze with the memory chips. So we'll talk a little bit more about that here today. And I will say this, the futures were way down this morning in the semiconductor space and the NASDAQ. And by the time the NASDAQ opened, I think there was a little bit of dose of reality coming in and saying, you know what, that supply is just not knocking at the door waiting to fill the void. It's out there. It's out there a way. So now you've got all these chip stocks that are entering into oversold territory. This last week we had somebody upgrade Micron's target price from 1,000 to 3,000. Micron went below 1,000, and there was a headline, for the first time since September. Well, September was only 2 weeks ago. That's not exactly a big deal. Micron goes below 1,000 for the first time since if it was September of 2022, that might mean something. But last week, I don't really see that. You know, so stocks like SK Hynix, Micron, SanDisk, all of a sudden this worry about Chinese competition. Now, let's just look at that Chinese. And here's another one. Some people I agree with most of the time. I heard Ed Yardini this morning on Bloomberg. He's my guy. Him and I are very much in sync with each other. Kathy Wood this morning put out a warning on a certain sector. I think she's wrong again. We'll be right back.

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Many of my listeners are still in the accumulation phase of their lives. They continue to contribute to their retirement or savings accounts. 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I manage both an aggressive growth and a conservative growth portfolio for these folks. 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

0: Welcome back here to the second quarter of today's Best Docs Now show. Well, I'm going to give you Kathy Wood's take, the same woman who put out a $2,500 price target on Tesla and $1 million price target on Bitcoin, and who has a pretty dicey track record. You can look it up in the Best Docs Now app, ARKK. I have nothing against her at all. I'm sure she's a nice person and everything. But I've just seen some crazy things come out of that firm. And the results that she's produced, to me, lowers her credibility. That's just me. But she does get in the news almost on a date. The only person that gets in the news more than her is Michael Burry. ARK Investment Management co-founder Kathy Woods is warning on the memory chip volatility. She warns of a vicious memory chip cycle as China adds capacity. Okay, so now let's talk about China for a minute. The competitor there is Change in Memory Technology, CXMT, which no, you cannot buy or sell in the U.S. markets. They have made meaningful technical progress in DRAM. This is the lower end of memory. But this week, they unveiled a denser 4F2 DRAM architecture, which that's the server. Those are the memory chips that go into servers. And they're hoping to have that by the end of this year. But it doesn't touch the HBM memory where Micron and SK Hynix and Samsung dominate. Now, CXMT's global DRAM share has risen rapidly. It's now in the high single digits, under 10%, making it the world's fourth largest DRAM supplier and a growing force in commodity memory. However, there's a lot that CXMT, just because they're making advances, there's a thing in the chip business called yield, all right? How many of these chips can come off the line that are reliable and usable? Reliability is another big issue. Volume production and customer qualifications are also a big thing. Can they produce these chips at mass scale? Can they win cloud server customers? Can they close the technology gap in advanced memory products? And can they get around the export restrictions that the U.S. has on them, Barry? There's a lot of barriers. So to call them an imminent threat, to me, is very misguided. A long-term threat? Absolutely. That's the way supply and demand works. Where there's a lot of demand for a product and not enough supply, everybody's going to try to get in on it, and then eventually they will.
1: Yeah, and look at Huawei. I mean, how, you know, they're
0: Huawei's another potential competitor to NVIDIA mainly. Right. I'll give you a classic example during my career. I remember when a little company called Green Mountain Coffee came up with a little invention called the K-Cup, which made it able to put the K-Cup in the little brewing machine, and boom, out came, you know, and you could get all these different flavors. And their patent was good for so long. When the patent came off, if you go down the shopping aisle today, how many people are in on the are offering K-Cups, single-serve, whatever you call them, everybody, Dunkin' Donuts, Starbucks, everybody is in on that.
1: All the coffee companies that were, you know, that were supposed to get, you know, put out of business, now also have a K-Cup.
0: Yes, and so Green Mountain Coffee, and Dr. Pepper eventually bought Green Mountain Coffee, which probably wasn't a very good buy because the competition was going to just unleash as soon as that K-Cup patent went off. Well, I see the same thing. I see a similar analogy here between that and these memory chips. But there's a little bit more of a barrier to entry. A K-Cup is not that technologically advanced or that hard to reverse engineer and create. It was the patent that was the barrier. It doesn't seem to me like these memory chips have that kind of protection, the patent. But when it gets to producing the chips, the yield, the acceptance by the customers, you know, and getting around the trade restrictions.
1: There's a lot of barriers there. Yeah, and the other thing that's not being talked about is the fact that you've got, you know, these memory chip makers, they've made, you know, contracts for the next 3 years. They've set the price, and so they're, you know, it doesn't matter if some of these, you know, some other company comes along. I mean, at least for the next 3 years, they've got a lot of, you know, they've got a lot of earnings visibility. And they're, you know, have companies that are contractually obligated to buy their product.
0: Yeah, so now it comes down to watching the charts on these stocks, which I'll be doing as soon as I'm done with the show here today. I've noticed a lot of them are trading around their 50-day moving average, which provides good intermediate technical support. The fundamentals are there. There's no question about that. But, you know, this fear, all of a sudden you've got fear gripping it, and it shows up in the charts of the market. And at the same time, I've seen the low beta stocks. I've seen rallies in Travelers and Progressive Insurance and Visa and MasterCard and some other big blue chip type names, just because it seems like a safer, warm, fuzzy place right now than in the memory chips, which can be quite volatile. But now we're going to get down and we're going to watch the technicals of all of this, okay? But I don't think that SCXMT is an imminent threat. A year from now, it's going to end. It will end. The supply is so far, or the demand is so far ahead of the supply right now, and the gap is not narrowing, but eventually it will. These are not buy and hold stocks. It's going to come down to watching that supply-demand equation, the pricing of these chips, the supply of these chips, the demand for these chips, and the technical analysis that shows up in the charts, and of course the earnings reports that these companies. Micron reported, what, just like 3 weeks ago, and it was like blowout numbers. And here's another thing. You know, Micron is doing this huge, huge stock buyback because they have all this money from all these profits. There's also a little bit of worry. There's strikes. There's another strike brewing against a couple of them because the workers want in on this,
1: particularly,
0: you know, this
1: in Korea.
0: Boom that's taking place and everything. Okay, the other one, NVIDIA's China AI chip market share falls to 34% as Huawei gains ground. So we have to also be aware that NVIDIA, they're still not a formidable competitor to NVIDIA. And it seems to me like they still have at least a 1 to 2 year lead on the competition. But eventually NVIDIA will lose that big lead that they have in technology. And there's another one. You've got to watch the charts, the demand, the competition. It all comes into play. We'll be right back. Well, the top brass don't like him talking so much.
2: Anyone play with... With SRN News, I'm Bob Agnew in Washington. Katie Zakari has held a first briefing as the midterm elections approach in her new position as White House Press Secretary.
3: I'm looking forward to working with each of you as well, especially as we are in the middle of the midterm blitz with energy and excitement never seen before in the history of midterms, thanks to President Trump.
2: And another change at the administration is a high-level post is changing hands.
4: The White House has made an announcement about a top diplomat.
3: We have asked Ambassador Guilfoyle to resign. She has been a wonderful asset to the team, and we wish her well.
4: President Trump said he was not happy with the situation. Willie Nelson, the White House.
2: That follows accusations that Guilfoyle offered administration access to a businessman in exchange for paying off her $100,000 credit card debt. Guilfoyle denied the allegation. She also thanked President Trump for the opportunity to serve. President Trump is now defending his deal with Russia for diesel fuel after it received some criticism from both sides of the aisle.
5: Last week, Trump announced Russia would immediately release 300,000 tons of diesel to ease a global fuel shortage, with more shipments to follow. In a Truth Social post yesterday morning, Trump said he made the right choice for the American people. The deal received backlash, with critics saying it gives Russian President Vladimir Putin a financial lifeline and undermines U.S. sanctions. Some Republicans argued it could lower fuel prices and give Trump leverage over Moscow. I'm Mark Mayfield.
2: President Trump has not said whether he's decided to launch strikes against Iran-backed Houthi rebels. The president says the Houthis are behaving, in his words, very badly, after weekend strikes on a Saudi Arabian airport killed more than a dozen people, including an American, and injured hundreds of other people. Pope Leo is said to be recovering after undergoing surgery to remove a growth from his lung. The Vatican says the surgery went, quote, according to plan, and that Leo has returned to his room. This is SRN News.
6: This afternoon will be very warm, with the temperature reaching a high of 86, breaking the record high of 85 set back in 1969. Expect partial sunshine throughout the day. Tonight will be partly cloudy and warm, with a chance of a shower moving in late. The low will be around 66. Moving on to tomorrow, anticipate mostly cloudy skies and very warm, humid conditions with a few showers possible. The high will be 79. Looking ahead to Thursday, expect plenty of clouds with a chance of a thunderstorm in a spot or two. It will not be as warm, with a high of 68. I'm meteorologist Joe Lundberg on 98.9 FM, The Answer.
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11: John Adams understood one incredibly important thing about America. 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Adams wrote, "Our Constitution was made only for a moral and religious people. It is wholly inadequate to the government of any other." Adams understood that self-government depended on much, much more than the document itself. It depended and was guided by faith, by virtue, by responsibility, and above all, by self-restraint. Because government can enforce laws, but it cannot create character. Our Constitution protects a free people, but our Constitution cannot create a moral people. It cannot create self-restraint. That's up to us.
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0: And welcome back here to the second half. Three stocks I want to mention here, Barry, as we come back from the break. Well, first I want to mention Dallas. We've got it penciled in November 9th, no, 10th, 11th, and 12th. That's a Tuesday, Wednesday, Thursday. Wednesday is Veterans Day, but I think Veterans Day is like Columbus Day. The stock market will be open. The NASDAQ will be open. But I think the bond market will be closed.
1: The good news is some people may be off that day, and so they'll be able to come in and make it more convenient. So we're willing to show up there and certainly
0: work on a federal holiday.
1: Certainly appreciate all our veterans out there, and if anyone's got a day off, that'll help them get in and come see us for a bit.
0: And we don't have an exact location yet, but we usually end up in the Grapevine area. If you got a better suggestion than that, feel free to call Edie at 855-611-BEST, 855-611-BEST. Number one, to reserve one of those one-hour appointments. We're gonna set aside 3 days. We expect a pretty strong turnout in Dallas because it's been a while since we've been there, and we have a lot of legacy listeners and clients from when we were on the radio there the first time around before the station was bought out. Now we're on one of the largest stations there in Dallas. So that's going to be November 10th, 11th, 12th. Now, I did go see yesterday one of the stocks that was up very nicely despite a down day in the market was Meta. I did go see last night the new movie, The Social Reckoning. I really enjoyed it. It was all about, I remember when all of this took place, and the whistleblower came forward, and Horowitz at the Wall Street Journal did the Facebook papers. It was like a 12-day series on the company exposing how their algorithms had created this movement toward these radical groups, radicalized a lot of people. And I remember QAnon and all the people that got sucked into that, before the big event there in Washington on right before Inauguration Day and all this and that. It was crazy. But I enjoyed the movie a lot. And Meta, they changed their name from Facebook to Meta shortly thereafter all of that went down. And Meta had an excellent day. Apparently, the Muse AI app, the retention rate is good, so it's getting good reviews.
1: It's having a solid day today, too, before I looked, after I looked.
0: Yes, and, as much as you could not like a CEO, maybe you don't like Musk. He's donating all this money to the GOP. Maybe you don't like Zuckerberg. When Zuckerberg bucks really helped get Joe Biden elected against Trump, when Trump ran the second time, maybe you don't like either one of them, but they're good CEOs and they know what they're doing. And they make money for their shareholders. And now, NVIDIA has pulled back to its 50-day moving average, and it's bouncing off of that. And in my book, it's one of the cheapest growth stocks in the entire market. And the third one, I noticed really good action in Visa yesterday. They received approval from the People's Bank of China to establish a bank card clearing business in the country. That's pretty big deal. Visa said this marks an important milestone toward the company serving China's domestic payments market. So all of a sudden, and the other one that rallied yesterday and has been in rally mode is MasterCard. Those stocks are both on the verge of a breakout. I always like to see non-tech stocks, that are healthy, and those two stocks are very healthy right now, along with a couple others that I noticed yesterday. And we have been putting some money into non-tech stocks
1: and trying to find
0: recently.
1: Places, right?
0: Yes, so keep your eye out. Now, the earnings season well underway. And today we've had J.P. Morgan, Wells Fargo, Goldman Sachs, Johnson & Johnson, Citigroup, United Healthcare, and Domino's Pizza. Tomorrow we're going to get Bank of America, Morgan Stanley, ASML. There's your first big tech AI report. ASM has a weak chart right now. It's trading just below its 50-day moving average. And in reality, it's been in a sideways funk since June. okay, 1, 2, 3, 4, 5 months really of just sideways up and down action in a trading channel, we call that. And a big earnings report from ASML could kick that thing into gear. And then on Thursday, you're going to get Taiwan Semiconductor, which is going to be a big market mover. And there's another one. It pretty much tracks NVIDIA. The chart looks exactly the same as NVIDIA. They're tied
1: especially
0: at the
1: since
0: hip.
1: Since they make the chip.
0: Yes. Yeah, right. And ASM should trade more like these two, but it trades a little bit differently than they do. But Taiwan's also trading at its 50-day moving average. Okay, so now, here's another one I just wanted to mention. SpaceX has been called in to testify. You ever heard of a city council calling in a tech exec to testify?
1: Wow.
0: Well, the New York City Council, and they've agreed to testify. They're going to testify before the New York City Council on Friday. I should try to attend that. Wouldn't that be interesting? Boots
1: that
0: on the ground?
1: Yeah.
0: I don't know who they'll send. I'm sure it won't be Elon. As part of a legislative investigation into AI safety risk, the council had subpoenaed Elon Musk on October 5th, but he did not appear. I'm not sure who it will be. If it's Musk, there will be a packed city council meeting. I can guarantee that. Oh, and a couple other stocks, too. A couple of big drug stocks are also in rally mode. ABBV has been breaking out recently. These are lower PE stocks, lower beta stocks, AI alternatives. There's more to the market than just AI. AbbVie's growth rate all of a sudden is rising. Their five-year growth rate, I adjusted my target price yesterday on AbbVie, and it looked pretty favorable. Merck has also been breaking out. Pfizer has been breaking out. And Lilly looks like it wants to go higher, and I still consider Lilly to be the number one, by far, drug stock out there with their Zepbound franchise. Okay, so now let's look into some of these stocks that have reported here today. And how has, for instance, Jamie Dimon, how has he been to shareholders over the years? Okay, so we're going to begin. We look at it, the 10-year track record of J.P. Morgan. 20% per year returns by J.P. Morgan. 20% per year, which is excellent. Okay, if you're going to own a big bank stock, I think it's pretty hard to beat Jamie Dimon at J.P. Morgan, whose headquarters are not too far from where my New York office is. I would say it's one of the most beautiful buildings I've ever seen in my entire life. At night, it's just incredible. Over the last 5 years, J.P. Morgan, 18% per year, the market's delivered 15.9. So he's beat the S&P 500 over the last 10 years, over the last 5 years. Over the last 3 years, 35% per year, the market 26.5. However, it's lagged badly this year. And we do not own the stock. It's year to date, it's up just 5.7%. It has a very poor momentum grade. I have a momentum grade of D, which is pretty much in line with Investor's Business Daily relative strength rating of 64. Momentum and relative strength, they're really synonymous with each other. Relative strength is, they're pretty synonymous. If you've got good momentum, you're going to have good relative strength. That means the stock in recent months, weeks, recent, maybe past 12 months, is doing better than the rest of the market. It has momentum. And the relative strength is strong, but J.P. Morgan lacks that right now. Over the last 1 month, it's down 5.7%. I would say it's reacted very poorly to rising interest rates. That seems to have been a drag on the stock. But now, that's the last 5 years. The performance grade comes in at, the performance grade is pretty good. where is my performance grade? There it is. The performance grade is a B. Now, when we come back, we got to look at the next 5 years, because we can't invest in the last 5 years. We're investing for the next 5 months, 5 days, 5 weeks, whatever the case may be. I go out 5 years with my valuations. We're going to look at the best bank stock in America today at its 5-year upside potential, which is the valuation number. Very important. We'll be right back.
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0: And welcome back here to the final segment of today's Best Stocks Now show. J.P. Morgan actually has an A-minus performance grade against all the other stocks in the market, which isn't easy to do with the large bank stock. I would predict, well, let me look and see where Goldman Sachs is. I will predict that J.P. Morgan will be probably the first, oh yeah, Goldman Sachs, not even close. It'll be the first trillion-dollar market cap bank at some point in time, because it's right now, I mean, if you just take the trajectory of 10% growth per year, which is pretty much, I think, what can be used in an earnings model, J.P. Morgan's currently $890 billion, Barry. Another 10%, 12%, and you're at a trillion. You're definitely looking at the first. Not, I can't say definitely. You never know. We could have a banking crisis or something like that, but it's certainly on track to become the first. And I said that about Lilly many years ago. I said Lilly's going to be the first trillion-dollar drug company. And it blew through that trillion-dollar mark like it was a hot knife through butter, like nothing holding it back. And I think J.P. Morgan eventually is going to be a trillion-dollar bank. But having said that, I think you could do a lot worse than owning J.P. Morgan stock. And I think you could do a lot better on the other hand. And here's my reasoning why. It's looking ahead to the next 5 years. Okay, I look backwards at the last five years of J.P. Morgan, and it's had superior performance. It's averaged 18% per year. That includes the dividend yield. That's been the average total return over the last 5 years. But it's also had the wind at its back because you had that low interest rate environment and all that stimulus money and all kinds of different stuff that gave it a lift. Now I think you're back into a more normal type of performance from the stock, where over the last 12 months it's up 13% while the market's up 19%. Year to date, as rates have gone higher, the stock's up just 5.7% year to date, S&P up 14. Now, if I take over the next 5 years and I use a 10% growth rate, that's the consensus out there on the street, whether they meet it or it's probably not going to stray too far from that. Maybe it ends up being 8%. Maybe it ends up being 11%, but it's probably going to be somewhere in that range. Now, if we take the $25 in earnings estimates, which are on tap over the next 12 months, and we extrapolate those out over the next 5 years, we come up with a number. It's just math. You can create a little spreadsheet. And then in my Best Stocks Now app, I have a formula that applies the multiple that I think is appropriate for J.P. Morgan, a bank stock. Bank stocks don't get glamour multiples. It's not going to trade at ASM lithography-like multiples or AMD-like multiples or CrowdStrike. Oh, the software stocks, they get huge glamour multiples because of their growth rates. And software stocks basically print money. I mean, their profit margins are in the 60% range, whereas a bank's got to struggle. They eke it out. I use a multiple around 13.5 to 14 for J.P. Morgan. It's currently trading at 14, so there you go. It's got a P.E. of 14. I think that's pretty appropriate to apply to those earnings 5 years from now. And I come up with a target price 5 years from now on J.P. Morgan, my valuation is $512 per share. It's currently at $337. So that's good upside potential. It's 63% upside potential, 64%. But I require 75 or 80 or more. From a valuation point of view, I assign value grades to stocks, depending on how much upside potential they have. And I have J.P. Morgan with 64%, which is a D-plus value grade. So overall, when I do the performance, when I do the valuation, which is half of the equation, I come up with the stock that is ranked at number 1,488 out of 5,236. Now, if you were just narrowing your universe down to large caps, or in J.P. Morgan's case, it's a mega cap stock, it would be a consideration for you. Let's say you had a mega cap portfolio with 50 stocks in it. Okay, you might include J.P. Morgan. I'm not limited to mega cap stocks in my premier growth portfolio. I do large caps or more, and I'm not limited to just bank stocks. I can go anywhere I want to go, and on a relative basis, I find better large caps and better mega caps to fill up my portfolio of about 25 to 30 stocks.
1: It doesn't make your major league roster.
0: It doesn't quite make the cut, but I can't say anything bad about Jamie Dimon and the bank and how well the company is run and the beautiful headquarters that they're in and all this and that. But I'm in this seeking alpha. I'm seeking alpha, and I don't see J.P. Morgan stock providing alpha to a guy like me over the next 3 to 5 years. So that's where I stand on J.P. Morgan. And to be honest, you can say that about almost any of the banks. Citigroup, which is down a notch from J.P. Morgan. Wells Fargo, which is down two notches from J.P. Morgan, because Wells Fargo is much more of a traditional bank, retail bank. They don't get in on the IPOs.
1: Not a big investment bank from that standpoint.
0: And they've got a pretty dicey past, which they've turned it around and cleaned up their act and all this and that. But the big banks just aren't a very good place. If you're looking for alpha, if you're looking for safety and a warm blanket to get under at night, no problem, J.P. Morgan, okay. But I just kind of find it kind of blah in a world where I'm seeking alpha for my investors and for my clients. Okay, well, we're out of time. If you want to reserve a spot, grab a time. We don't have that time. We don't have that date nailed down. I'm sure by the end of this week we will. But you can at least get on the list saying, when that you have those dates, I want one of those hours with Bill and Barry. Call 855-611-BEST, 855-611-BEST. Now, to get a four-week trial to the newsletter, the app, the live trading alerts, go to GundersonCapital.com, GundersonCapital.com. Have a great day, everybody.

0: This show is not a solicitation to buy or sell any securities. Bill Gunderson or clients of Gunderson Capital Management may have long or short positions in stocks mentioned during the show. Past performance is not indicative of future performance. Gunderson Capital Management is a fee-based registered investment advisory firm. All accounts are held at Charles Schwab. Schwab is a member of SIPC and FINRA.
1: 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The station does not guarantee the results of any investments made by a listener to this program.
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3: Breaking news this hour at Town Hall. I'm Bob Agnew in Washington. Federal agents have searched a lawmaker's home in Washington. Willie Nelson has the details.
4: Representative Ilhan Omar is accusing the Trump administration of targeting her after Homeland Security investigations searched her Washington home. Omar said the search was an attempt to target political enemies and weaponize federal law enforcement, adding that she will not be silenced. The Justice Department said the search was judicially authorized as part of an ongoing criminal investigation into immigration fraud. Willie Nelson, The White House.
3: Katie Zachariah today held her first briefing as White House press secretary.
5: I am so honored to work for President Trump and the American people as the new White House press secretary.
3: And she said she hopes to amplify President Trump's agenda in her new role. As for another member of the Trump team who's actually leaving her position.
5: We have asked Ambassador Guilfoyle to resign.
3: The ex-fiancée of Donald Trump Jr. is accused of asking a businessman to pay off her $100,000 credit card debt in exchange for access to the administration. The CDC releasing data showing that U.S. measles cases have surpassed 4,000 already this year.
6: As of Friday, there were 4,080 confirmed measles cases across 47 states and the District of Columbia. And the CDC says more than 1,100 of those infections, or 25% of the total, have been in Pennsylvania. South Carolina is next with 670 cases. Health officials in Pennsylvania are reporting 5 measles deaths, but the CDC is confirming just 2.
3: 3 weeks before the midterms, voters are really concerned about inflation.
7: Asked to consider 15 hot-button issues going into the midterms, the top issue by far, with 37%, was inflation. It's the highest polling for inflation since YouGov started asking the question in 2022. Second on the issues list, jobs and the economy at 12%. I'm Rory O'Neill.
3: More at townhall.com.
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3: When it comes to what we eat, there is a new focus these days on gut health, with many health experts advising us to reach for the fiber.
6: Some doctors believe fiber is the new protein. This comes with a new emphasis on metabolic wellness, just as protein obsession seems to have peaked. Dr. Jennifer Ashton, an OBGYN and nutrition expert who appears on NBC's Today Show, says fiber is good for digestion, your heart, metabolism, hormone levels, and the immune system. But most of us, well, we don't get enough. Dr. Ashton says that's easy to fix by adding more whole grains, beans, nuts, and seeds to your diet, as well as fruits and veggies. I'm Sarah Lee Kessler.
3: Pope Leo is recovering after undergoing surgery to remove a growth from his lung. The Vatican said the surgery went according to plan and that Leo had returned to his room where he continues to recover. You'll find breaking news and analysis at townhall.com.
12: Tonight will be clear and warm with a low of 63. Tomorrow is expected to be very warm with temperatures reaching a high of 86, breaking the record of 85 set in 1969. There will be partial sunshine throughout the day. Tomorrow night will be partly cloudy and warm with a low of 64. Moving on to Wednesday, expect mostly cloudy skies with warm and humid conditions. There will be a couple of showers with a high of 78. I'm meteorologist Jason Caterina on 98.9 FM, The Answer.
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21: Hello, America. I'm Jack Windsor, live from 98.9 FM, The Answer Studios in Columbus, Ohio. And this is a loaded Tuesday. The President of the United States was in Youngstown last night, and you're going to hear it. The man running to be Ohio's next lieutenant governor, Ohio Senate President Rob McCauley, joins us at 4:22, stays through 4:45. State Representative Beth Lear, Republican, Galena, is in studio with me today, as well as Mr. Lear. And she's 61st House District Rep, Eastern Delaware, Western Knox Counties, Ohio Air National Guard veteran who served at the Pentagon during Desert Storm. Representative Lear, welcome into the studio today. How are you?
22: Oh, I'm great. And thanks for letting my better half sit in with us today, Jack.
21: Absolutely. He's got a hot mic, too. So I'm going to remind him of that. If he says anything good, we're going to make sure we capture it. All right, Alan, it's time for the Windsor World Wire, your trip around the globe, America, and at home. We're going to start in Youngstown, 21 days to Election Day. President Donald Trump rallied at the Covelli Center in Youngstown Monday night for Senator John Husted and Republican nominee for Governor Vivek Ramaswamy. Former NFL football coach John Gruden introduced him, and Cleveland's Jake Paul made an appearance. Senator Bernie Moreno also said a few words, and the president went straight at Husted's opponent, Democrat, former U.S. Senator Sherrod Brown. Let's have a listen.
23: Sherrod Brown spent 52 years in office selling out Ohio. He sold you out. That's why your state's popping right now, because of a guy named Trump. And our first term was phenomenal. You know, we had the greatest economy in the history of our country. We're blowing it away now. You'll see that. This state lost, with him, 300,000 manufacturing jobs. That was on his watch. He lost 300,000, and this guy wants to be a senator and beat an All-American football player.
21: Vivek Ramaswamy took the stage too, and he went right at the thing the press corps just really won't press into. Dr. Amy Acton, Democrat nominee for governor, refuses to debate him. Here's Vivek.
24: I want to thank President Trump for being here. And you know, President Trump, I don't know if you know this, but we didn't talk about this last time. The woman I'm running against actually refuses to show up for corporate debate with me. I think you know something about that.
21: Okay, so we're going to deal with first things first, Beth, Representative Lear. First of all, goes right at it. Amy Acton refuses to debate him. Oh, by the way, won't even allow you to take video or audio of her when she's at a campaign stop. Is that a deal breaker in this campaign?
22: Well, it is to me. If the voters aren't able to do a side-by-side comparison, then it's a problem.
21: I hear that. And the other interesting thing, I'm not going to start a problem here, but what did Vivek Ramaswamy mean when he said you might be familiar with that? Because President Trump did not debate any of his primary opponents. Is that what I was hearing? I'm just curious. That's funny.
22: It sounded like a Kamala comment, but I mean, Amy Acton has an awful lot in.
21: Okay.
22: You know, when you compare her to Kamala, lots in common.
21: Oh, okay. That makes sense, because debate. I will stand by this. Debating in a primary is wholly different than debating in a general election. And, the queen was installed and did not debate Donald Trump. And John Husted stood in the middle of Mahoning Valley, steel country, generations of Democrat votes. Now, Trump country, three elections running. Talked about why it flipped and about his legislation to make the Delphi workers whole. And it's long, but really worth every second. Here is U.S. Senator John Husted.
24: The Youngstown area for decades used to vote Democrat. And then you ran for office in 2016 and flipped it red forever. Is that right, folks? And here's the deal, Mr. President. For years, Democrats had promised the people of the Youngstown area that they would solve their problems, but instead they made them worse. They shipped their steel jobs overseas. They shipped their auto jobs overseas. They closed power plants that harmed the people of Mahoning Valley, and they were let down time and time again when Barack Obama said manufacturing jobs aren't coming back, when Joe Biden told coal miners that he should that they should learn to get programming jobs, and all of the things that we know hurt people right here in the Mahoning Valley. And worst of all, when Sherrod Brown and Barack Obama did the auto industry bailout for the corporations, they left our Delphi workers behind. They took their pensions. And Mr. President, you well know I have legislation to fix this, and you promised to sign it. And for once and for all, we're going to keep a promise, aren't we?
21: We'll talk about how close this race is and why it is so important, but I want to get your take on Senator John Husted really speaking the truth to the people of the Mahoning Valley who've lived it.
22: Yeah, he has been doing an amazing job in the U.S. Senate, is a great partner with Bernie Moreno. Ohio might be

0: these early voting numbers that we ought to be paying attention to?
1: Well, what I cling to when I'm praying is the fact that the polls are almost always wrong and heavily weighted towards the Democrats. But a lot of folks are looking at things like Cauchy and all of these others that are taking bets. Mm-hmm. And they're using that. Frankly, I think those guys are just manipulating the numbers because they want to make money.
0: So you're not the only one then who thinks that maybe some of these Democrat operatives are pumping money into Cauchy in order to create this mirage, if you will, because yes, a betting market is certainly not a poll and it's certainly not a person voting.
1: Nope.
0: It's interesting. 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Federal agents searched the D.C. area home of U.S. Representative Ilhan Omar. Early Monday morning, the Department of Justice confirmed Homeland Security investigations executed a judicially authorized search warrant signed by a federal judge as part of an ongoing federal crime investigation. And no further details that I could have garnered as I was in show prep. You might have some more that we can touch on here in just a few seconds. But the Wall Street Journal, citing people familiar, said the probe is long-running and immigration-related. Of course, she went to X and said it's Trump et al. Targeting political opponents. And Trump says, I had nothing to do with it. This is a Department of Justice thing. And she's on the ballot in 3 weeks. About 45 seconds here. What can you give us? Have you heard anything beyond what I just shared regarding Representative Ilhan Omar?
1: I did see something on X, allegedly from Fox News, that the investigations have expanded beyond D.C. They're looking at a state-level Democrat senator in, I think, New Jersey, perhaps, or Virginia, that this is broader than we think, and it's RICO-related. And if I might add, Ilhan Omar is a projector. Everything she's accusing the president of, her party has been doing since he walked down the escalator.
0: One finger pointing at him, 3 fingers pointing back at her. That is your Windsor World Wire for October 13th, 2026. And we come back. The Republican nominee for Lieutenant Governor of Ohio, Senate President Rob McCauley at 422 for 2 full segments through 445. The morning after the president rallied in Youngstown, up 2 in the latest survey, 21 days out, the gas tax holiday, affordability, your property taxes. Beth Lear stays with me through the whole show. 844-825-5989 if you want to call in. Stay right there. The Windsor Report rolls on.
2: This afternoon will be very warm with the temperature reaching a high of 86, breaking the record high of 85 set back in 1969. Expect partial sunshine throughout the day. Tonight will be partly cloudy and warm with a chance of a shower moving in late. The low will be around 66. Moving on to tomorrow, anticipate mostly cloudy skies and very warm, humid conditions with a few showers possible. The high will be 79. Looking ahead to Thursday, expect plenty of clouds with a chance of a thunderstorm in a spot or two. It will not be as warm with a high of 68. I'm meteorologist Joe Lundberg on 98.9 FM, The Answer.
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4: John Adams understood one incredibly important thing about America. America cannot endure and cannot forget that it requires freedom, endurance, and character to survive. While serving as president, Adams always remembered that America would not survive. It could not govern itself, control its own passions. Adams wrote, "Our Constitution was made only for a moral and religious people. It is wholly inadequate to the government of any other." Adams understood that self-government depends

0: depended on much, much more than the document itself. It depended and was guided by faith, by virtue, by responsibility, and above all, by self-restraint. Because government can enforce laws, but it cannot create character. Our Constitution protects a free people, but our Constitution cannot create a moral people. It cannot create self-restraint. That's up to us.
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0: Welcome back. This is the Windsor Report, coast to coast from Columbus, Ohio. 21 days to Election Day. And in just a moment, we're going to be joined by the man running to be Ohio's next lieutenant governor. And I'm talking about Rob McCulley. He's president of the Ohio Senate, an attorney from Napoleon in Northwest Ohio, elected to the Ohio House, I want to say in 2014, the Senate in 2017, Senate president since January 2025. And he led the flat income tax across the finish line. And 2 weeks ago, he led the $725 million gas tax holiday Ohio drivers are feeling at the pump right now. In January, Vivek Ramaswamy named him his running mate. State Representative Beth Lear is in studio with me. And we're both going to put some questions to the guy that many of you hope will be the next lieutenant governor of Ohio, Senate President Rob McCulley. Sir, welcome back to the Windsor Report. How's your Tuesday?
1: It's going well. We're actually headed down south out of Columbus right now. I was just able to get in the car. We're really busy just getting out to the voters. It's good to talk to both of you.
0: Yeah, it's good to have you. I'm gonna take the first cut here, Rob. The president was in Youngstown last night for you, Vivek, John Husted. What did that night mean for this ticket with 3 weeks to go?
1: Well, anytime the president is able to come into Ohio and rally his base is an important element and an important event. And I think Senator Husted would agree with that, because it's really just trying to reinforce the fact, despite the fact that he may not be on the ballot, there's a lot of reasons for the base to come out and vote. Our country and our state really are at stake right now. With the direction that the left wants to take our country and our state. And President Trump is here to remind everybody of that. And anytime he can come in, we appreciate his efforts.
2: Thank you so much, President McCulley. This is Beth Lear. And I wanted to ask you, since you've been crisscrossing the state with Vivek, what is the number one thing Ohioans are bringing up to the two of you one-on-one?
1: Well, it's a variety of things, really, and a lot of it comes in the form of the costs that people are facing right now. A lot of it comes in the form of people wanting to see more economic opportunity in the state. And let's talk a little bit about the costs. We've had plans since the very outset of this campaign to do a variety of things to bring down costs for Ohioans, chief among them, property taxes. We were at the outset talking about our plan to bring down property taxes in this state and deliver the largest property tax rollback in this state's history. Our plan to put Ohio on a pathway to eliminating its income tax. We're already, as you know, Beth, because you voted for it, the second lowest income tax rate of any state with an income tax. That's just a milestone. It's not the ultimate destination. We realize that we'll see an awful lot more economic opportunity for people if we're able to lower that income tax and get it down to zero. And then also, most recently, this was highlighted into your intro, Jack, the Republicans voted to suspend the gas tax here in the state of Ohio, realizing, look, through good fiscal stewardship, through good conservative fiscal leadership, we've been able to lower our spending in the state to be able to have some fiscal excess reserves to be able to pay for that, to make sure that our road projects that provide jobs and provide investment across the state are not going to suffer. We're going to backfill that amount that we would have foregone in gas tax revenue, at the same time delivering relief at the pump for Ohioans all over the state. So people need to remember that. And this is the important point. The Republicans have led on lowering costs and keeping more money in your pockets, not the Democrats. It's been the Republicans this entire time, through lowering taxes, through making things more affordable here in the state. In fact, the Democrats have voted no on many of those same bills. People need to remember that when they go to the polls.
0: Thank you for highlighting several things there. I'm going to say something, play a clip, and then ask a question. So I'm going to try to get this done quickly. So for those of you who go, well, you know, it's just a gas tax holiday, only 37 and a half cents, 38 and a half cents, whatever. Well, look, with my Kroger Plus points, I said this yesterday, I was able to fill up for $2.89 2 days ago. That's a real savings to me. I don't care what you say. That's my lived experience. So on behalf of my household, Senate President Macaulay, thank you for the work that you did there. I want to shift over and I want to play again what Vivek said last night, and then there's a question on the heels of this.
3: I want to thank Mr. Trump for President Trump for being here. And, you know, President Trump, I don't know if you know this, but we didn't talk about this last time. The woman I'm running against actually refuses to show up for a debate with me. I think you know something about that.
0: So Amy Acton refuses to debate Vivek. Her campaign won't even allow video or audio at her events. Rob, you've run for office. You're doing it now. What does a candidate do that for? Why is that happening?
1: Oh, she's hiding. She's hiding. It's that simple. If you cannot withstand the pressure of debating, if you cannot withstand the pressure of a debate, you cannot run this state. It's that simple. Amy Acton has a long track record of not being able to handle the pressure of the demands of any of the jobs that she's had. Every job she's had, she's left it worse off than when she got into office. This is not somebody who should be governor of the state of Ohio. And she's hiding from the voters because she realizes that if she actually has to be exposed in front of the voters and they see how she speaks, they see her ideas, they hear her talk, they hear her cracking under pressure, they're going to realize that she's not fit for office. And we saw this happen for a brief moment about a month ago. There were recordings that were coming out of her speaking in front of large groups. And I will tell you, I'm sure you played them on your show. They were disastrous.
0: And to the point, it was almost nauseating for our listeners, Rob, but go ahead. Sorry, 30 seconds here.
1: Terrible.
0: Go ahead. It was awful.
1: Yeah, it was terrible. And I think people are realizing and waking up to the fact that this woman cannot be governor. And so what does her campaign do? They say, we don't want anybody recording other than the liberal mainstream media who will edit it in our favor. And as a result of that, Ohioans aren't getting to see the real Amy Acton right now, who's not capable of being governor of the seventh largest state in the country.
0: You said something. I'm going to repeat it, and I hope it gets put on repeater by everybody else. If you cannot debate, you cannot run the state. That's it. Hard stop. Ohio Senate President Rob Macaulay, Republican nominee for lieutenant governor, stays with us. Beth Lear and I pick it back up on the other side. Maybe a little bit on the gas tax holiday, affordability, and your property taxes. 98.9 FM, The Answer, home of the Windsor Report.

0: With SRN News, I'm Bob Agnew in Washington. Katie Zachariah held her first briefing as the midterm elections approach and her new role as a White House press secretary today.
1: I'm looking forward to working with each of you as well, especially as we are in the middle of the midterm blitz with energy and excitement never seen before in the history of midterms, thanks to President Trump.
0: And as for another member of the president's team who's leaving her position,
1: we have asked Ambassador Guilfoyle to resign.
0: The ex-fiance of Donald Trump Jr. accused of asking a businessman to pay her $100,000 credit card debt in exchange for access to the administration. And she denies the allegation, but says she is also thankful for the opportunity to have served in that post. Federal agents searching a lawmaker's home in Washington, D.C. Willie Nelson explains why.
2: Representative Ilhan Omar is accusing the Trump administration of targeting her after Homeland Security investigations searched her Washington home. Omar said the search was an attempt to target political enemies and weaponize federal law enforcement, adding that she will not be silenced. The Justice Department said the search was judicially authorized as part of an ongoing criminal investigation into immigration fraud. Willie Nelson, The White House.
0: One disease making a comeback this year, the CDC releasing data showing measles have surpassed 4,000.
3: As of Friday, there were 4,080 confirmed measles cases across 47 states and the District of Columbia. And the CDC says more than 1,100 of those infections, or 25% of the total, have been in Pennsylvania. South Carolina is next with 670 cases. Health officials in Pennsylvania are reporting 5 measles deaths, but the CDC is confirming just 2 and hasn't said where. What experts do agree on is that this is the largest measles outbreak in the U.S. in 35 years. I'm Sarah Lee Kessler.
0: And this is SRN
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6: Democrats had one job to do in this cycle. Don't be crazy. But rather than offer a rational alternative to Donald Trump, the party has embraced Marxist revolutionaries and sympathizers of radical Islam as endorsed candidates. And voters have noticed. A CBS poll from this summer indicated that 60% of Democrats held positive views of socialism. However, 2 successive polls from Center Square show a majority of voters have serious concerns about Democratic socialists taking control of the Democrat Party. This data shows Republicans have a real opportunity to get voters to deliver a harsh verdict on Democrats' embrace of Marxism. Republicans in every midterm race ought to be highlighting the danger of socialist control as the top issue in this cycle. There is an opportunity to push back the radicals to the fringe, and only a massive loss will force Democrats to purge the DSA. This is a real time for choosing. Choose wisely, and please make sure you vote. I'm Ed Morrissey.
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0: back on the Windsor Report from the capital city to wherever you've got us turned up. Ohio Senate President Rob McCauley, the Republican nominee for lieutenant governor, he's with us. State Representative Beth Lear in the House. And Senate President McCauley, the gas tax holiday took effect, I think it was October 4th. 38.5 cents off every gallon of gas, 47 off diesel for 90 days, $725 million back to drivers, essentially. Walk us through how that got done in essentially one day. Very impressive.
1: Well, it was one of those things that we've been looking at it for some time. We've been having conversations about whether we should do this. There certainly were calls for it. And then we saw the price of diesel spike, and we saw the price of gas spike, and we saw it remain there. And we said, look, Ohioans all over the state are asking for cost relief. This is an opportunity for Republicans yet again to provide that cost relief for them. And Vivek acted as, in many ways, a convener in this case. Vivek obviously has been on the road. He's been talking with voters all across the state and really getting the pulse of what's on the minds of the electorate here in the state of Ohio. And he was not shy about calling up Matt Huffman and I and pitching the idea, if you will, but mainly as somebody who's been talking with people all over the state and asking them what their concerns are and what their pressures are at the moment. And so since we'd been talking about it, since a number of other members of the legislature had already done some work on the issue, it was easy for us to implement and get the ball rolling. And then, of course, when we talked to our caucuses and our respective Republican leaders in the chambers, it was an easy sell. We all realized this was the right thing to do, especially in light of the fact that through good fiscal stewardship and leadership, we were able to afford to do it without sacrificing our road projects, and it was an easy decision to make on behalf of Ohioans.
2: Thank you so much, President McCauley. I mean, I've heard some complaints, right, that you did this as an election year stunt, and as you've already stated, we had legislation ready to go.
0: Yep.
2: We had this conversation back in June, but it's thanks to the leadership of Vivek and you that we were able to push this across the finish line. So I just want to say thank you publicly. And I'm wondering if we can switch to property taxes now. You know, the situation, your chamber, the House, we've been working on trying to provide property tax relief for months. People are getting taxed out of the homes that they've paid off. And that's what the Axe the Tax movement is all about. So can you talk to our listeners about what we've done in the Ohio legislature and what the governor has finally signed that has been accomplished, but also what still needs to be fixed that you and Vivek are working on?
1: Oh, man, we could fill up a whole hour.
0: You got seven minutes, brother, run.
1: it is convoluted, our property tax system, which is in part the problem with it. It's hard to understand. I like to go to a number of these town halls, and when we talk about property taxes, I say, hey, how many of you can explain to me what a mill is?
0: Yeah.
1: And, of course, when you go and you vote on your property taxes, it's expressed in the terms of mills. Well, a mill is $1 for every $1,000 of your assessed value. Your assessed value is 35% of your home's market value, if you will. But we don't have to spend too much time on that. It just kind of goes to show how confusing some of this can be at times. But what we went in and did is we realized that many of these local taxing subdivisions were trying to have their cake and eat it too. They were collecting over and above what the original intention of the property tax system was meant to be. And look, it's not their fault. The legislature over the course of decades allowed for these exceptions and different rules to be put in place that allowed for some of these local political subdivisions, particularly school districts, to be able to get automatic increases every time there was a valuation increase, even though they were already collecting over and above what the qualifying floor amount would have been for those to be eligible for those increases. So we got rid of that. We made sure that that's not going to be able to happen anymore. We also indexed going forward our property taxes to actual inflation, because what we saw during the COVID years and when the Biden administration just left the money printers on overnight and lost track of them what we saw is that the value of everybody's assets went up, including your homes. And most people, if they are homeowners, the vast majority of people, that's the most valuable asset that they probably own. And so when they got the tax bill and it said, hey, you're, despite the fact that you haven't made any improvements to your home, despite the fact that your home is the same home that it was 10 years ago, guess what? The value just went up 40 or 50% overnight as a result of the valuation increase. That's a hard pill to swallow, and people are justifiably upset about that. And what we did is we said, look, the accompanying actual inflation rate during that time period was much lower. There should not be a property tax inflation that is separate from the actual inflation rate, because just because your property values went up 40 or 50% doesn't mean the cost of running local government, which is where all of your property taxes go, none of it goes to the state. It doesn't mean running local government went up 40 or 50%. And so we, going forward, we'll have the increases indexed to inflation, but we also took an effort, as you know, Beth, to make sure that we were lowering property taxes down to what that inflationary curve should have been. And so let me just give you an example, and my numbers are not going to be 100% accurate, but if your property taxes went up 35% in the valuation that occurred, and the actual inflation over that time period might have been 15%, we lowered it down to that 15% level to catch back up with what inflation would have been. And we did so, again, by keeping our schools and others at a flat funding level from what they would have collected through property tax revenues during that time frame. And so these are things, again, that Republicans have done, that Republicans have led on to lower costs for people here in the state of Ohio, and in this case, particularly help with home affordability and allowing people to stay in their homes.
0: Day one. Governor Ramaswamy, Lieutenant Governor McCauley, what happens first?
1: Oh, man, I can't let the greatest hits out of the bag, but I will tell you this. Vivek wants to start and hit the ground running. He doesn't want to wait around. He has several ideas that he wants to get out of the gate with right as we start on day one. I anticipate right after we get sworn in, there will likely be, you know, a few congratulatory remarks, and then we will likely go somewhere and sign a whole bunch of executive orders that are going to be things that people want to see in the state of Ohio. But even beyond that, our legislative agenda is going to be bold and ambitious. It's going to, our first budget is going to have a lot of things that are going to be transformative for Ohio in a very good way. They're going to touch on many of the issues that we've already discussed, property taxes, of course, being among them, income taxes being among them as well. And so I would say get ready, Ohio. This has a possibility of being some very positively transformational years that we have coming up, and it's going to be with the most conservative governor this state has ever had in Vivek Ramaswamy.
0: Get ready, Ohio. I love it. Senate President McCauley, 1 minute. We are 21 days away. This is the most consequential election in my lifetime, and I'm not being trite. I want you to make the case. You have 1 minute.
1: I think everybody needs to look at who among the people in the groups who know both candidates, who has said vote for Vivek and who has said don't vote for Amy. I think the important thing people need to remember is this. Amy's former coworkers have gone out there and have spoken to the media. There's a Washington Examiner piece that says how big of a train wreck her tenure was, even before COVID happened. How big of a train wreck her tenure was as the Ohio Health Director. Governor DeWine, who even was her boss, has endorsed our campaign, has endorsed us. I think if you even take it a step further, her own professional association,
0: Ohio
1: State Medical Association, has endorsed our campaign, along with a number of other business groups and other groups that are important to the state of Ohio. Those people who've done their homework know Vivek Ramaswamy is the only choice for governor.
0: Senate President Rob McCauley, Republican nominee for Lieutenant Governor of Ohio. Rob, sincerely, thank you.
2: Thank you.
1: It's been my privilege. Thank you.
0: Ramaswamy McCauley on your ballot November 3rd. Pull the lever.
3: This afternoon will be very warm with the temperature reaching a high of 86, breaking the record high of 85 set back in 1969. Expect partial sunshine throughout the day. Tonight will be partly cloudy and warm with a chance of a shower moving in late. The low will be around 66. Moving on to tomorrow, anticipate mostly cloudy skies and very warm, humid conditions with a few showers possible. The high will be 79. Looking ahead to Thursday, expect plenty of clouds with a chance of a thunderstorm in a spot or two. It will not be as warm with a high of 68. I'm meteorologist Joe Lundberg on 98.9 FM, The Answer.
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0: Ohio parents, listen up. 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They're pushing Bill 175 that they wrote in California. It lets big tech off the hook, and it cuts you parents out. 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Tell your senator to back Senate Bill 167, because California's solutions are wrong for Ohio's kids. Joined in studio by State Representative Beth Lear and her better half, Jeff Lear, and Jack Windsor with you, Alan Rogers, keeping us online and on time. And thank you again, Senate President Rob McCulley, who is also the Republican nominee for Lieutenant Governor, running mate of Vivek Ramaswamy. And Beth, I thought we would just break down some of the things that Rob said, anything that maybe stuck out to you. And I know you shared some information from Data Republican we might get into at some point yet today. But let me just get your hot take on that discussion with Senate President McCulley.
1: Well, I really appreciate how detailed he gets. Even in a short period of time, he can encapsulate it on the issues that we've been working on in the legislature since I've been there. The property tax problem and the fact that they took the gas tax issue seriously. And I just want to do a shout out to my colleagues, Representatives Adam Bird and Ty Matthews, because they're the ones that started in the House with the legislation. We pushed it even harder then after we saw how much money we had raised in tax revenue above and beyond the rainy day fund. So kudos to those guys. And again, good work in the Senate, and a special thanks to Vivek Ramaswamy for leading before he's even elected.
0: You know, a couple of things caught my attention. Number one, I appreciated that he said, look, we're not going to let all the things out of the bag, but Ramaswamy and McCulley have put forward real plans as it relates to finding, prosecuting, and clawing back money that is fraudulently, wastefully spent in things like Ohio's Medicaid system. And he has a real plan to flip the tables, let the Buckeye State keep 65 cents of every dollar and the feds keep 35 cents. And you go, why would they do that? Because nobody's prosecuting it. Nobody's clawing it back. And his argument, I think, is solid. Do you want 100% of 65 cents? Right?
1: Yes.
0: Or 0% of 65 cents or 100% of 35 cents, I guess is the way that I would say that to the feds. Because you can say you're going to get 65 cents, but if nobody's prosecuting and getting the money, you're not getting anything. And I think that's a good argument. He's talked about the plan for data centers and what they need to bring to the table in order to be approved to build another data center. And, you know, I had somebody on yesterday and we had a great discussion. And he made a comment that was, I think, applied to a bunch of people. And I thought he was talking about this race. And he said something like, you know, there's a difference between talking and doing. And I didn't necessarily take exception to it, but I said, well, let's talk about that, because we have a candidate who's willing to debate, who takes questions from everybody. I mean, every ilk that wants to talk to him and ask him a question on the campaign trail. I've been there. I've seen it. He will take a question from anybody. And he has plans. And then you go, well, okay, but talk. You just heard the Senate president say that Vivek Ramaswamy was key to pulling this all together, having conversations with Matt Huffman, with Rob McCulley. And Vivek said from the stage at our event a couple of weeks ago that he lobbied the governor. The guy's not even in office yet, and he's making stuff happen. So I don't know. I'll get your reaction to some of that.
1: No, I completely agree with you. And I was thinking about the fact that, you know, folks voted for President Trump initially because he was a businessman and a successful businessman. When you're in business, not everything you do is done perfectly. But if you're able to go from nothing to a million or $1 billion, you understand how things work, especially economics. Boy, do we need that in Ohio. And we're seeing a lot of successes since we've had good Republican leadership at the top in D.C. We want to keep that going. And having a Trump-like person, Vivek, a successful businessman who's enthusiastic about bringing Ohio back, it's a beautiful picture. And it gives me great hope if Ohioans go out and vote.
0: One of the things that has continuously frustrated me about Democrats in particular. And frankly, I need to call balls and strikes. There are Republicans that are parroting these lines now. And the line, I don't have to be specific. In general, it's rich people are bad. Billionaires are thieves and crooks, and they're not paying their fair share. It goes all the way back to the Communist Manifesto. And literally, it is class warfare that's designed to create a problem. And then the Democrats run on this fix for the problem that we're going to help the middle class and the working man and so on and so forth. Newsflash, when you grow the government, that doesn't help the working class or the individual at all, because you're giving the government more of your power and more of your money, and you keep less of both. And, you know, you become what you think about. And that's my whole pet peeve here. When I see people like David Pepper and Amy Acton criticizing a billionaire, I want to get out the David Pepper whiteboard and draw some supply and demand curves and talk economics 101 and go, you understand that payment is commensurate with value that you put into the market. If somebody made $1 billion, they put more than $1 billion into value. People complained about Elon Musk making trillions of dollars. Well, he deserved it. He created value. So I'm on the soapbox. There's a question here. What are we telling our kids when we prop up people like David Pepper and Amy Acton, who say billionaires are bad? Because the last I checked, we have people still wanting to come into this country. And it's not so they can get here and pay their fair share. It's so that they can get here and pursue the American dream.
1: Or get free benefits from taxpayers.
0: Fair point. Fair point. Okay, fair point. Yeah.
1: So you can add Sherrod Brown into that mix.
0: Look, yes.
1: He and David Pepper grew up kids in wealthy homes. They didn't have to work. So it's easy for them to take this socialist mindset. Let's take all the money away from the rich people. And most of the rich people in the United States, maybe not most, but a lot of them are people who raised the money the old-fashioned way. They worked hard. They invested in their business. They employed people. That's what we need. Amy Acton doesn't understand that. For heaven's sakes, we've read that she was in the bathroom on the floor crying because she couldn't handle the pressure of being the director of the Department of Health. We do not need a Biden-Kamala combo to be running Ohio. We don't.
0: There are some big decisions coming down the pipeline with respect to income taxes and property taxes and a $100 billion biennial budget. Do you want the woman who was blowing snot bubbles out of her nose curled up in the fetal position in the bathroom because of COVID? Is that who you want in the decision maker's chair? And listen, I don't mean to be a prick about it. I'm just being forthcoming. We've got to take a break, but you know, we had that event a few weeks back. I was able to talk to a member or an employee of the Ohio Department of Health and asked, did you read that article about ACT? And he goes, oh yeah, it's fully true. So those of you who are saying, oh no, that's just campaign rhetoric. No, she was a train wreck and she will continue to be a train wreck, which is why she doesn't allow video and audio and doesn't debate. Stick around, full hour of the Windsor Report on the other side of this break.
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8: News this hour from Town Hall, I'm Keith Peters in Washington. President Trump is in Alaska today for a rally in Wasilla where he's backing Republican candidates. Monica Nelson reports.
9: Alaskan issues are expected to be front and center, including energy development, jobs, and the state's economy as voters get ready for the midterm elections. After Alaska, Trump's heading to Arizona and Montana this week, then wraps it up with a campaign stop in Georgia on Friday. I'm Monica Nelson.
8: Vice President J.D. Vance is in Deep East Texas stumping for GOP Senate candidate Ken Paxton.
10: Did you know that Ken Paxton sued the Biden administration over 100 times for the people of Texas, and he won?
8: He urged the crowd in Tyler, Texas to get out and vote in the midterms. House Speaker Mike Johnson is also in Texas. He's speaking at two rallies. Katie Zacharias held her first briefing as White House press secretary. Jennifer Kuiper reports.
11: Katie Zacharias says she hopes to amplify President Trump's agenda in her new role.
12: I am so honored to work for President Trump and the American people as the new White House press secretary.
11: Zacharias covered a handful of topics while speaking to reporters for just under 15 minutes. She replaces Caroline Levitt, who stepped down from the position over the summer. Zacharias was previously a conservative commentator and former communications advisor for Trump Media. I'm Jennifer Kuiper.
8: Kimberly Guilfoyle is leaving her post as U.S. ambassador to Greece amid allegations of misconduct. The ex-fiancée of Donald Trump Jr. denied accusations that she asked a businessman to pay off her $100,000 credit card debt in exchange for access to the administration. On Wall Street, the Dow down by 180 points, the Nasdaq dropped 41, the S&P lower by 1. More at townhall.com.
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15: 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Reuters Institute says we're now one of the top news brands in the nation. Every night, watch great shows with Rob Schmidt, Carl Higbee, Rob Finnerty, and more as they expose the big media lies, the Washington swamp, and they're never afraid to talk about faith, freedom, and the values that made us great. 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
8: If there ever was a great pumpkin, this is it.
16: The giant pumpkin from Rhode Island appears to have set a new world record at the Southern New England Giant Pumpkin Growers Way Off. Ron Wallace grew the pumpkin, which weighed in at 3,156 pounds. Organizers say it beat the previous world record by almost 300 pounds, but it still has to officially be certified by the Guinness Book of World Records. Rich Thomason reporting.
8: A developer is proposing a massive skyscraper for San Francisco's Mission Street. The 45-story building would replace a tower car wash. The project proposed by developer Mana Capital would have 528 apartments, which could help ease a bit of the city's surging rental demand. It would also feature 80 affordable apartments. News and analysis at townhall.com. From Washington, I'm Keith Peters reporting.
17: Tonight, expect partly cloudy skies with warm temperatures and a chance of a late shower in the area, reaching a low of 66. Tomorrow will be mostly cloudy, very warm and humid, with a few showers expected, reaching a high of 79. Tomorrow night, clouds will break with a chance of thunderstorms in spots, and temperatures will drop to a low of 58. By Thursday, anticipate plenty of clouds with a chance of a thunderstorm in one or two spots. It will not be as warm with a high of 68. I'm meteorologist Jason Caterina on 98.9 FM, The Answer.
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0: Hour two of the Windsor Report, wherever the signal finds you tonight. Thank you for being here. All right, we're going to take some time for the State House Spotlight. And today you get an inside look. State Representative Beth Lear, Republican from Galena, serves the 61st. It's the 61st, right?
1: Yes, sir.
0: I have to, you know, with all of the map changes over the past couple of years, I always have to double check because I get nervous. I'm going to misquote that. In just a moment, I want you to take us inside the State House. We're going to talk about this lame duck session, what we might expect. But first, this is mic drop stuff. When Representative Lear came into the studio today before the show went live, she said, "Did you see this?" and showed me an X post. I want you to tell the listeners what it is, and maybe I'll get a kick out of it, and everybody else will go, "That's dumb. I don't understand why that's funny." I think it's great.
1: I love this. This is combining two of my favorite things, politics and college football.
0: There you go.
1: So the Penn State Mafia, you can find them on X, listed this as breaking news, tongue-in-cheek, breaking news. Michigan has announced that they will be replacing Mr. Brightside at the start of the first fourth quarter with the Islamic call to prayer to better align with their values and population.
0: Burn. And, you know, first of all, it's one of those funny, not funny. It's one of those almost uncomfortable. It's funny, but yeah, that's a little uncomfortable. But really, what the icing on the cake was for me, you started showing me some of the comments. Tell our listeners about what people, you'd think Michigan football fans might be a little bit up in arms, but how are they reacting?
1: Yeah, no, they're private messaging the authors of this X post to let them know it's sad, but it's true. And they're liking the post, not because they agree with it, but because they understand that is what they see. And the response from Penn State Mafia is, "Vote Mike Rogers."
0: There it is. There it is. I love it. That's funny stuff to me. When I figure out my technological glitch here, I'll make sure to get this posted on X at Jack Windsor. That way you can take a look at it. Not only take a look at it, this is the fun stuff that you get to share because it's awkward, it's uncomfortable, and it's so darn true. All right, let's talk about the State House. It is, wow, almost mid-October of an election year. No session scheduled, right?
1: Not till November.
0: Okay. What does a lawmaker's week actually look like right now?
1: Well, it depends on the lawmaker. So those who are still in office are campaigning all over, as you know, with Vivek and Senate President McCauley. They're all over the state. And you've got other statewide really important races coming up, like Sprague running for Secretary of State. We have got to keep Alison Russo, the former minority leader of the House, out of the Secretary of State's office. If you want election integrity and you vote Democrat this fall, you are asking for nothing but what Kamala Harris refers to as the tools that the Trump administration is trying to take from them. 50 years worth of cheating and shenanigans. We don't want that. in our Secretary of State, and Robert Sprague will do a great job. And of course, we need Husted. He is absolutely integral to a functioning Senate, and he's been doing a great job. We want Frank LaRose in as auditor. He will continue the great work that John Faber has, or Keith Faber's been doing. Yes. Keith is going to the AG's office. We need a good person in there who loves law enforcement and wants the rule of law to reign in Ohio. And Keith Faber is the guy.
0: I get nervous about that attorney general. I get nervous about all of them. Allison Russo should be Allison Ruthless. The way that she ran the minority caucus, it was either you march in lockstep or we're going to throw you out. And I know that because I think it was it Elliot Forehand? There was somebody. I think it was Elliot. He was on this show. Yes, I have Democrats on the show and I am nice to them. But she is, she's a little dictator. And she will be a dictator in that role, but she will be a dictator for the things that cause you heartburn. And I'm going to tell you this. I don't care if you don't like it. Okay, I don't need that bravado. I'm going to tell you something, and it's true. The biggest threat to disenfranchisement or the biggest disenfranchisement threat is qualified electors feeling that their votes don't count. That will keep people from voting. And when you elect people who don't want to clean the rolls, who don't want people to prove they are who they say they are, and who don't want to hardline prosecute election fiddling, you are saying we want to leave the door wide open. Now, you can live anywhere in the state and you might leave your door wide open at night. I do not. I lock it. And you might leave your door wide open for a year and nothing happens. But by golly, at some point, somebody's going to walk in that door that is uninvited and bad things happen. And when you don't shore up the gaps, the integrity gaps, then you're inviting people to cheat. And let's make no mistake about this. People complain all the time, Beth, about the amount of money on Cap Square and on Capitol Hill that these lobbyists bathe in. You know why that happens? Because people want power and they want lawmakers to do their bidding. If you are so foolish to think that they would not capture an opportunity to rig an election, you're smoking what became recreational when issue 2 passed. Right? I mean, I just don't know how to explain it any more clearly.
1: No, it's absolutely true. I mean, that the work that she has done against our election integrity, issue 3 that's on the ballot. Wow, that's important. So
0: let's talk about that. Yeah.
1: Yeah.

0: harder to manipulate it.
1: Let's go back and do civics 101. It's harder to amend the Constitution than it is to add, amend, or rip out a law in the law book. That's why you do it. That's it. There's nothing fancy-pantsy about it. We want to honor election integrity. Alan.
2: Well, you guys are talking about her in particular. Remember we had Chris Long yesterday?
1: Yeah.
2: The
1: Ohio Christian Alliance. Yeah.
2: Their voter guide that got her on it with her answers. She answered only two questions. She was not responsive to any of the other questions in that voter guide.
1: Yeah. That's akin to Amy Acton not wanting you to record her.
2: Yeah.
1: I mean, she does not want a recorded answer.
2: No response was the answer to almost.
1: No response, friends?
2: But, yeah.
1: Is a response.
2: She opposed ending the state funding of Planned Parenthood and the state constitutional amendment that requires standard issue photo ID.
1: She opposes it. So there you go.
0: She voted against it on the floor.
1: She wants you to leave your damn door open every night. That's what she wants. Because we can trust the nefarious people.
0: No, a vote for her is a vote for Obama and Mark Elias to run the elections in the state of Ohio.
1: Boom. Now, let me also talk about the other person that scares me. John Kulowicz. Nice guy. Communist. Endorsed by CAIR. Go to Google and type in C-A-I-R. And then type in Hamas. Don't take my word for it. They are tied to Hamas. And here's a guy that is about as anti-American as they come, but because he's white, has gray hair, is a little bit older, maybe talks a little slow. He's just, you know, kind of like the Governor DeWine thing. Oh, shucks. Yeah, he sucks too. Well, so does Kulowicz. And he's a communist. It scares me. And here's what scares me the most. It's not the John Kulowiczes of the world. It's the people who will vote for him. And let me put the cherry on top since we just put the icing on. Cleveland.com endorsed John Kulowicz on October 7th. Anyone know what happened on October 7th? 1,200 Jews were slaughtered by Hamas. John Kulowicz was endorsed by CAIR, tied to Hamas, an unindicted co-conspirator in the federal case that looked at financing terrorist groups. CAIR was an unindicted co-conspirator. They endorsed Kulowicz during the primary election. And guess what? Cleveland.com endorsed Kulowicz on October 7th. You can't make this stuff up. Kulowicz was a NR, non-response to all the questions on the Ohio Christian Alliance voter guide. Beth, I promise I'll get off the soapbox here. You got me fired up. You got me fired up.
0: Glad to do it. So vote for Mike Carey in that race, everybody.
1: Oh,
0: Mike Carey.
1: We're going to talk about Mike Carey. We'll talk about Mike when we come back, too.
3: This afternoon will be very warm with the temperature reaching a high of 86, breaking the record high of 85 set back in 1969. Expect partial sunshine throughout the day. Tonight will be partly cloudy and warm with a chance of a shower moving in late. The low will be around 66. Moving on to tomorrow, anticipate mostly cloudy skies and very warm, humid conditions with a few showers possible. The high will be 79. Looking ahead to Thursday, expect plenty of clouds with a chance of a thunderstorm in a spot or two. It will not be as warm with a high of 68. I'm meteorologist Joe Lundberg on 98.9 FM, The Answer.
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7: 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Joined in studio by State Representative Beth Lear and Mr. Lear. And you know what, Jeff, we better let you say hello. That way people don't think that I'm making stuff up. Welcome. How are you today?
8: I am well, thanks. Hello, Central Ohio, and wherever you may be listening to the Jack Windsor Show.
7: I appreciate that, man. And some people heard that you were in studio and your phone blew up. So that makes me feel good.
9: Yeah.
10: So congratulations.
8: Yeah. I had some former coworkers that contacted me, and they're like, wow, that's awesome.
10: Well, listen, see, Alan, I thought we had two listeners. We might have four. I mean, that's a bad joke. I should probably never say that on air. But no, we actually are blessed. We have quite an audience, and we have fantastic listeners. And listen, I want to talk about the State House a little bit. So, Representative Lear, you have a bill, and I think you wrote it late in session. Now, pardon me, I'm not assigning this character trait to you, but some people would be like, why bother? But not you. Why did you do it? What's in it?
11: House Bill 971. Thanks for bringing it up, because Representative Jonathan Newman and I felt it was very important to continue what some of our colleagues began earlier this year, which is to try to rein in online gambling. And it's important that we're exposing what this is right now, because this issue, believe it or not, has something to do with the gubernatorial campaign. So the Cleveland Plain Dealer actually has Amy Acton on the record supporting expanding online gambling, because some politicians want revenue. And frankly, I never met a Democrat who didn't want to expand the amount of money that was coming into the state, because they want more programs so they can keep their people on the reservation. This is such a dangerous direction to go. When we rely on taxes that are, we refer to them as sin taxes, mm-hmm. because they're on things that, you know, the Bible may say is not really something that's good for you. So we have taxes on alcohol, taxes on tobacco, taxes on gambling. If you expand gambling, you're expanding the number of people who are addicted. And gambling results in more suicides than any other addiction. Mm. Ohio has a responsibility. As an elected official, I have a responsibility to take care of the most vulnerable and to look for reasonable ways to raise money. Expanding gambling in Ohio is the last thing we should do when families are suffering and people are dying and kids are losing parents.
10: So there are so many critical aspects to the debate and the discussion. And I'll give you my lived experience. I'm embarrassed of this, but I've said it out loud before. I'll say it out loud again. I remember when I turned 18, I was still in high school. And we have a nice truck stop in Ashland, Ohio, which is where I'm from. And I used to go out there, believe it or not, I would go out there and I'd hang out with my buddies and we would literally sit and draw up business plans. We'd talk business and, you know, we're a little bit different in some ways, in a good way. But I was 18. I thought, you know, I'm going to go buy some scratch offs. And 30 minutes later, and many, many, many, many, many, many, many dollars later, I remember looking up and going, what happened? I'll never forget it, because I went, how much did I just spend? And I got zero. And I it was one of those moments for me. I just like put the tickets down, walked back slowly. And now I made a choice. I don't gamble. I just don't. And it's just, you know, a lot of people in my family do. I remember that moment distinctly. And I've always thought, man, if I got wrapped around the axle on that, I could lose a lot of money fast. And so what's interesting to me, you mentioned Amy Acton. And by the way, it is important to recognize, because the libertarians that listen will go, but we should be able to make adult decisions. Okay, I hear you. But we should also be adults and acknowledge it is the number one cause of suicide in certain populations. It is a risk from that vantage point. But the other thing that's interesting is, I guess the question I'd want to ask Amy Acton, which she would never answer because she won't let me ask it, is if you're about affordability, then why would you back gambling? Because gambling to me is the antithesis of affordability, and it preys on people who can't do math. You Absolutely. Can't understand that the house always wins.
11: Oh, no, you're so right. Why would you support something that, I mean, it's addiction for profit, right?
10: Yeah.
11: That's what the entire industry is about. And when they're going after people now, be glad you're a lot younger than I am, but I'm still thinking you probably weren't doing gambling on your phone. Mm. at the age of 18.
10: No.
11: They go after people now with AI. AI targets people who gamble and figures out the best way to get them to spend more until they have completely maxed out their credit card and they can't face their spouse at home.
10: Yeah. You know, when I was, first of all, what's the bill number again?
11: 971.
10: House Bill 971. Sponsored by State Representative Beth Lear. And I remember doing some research because I wrote a few articles on some of the gambling stuff a while back. And I was shocked because, again, I don't do it. But the inducements, here's 100 free bucks or 50 free bucks. Go ahead and start. And I thought, man, okay, there are responsible people. I hear you. Just like, I get it. There are people who drink alcohol and they don't go over the line. You give some alcohol to some people and they can't stop. But anyway, House Bill 971, sponsored by State Representative Beth Lear. 10 seconds here. Is this something that gets over the finish line?
11: Not this year, but hopefully we'll stop it from being part of the budget next year.
10: Stick around. Beth Lear's in the house. Jeff Lear's in the house. Alan Rogers keeping everything in order. I'm Jack Windsor. We're back for more next.
9: With SRN News, I'm Keith Peters in Washington. President Donald Trump is in Alaska today for a rally in Wasilla where he's backing Republican candidates. Monica Nelson reports.
12: Alaskan issues are expected to be front and center, including energy development, jobs, and the state's economy as voters get ready for the midterm elections. After Alaska, Trump's heading to Arizona and Montana this week, then wraps it up with a campaign stop in Georgia on Friday. I'm Monica Nelson.
9: Vice President J.D. Vance is in Deep East Texas, stumping for GOP Senate candidate Ken Paxton.
13: Do you know that Ken Paxton sued the Biden administration over 100 times for the people of Texas, and he won?
9: He urged the crowd in Tyler, Texas, to get out and vote in the midterms. House Speaker Mike Johnson is also in Texas. He's speaking at two rallies. Katie Zachariah has held her first briefing as White House Press Secretary, Jennifer Kuiper reports.
14: Katie Zachariah says she hopes to amplify President Trump's agenda in her new role.
15: I am so honored to work for President Trump and the American people as the new White House Press Secretary.
14: Zachariah covered a handful of topics while speaking to reporters for just under 15 minutes. She replaces Caroline Leavitt, who stepped down from the position over the summer. Zachariah was previously a conservative commentator and former communications advisor for Trump Media. I'm Jennifer Kuiper.
9: Kimberly Guilfoyle is leaving her post as U.S. Ambassador to Greece amid allegations of misconduct. The ex-fiancée of Donald Trump Jr. denied accusations that she asked a businessman to pay off her $100,000 credit card debt in exchange for access to the administration. Down day on Wall Street with the Dow dropping 180 points. This is SRN News.
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10: 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Welcome back to the Windsor Report. From Ohio's Statehouse beat to radios across America, a Virginia-based super PAC called the American Conservative Fund spent more than $1 million backing about a dozen Republican legislative candidates in Ohio's May primaries. I remember that. I covered many of those races. Its money, per Cleveland.com reporting, came through another super PAC, Win for America, which is funded by DK Crown. So you can see the money's flowing through all these entities. Well, what's DK Crown Holdings? That's the parent company of DraftKings. And the spending was going on as the State House debated two things that really will hit the industry's bottom line: banning prop and parlay bets and legalizing online casinos, iGaming on every phone in Ohio. Now, Ohio's casinos, racinos, and sports books took in a record $3.5 billion last year, and that's per American Gaming Association. About $170,000 of that PAC money went to the opponent of the woman sitting right next to me, State Representative Beth Lear. Beth, $170,000 in DraftKings-linked money against you. What was that like from inside the race?
11: Well, that was an early estimate.
10: Okay, so there was more.
11: By the time we were done, I was probably outspent 10 to 1. My greatest concern for voters, and it goes into this fall election too, you have so many outside entities that are involved. You get commercials that are funded by these PACs. You get mail. You get radio. Look at the bottom line. Always look at the bottom line. So DraftKings and FanDuel that want to expand gambling in Ohio because they want addiction for profit. They make a lot of money off of addicting people to their online gaming. They created a PAC called the American Conservative Fund, and they targeted Republicans in the primary. So you get one of these, or you hear one of these commercials and who it's sponsored by. And if you don't dig into who is that, you're going to be swayed because you think they're the good guys. Republicans are supposed to be conservative. You want to follow what the conservative says. But there are a lot of other organizations, other PACs that do the same thing. So I want to encourage voters, especially right now as we're voting and getting ready for the official day, look, whenever you get something in the mail, who's it from? Look at the small print. If you're willing to be an educated voter, take the time to dig into that entity and find out who that really is. Do the same thing for the TV commercials and the radio broadcasts, and you're going to be much more enlightened. And you may find out that somebody is not telling the truth, because in Ohio, it is legal to lie in campaigning, and you want to know who's doing the lying.
10: Yeah, it I think is considered protected political speech. So, caveat emptor, buyer beware. Who are you buying? Whose
11: Literally.
10: Line are you buying? Right. So, what do they want? I mean, do they want iGaming, online casinos, iLottery? What are they after here?
11: Well, I'm not in their heads, thank goodness. But I mean, from what I've seen and what we've heard, it looks like they just want the casinos. They want expanded gaming because it's just a lot of money for them. And that's all they care about. But they advertise it to politicians the way the Cleveland Plain Dealer discussed it with Amy Acton. You're going to have more revenue for the state. Look, the state of Ohio doesn't need more revenue. They need less government.
10: Yeah, you know, it's kind of, I think it's called Parkinson's Law. It's a truism in personal finance. You will spend what you make. Think back to when you were in your 20s and you went, if I just made $50,000, well, guess what? You did. How much did it change? If I just made $100,000, well, you did. And how much changed? And now you're pining for a quarter of a million. You know, the government works the same way. If we just had a little more, no, if we just went back to what our priorities ought and should be, I could keep more of my money. You could keep more of your money. You could keep more of your money. And by the way, that's a good thing, because when we decide what to do with our dollars, we are more creative, innovative, and better things happen when we let the horrid middleman of government get in the way. I mean, I just think about people like Sherrod Brown, whose solution to inflation was a shrinkflation bill that told companies how much to put in the package. I mean, here's a guy who sat on the Senate Banking Committee and is part of the cabal that racked up $40 trillion of federal debt. And he's going to tell you, business owner, how you ought to package your goods. I mean, it's just asinine, isn't it?
11: Well, it's ridiculous when you have these people like him, people like David Pepper, who were raised in families that had tons of money, but they don't want you to have that opportunity. They want their money and they want to keep it and they want to stop you from having any opportunity to succeed. Unless you're an illegal alien from some other country that's a military-aged male.
10: So here's my other question, and you're a lawmaker, so you get, I'm sure you get heckled by the press often, and I say heckled because there are a lot of hacks out there who pretend to report and they produce propaganda. But let me just, here's the thing that's funny to me. You just hit the nail right on the head. David Pepper is a Nepo baby. He complains about Vivek Ramaswamy crossing the state in a jet, which, by the way, a jet he's earned because he put value in the system and got value out. And he uses something to get to a place quickly so he can see more people. I mean, it's just, or it's called efficiency in my book, but I digress. I would venture to guess that David Pepper's dad, when he ran Procter & Gamble, probably was in a private jet quite a bit. Okay, so what's the point? The point is, where's ABC6? Where's NBC4i? Where's Cleveland.com? Where's the Columbus Dispatch? Where's Dayton Daily Snooze? Where's the Toledo Blade? To hold his feet to the fire and say, hey, Nepo baby, what are you complaining about? Here's a mirror. Look in it. You were born on third base and you're beating up a guy. I mean, you know, listen, I didn't want to complain about the press, but it's just kind of interwoven into me now. Do you think part of the problem is that we have an absolutely feckless, limp, and impotent press that does a piss poor job of reporting?
11: I don't know if they're the things that you said. I think they're propaganda, and they know exactly what they're doing, and they're doing it because they are the propaganda arm of the Democrat Party. So their job is to lie and cheat and steal and report only what helps their candidates get ahead. One of these days when they lose all rights to free speech, they'll realize they were on the wrong team.
10: Yeah, it's crazy to me. Jeff, you look like you want to say something. Anything you want to add to that?
8: Friends, all I can tell you is, you know, wake up. My boss and I used to get into debates in the office, and he used to get so frustrated at me when I would say, the voters today are willfully ignorant. You know, we heard it as we were growing up in the 80s. You know, it's like, oh, we don't talk about politics. We don't talk about religion and, you know, family gatherings and stuff. And looking back, I'm thinking, those are the things we should have been talking about.
10: Those are the things that we should have been talking about, Amen. Teaching our kids to think about and talk about and weigh in. You know, we could do a whole segment on that. That is very, very powerful stuff. And I'll just close by saying this. You know, we talked about being in the internet and the information age for so long, and now we're in the AI age. There's never been a time in the history of the world that the answers have been literally at our fingertips, and we continue to ignore the truth.
8: And is it reliable?
10: Another good point. Hey, we're going to go above the fold next. We spent a lot of time down here in the weeds on politics. Little time for the soul next. Stick around for it.
0: This afternoon will be very warm with the temperature reaching a high of 86, breaking the record high of 85 set back in 1969. Expect partial sunshine throughout the day. Tonight will be partly cloudy and warm with a chance of a shower moving in late. The low will be around 66. Moving on to tomorrow, anticipate mostly cloudy skies and very warm, humid conditions with a few showers possible. The high will be 79. Looking ahead to Thursday, expect plenty of clouds with a chance of a thunderstorm in a spot or two. It will not be as warm with a high of 68. I'm meteorologist Joe Lundberg on 98.9 FM, The Answer.
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27: John Adams understood one incredibly important thing about America. America cannot endure and cannot forget that it requires freedom, endurance, and character to survive. While serving as president, Adams always remembered that America would not survive, it could not govern itself, control its own passions. Adams wrote, "Our Constitution was made only for a moral and religious people. It is wholly inadequate to the government of any other." Adams understood that self-government depended on much, much more than the document itself. It depended and was guided by faith, by virtue, by responsibility, and above all, by self-restraint. Because government can enforce laws, but it cannot create character. Our Constitution protects a free people, but our Constitution cannot create a moral people. It cannot create self-restraint. That's up to us.
23: 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Rounding third, heading home. Welcome back. Final segment. The Windsor Report for October 13th, 2026, and it's time to go above the fold. Bad company. We become like the people we spend our time with. From 1 Corinthians chapter 15, verses 32 and 33, it reads, "If I fought wild beasts in Ephesus with no more than human hopes, what have I gained? If the dead are not raised, let us eat and drink, for tomorrow we die. Do not be misled. Bad company corrupts good character." Who has our time? Who gets our ears, our evenings, our group chats? And what is all that company doing to us? We become like the people we spend our time with. Parents have said some version of that for generations. Watch who you run with. The Apostle Paul said it in Scripture by quoting a line his readers already knew, written by a Greek playwright, Menander. Bad company corrupts good character. The verse starts with a warning. Do not be misled. The Apostle Paul wrote that to believers, members of the Church of Corinth, because some of them had been misled already. The bad company he was warning about was actually inside the church. Members who taught that the dead are not raised and lived like this life is all there is, so party on. Earlier in the same letter, in 1 Corinthians chapter 5, he made clear he never told the church to quit associating with the people of this world, because to do that, we would have to leave the world. But the company corrupting the church claimed to have the same faith as the uncorrupted. The word the verse uses is corrupts, and corruption is gradual. We don't fully lose good character in one conversation. From my experience, it happens slowly. We hear a thing often enough that it quits sounding wrong. Don the cape, don the mask. Then we quit pushing back on it. Then one day, we hear it coming out of our own mouths. And at no point did we actually sit down and decide to change our thoughts, our mindset, or our worldview. It's a slow fade. I can choose most of my company. I decide who calls me and which of those calls I take. Actually, I can only decide which calls I take. Let's be real. Who gets my evenings, which voices I let talk on air. And frankly, a podcast or a social media feed is company, even though I've never met particularly the social media people, but obviously on the radio show and podcast, they are people that I've met. But some company, my whole point in all of that is that it's company I don't get to choose. I may have chosen
10: something earlier that led to that company. Maybe it's a spouse, a child, a parent, a sibling, the in-laws, a coworker on the same shift every day. So what does this verse ask us when the person whose influence is corrupting us and it's somebody we're bound to spend our time with? That's a whole different can of worms, isn't it? Scripture doesn't tell us to cut those people off. In the same letter, 1 Corinthians 7, the Apostle Paul addressed believers married to unbelievers, for example, and told them to stay if the unbeliever was willing to stay, because he explained the believing husband or wife brings a sanctifying influence into the home. Jesus himself told his disciples that opposition would sometimes come from inside the person's own home. That's in Matthew 10:36. And he never withdrew the command to love. Those two passages really answer the question. If we choose the company, we can change the company today. If God assigned the company, the marriage, the kids, the parents, we stay. And while we stay, our job changes from avoiding the influence to becoming the stronger influence. Staying and agreeing with everything are two different things. There's a big difference, folks. We can love a person every day, serve them, stay gentle toward them while we decline to repeat what they say about God, about other people, about what's acceptable. And when we can't reduce the exposure, we can add more of what builds us up. Time with God, time with Scripture, time with people who make us better. So this made me think about two things. Examining the company that I don't think to examine. The verse was aimed at church people. And it's about church people, so no company is exempt from the examination, including the company that agrees with us. Ask the concrete questions after an hour with the friend group, after an hour reading the feed or watching the show or being in the group chat. Am I more patient or am I more cynical? Do I talk about people the way Jesus talks about people or the way the bad company talks about people? Has anything that used to sound wrong quit sounding wrong? By the way, these aren't trick questions. They're basic. Second, be the good company. The verse states the warning in one direction, but influence runs both ways. Somebody is becoming like us right now. A spouse, a kid, a coworker. When the corrupting company lives in our house, that's the assignment. Stay, love them. Keep our character steady in front of them. Let God use our presence the way 1 Corinthians 7 describes. The believing husband or wife, mom or dad, son or daughter, is one way God brings his influence into the home. So here's how you apply it. It's one thing to talk about it. It's another thing to practically implement it. Name the company that has had the most of your time this month. A person, a group, maybe it's a social media platform, a show. Hold today's verse against it. After time in that company, is my character better or worse? If you choose the company, choose better company today. If God assigned it, then stay. And starting today, decline to join in on the stuff you've been absorbing from them, whether it's gossip, cynicism, or the crude talk, and spend time with God before the day ends. And by the way, those are examples, so you can pick one that fits the company you keep. But we become like the people we surround ourselves with, and we become what we think about. That is above the fold. About a minute and a half here. State Representative Beth Lear, so delighted to have you in today. Sorry that took almost the whole segment, but I want to get your take on keeping good company and how being good company amidst company that we don't really have a choice to be with matters.
11: Wow. So that verse is a verse that has been on my heart and mind for like a year and a half. And I think because when you're in politics, and I'm just going to say, especially on the Republican side, you get a lot of people who say they're Christian because it's almost impossible for a Republican to run without being one. They can share our values. Vivek shares my values. And I love that. And that's why I'm supporting him. But you also have people that just want power. And so they say that they're something they're not. If you don't have discernment and you just take everyone at their word that a Republican is a good person, or a Democrat says, well, this is a good person because they believe this. Discernment is so key. And you need to use discernment in everything you do. But, you know, going along with that, is forgiveness.
10: Mm. We all fall short. And you know, the last thing I'll say is we love it when God's unconditional love, grace, and mercy finds us. We ought to give that to others too. Hey, it's been a day. Great job today. Representative Lear, Jeff Lear, Alan Rogers, keeping us engineered. I'm Jack Windsor. This is the Windsor Report. Let's do it again tomorrow. Good night, America.
5: 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Another TV ad from liberal Amy Acton and her Washington friends, lying about Vivek Ramaswamy. 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
12: Welcome to Seculo. It's Tuesday. We made it back here. And there are some major updates in the Ilhan Omar raid. You know, this got actually a lot more attention than I thought. I had a lot of people messaging me yesterday, talking to me about it, and just regular life saying, do you think anything is going to come up from this? What do you think? Is it politically motivated? Is it not? What could it possibly actually be? Of course, all of the sources yesterday were saying it had to do with immigration paperwork that was filled out and filed by her father decades before, when she was a child. And now we have this raid happening from the DHS. And also we have statements not only from Representative Omar, but we also have statements from President Trump and from Vice President Vance. We're going to get to all of those coming up. I think we should at least start with what came out of Ilhan Omar. Jordan is here. He hasn't been able to address this on air yet. Jordan Seculo joining us. So let's see what Ilhan Omar had to say first, and then let's talk this out. So I think we put it up on the screen, I believe. It's her statement came out just shortly after. It said, I'm okay, make no mistake. This is an attempt to target political enemies and weaponize federal law enforcement. Okay, we can pause there for a second. I told you that's exactly what she was going to say. And look, I would have probably if I was her as well.
14: Yeah.
12: It's the smart move.
14: President Trump did when they...
12: That's what I said.
14: Actually, we might have used more extreme language with Mar-a-Lago. Now, even less precedent there because he was a former president. We're talking about a current member of Congress who might have committed fraud on the United States government.
12: And I said, you know, this is going to be a moment to be able to use it. And it may backfire in the sense of this becomes like President Trump getting arrested, where she can now market with this. For 10 years, Trump has targeted me with baseless lies and smear campaigns. This is just the latest escalation in his campaign of political intimidation. I will not be silenced. Again, not exactly a shocking statement. It actually is precisely what I would probably have advised her to say if I was on that.
14: Say this, you know, there's been a lot of talk about, and we've talked about it before too, because FBI kind of has this policy. It's not official policy. It's not the law that 60 days out from a general election, you don't take action against elected officials that could potentially sway the electorate. Here's what I think here is very easy. Ilhan Omar is going to get reelected, regardless of DHS or and DOJ signing off on it, a judge signing off on a warrant to search her property.
12: There's nobody,
14: so
12: really,
14: I think they actually abided by that policy, because the policy doesn't say you can't do it at all. It says if it's going to impact the results of how people may vote in election. And I think in this case, in her district, which she's won, I think, three times already, overwhelmingly, she might have a bigger turnout. I think the DOJ, the judge, and Department of Homeland Security can say, actually, yeah, we looked at that policy. That was not going to be the result of this. This is not like Jim Comey coming out 3 days before the election and saying, oh, we got to look at the computer again. We think there's more Hillary Clinton emails. And then coming back like, 4 or 5 hours later in that day, which was one of the biggest days. I remember we went back on air. We were playing golf and left the golf course, went back on air. And he said, no, there was nothing there. That is, again, that definitely affected. I mean, how many votes? Because so many votes are early. We don't know. But the idea here that this was going to damage her ability to fundraise, campaign, or get reelected, the answer is no. So I think that policy, actually, you could make a case that that policy was not even the policy itself, which is not binding, wasn't broken.
12: Well, in the next segment, I'd like to discuss also what it could look like in riling up a base on the other side, even for the other elections that are happening at the other, because I think that's interesting. And we have a statement not only from President Trump and Vice President Vance, we also have a statement that goes a little more into detail from the office. So there was a personal statement from Omar and then an office statement. And we're going to get into that when we get back. I did want to take a second also. You know, we've been talking about that homeschooler, Andrew Coates, who was banned from being a firefighter simply because he was a homeschool graduate. We have an update coming up from that. And we're fighting for Andrew, and really, we're fighting for every homeschooler. It's something that the ACLJ has been important for us for 40 years. Again, when I talk about it with people, they get shocked when they hear that these stories still pop up. So I want you to sign a petition that we have launched in not only support of Andrew, but support of homeschooling homeschoolers across the country. I'm a homeschool parent myself. I'm a homeschooler myself. So be a part of it today. Why don't you go to aclj.org/sign. That's aclj.org/sign. We're going to be right back.
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2: Of course, President Trump and Vice President Vance put out statements, but as well as there was a statement that came out specifically from the office of Ilhan Omar. I think we should put up that statement because it's a little bit different. And what I'd like to read into this and ask Jordan about is really, with his political expertise, what this doesn't necessarily mean for her election, but what it could mean for the midterms coming up. This says the raid, this again, this is from the office of, so this is, you know, from the desk of, if you will. This raid
3: this
2: by...
3: Was before or after hers? Hers was on the 13th, right?
2: No, today is the 13th. So let me see. Was her statement today? Her statement, this came before?
4: This right, was the first statement.
2: We'll find out. Second statement. This came shortly after. So this came shortly after. So they said, this raid by Trump's DHS, an outrageous abuse of power and an unprecedented escalation in the weaponization of federal law enforcement to target political enemies. For a decade, it's very similar in that sense. For a decade, President Trump, or Donald Trump, has relentlessly targeted Congresswoman Ilhan Omar with inflammatory rhetoric, repeatedly putting a target on her back. Now these attacks have escalated to a pointless federal raid. The Congresswoman has done nothing wrong. No president should be able to use the power of the federal government to intimidate his political enemies. I mean, it almost, word for word, you swap out President Trump for, you know, Joe Biden and Ilhan Omar, whatever it was. It just sounds like a statement we would have read a few years ago just about President Trump. So again, taking a bit of a page out of his playbook. So in theory, though, you said her campaign is not in any way, no, shape or form at risk.
4: Can I say something to you? Yeah. The fact she says for decades she's been targeted.
2: Yeah, that's...
4: I think we know President Trump, since he took the oath of office, was being targeted by his own FBI. By the executive branch. 2 days into his first administration, Jim Comey walked in to try and get his team fired.
2: Does it say for decades? I mean, when did Ilhan Omar even... For a decade?
4: Yeah.
2: Okay, but she didn't even take... I guess, yeah, she became a congresswoman, a congress in 2017.
4: It's been a long time.
2: It feels like shorter than that.
4: Yes, she came in right as he did.
2: Yeah.
4: So, but what I'm saying, though, is that of all people to know what it's like to be politically persecuted right by the DOJ and FBI, it's President Trump.
2: It's pretty laughable, yeah.
4: With the raids that went on even after he was out of office over documents that his team was going through, providing, no one cared. They tried to remember how they threw him on the floor, took the picture, and that's not how they were being stored.
2: Right.
4: That whole thing fizzled out because it was bogus also. What do we have here? Someone who's complaining about a dose of their own medicine that they created. She is now... trying to act as if what they did to Donald Trump, she'll say, what, that was fine.
2: Yeah.
4: But now looking into my immigration history, which, by the way, has been an issue even before President Trump, as she was running and as we started learning more about her, the husband, the brother thing, there's always been this stuff. Yeah. It hasn't been fully answered because the documentation, if you're coming out of places like Somalia, and this is always an issue when you're bringing people in from tough countries, countries that are at war, countries that are basically failed states that pirates run to this day. I mean, Somalia hasn't been good since we were very young. They're Black Hawk Down.
2: I don't really think of Somalia ever as an area.
4: It's been a very long time.
2: Yeah.
4: And so the fact is, the documents, even trying to figure out who's a brother versus who's a husband, and that's difficult. Did her dad do something on paperwork that she now knows as an adult was incorrect? Did she have a duty, and maybe a unique duty as a member of Congress, to take that forward? Again, I think what the DHS said, they put Tom Homan out there, they put the president out there, the vice president's been out there. If they were just doing this for their own political, to try to ramp up our base, they wouldn't have said, we're not involved, and basically... It's immigration related, so they didn't try to tie it to the Somali fraud yet. That's something that'll be interesting, is if they were also looking for documents related to the millions and billions of dollars of fraud going on in her district.
2: And a lot of people are calling in asking that.
4: But like, a judge signed off.
2: That's what I kept saying.
4: This is all we're going to know until they sift through. if there were even relevant documents to their search. They can, if you go in for a search like this, you're only allowed to take what would be relevant. Now, you can take relevant documents and then find in those relevant documents other crimes,
2: yeah,
4: or other potential crimes that can then be investigated. We know there's a problem going on in her district. That's not political. That's not made up. We all know that the fraud of that child care was real, and it's billions of dollars. And it's her community. And we know that it's never been clear who she was, yeah, who she is, I guess.
2: Yeah.
4: And if she's going to be the kind of most outspoken, angry, nastiest rhetoric, of course people are going to try to figure out who is Ilhan Omar. She started this whole pro-Islamic, kind of anti-Israel, anti-Jewish sentiment in and tried to push it into mainstream politics, and she did. She pushed it into mainstream Democrat politics along with AOC and others. I mean, remember, AOC is one of their top people right now that they think will be a candidate for president. Came up through Congress and kind of was molded by people like Ilhan Omar.
2: Right. And let's actually hear from President Trump, and then we'll hear from Vice President Vance as well. This was yesterday. President Trump was asked about it. Again, no love lost between Ilhan Omar and President Trump.
4: On the trail, right?
2: However, but this is the White House gaggle and says, but again, no love lost, but also claims he has nothing to do with it. To take a listen, by one.
5: Well, I understand they're looking at it very carefully. I've always found her to be totally crooked personally, but that has nothing to do with me. I think she's a terrible person, just a complainer. She comes from a country that is a non-country, and then she comes over here and she complains about our Constitution. I think she's a terrible person, but that's really up to the DOJ. I have nothing to do with it.
2: If we were just going to summarize, other than sort of the rhetoric, I have nothing to do with it. It's up to the DOJ.
4: I'm sure they could go back and find some remark to say, why is anybody looking at Ilhan Omar? But the truth is,
2: we saw Mark Wayne Mullen.
4: There's enough reason why.
2: From the midterm convention where he said, we're looking into it. This was just a few weeks
4: ago. Yeah, that's what I'm saying.
2: So they do a little bit.
4: Listen, it's public information that no one's really sure about the brother, the husband, how this connects, what the father may have put down. And again, then as you become an adult and a member of Congress, what you may know now that you didn't understand when you were a child brought here, and could you have corrected that? Are you hiding that from law enforcement?
2: Are you keeping your Washington, D.C. residence too, which is interesting?
4: Right. This could be the first of a couple of these, if being on the residence back at home. And I do think they don't love always defending her because she says things that even a lot of other Democrats are not comfortable with, and she'll go after them too. Is they're going to use the whole, they cry wolf when, if you try to go after a Republican like raiding Mar-a-Lago before people vote, they do this to Ilhan Omar, except for in the policy itself, which is not law.

0: judge, straight-faced, that the policy says if it's going to impact the election. Yep. This is not going to impact the election because Ilhan Omar was on track to be reelected easily, and to this day, she is as well.
1: Yeah, and we get back.
0: I don't think there were charges brought against her. She would not get. I think she'd still get reelected.
1: Oh yeah, I think that this is very much a if you just flip the area,
2: like
1: similar to Trump,
2: Trump, no problem.
1: Where you could actually generate positivity among your base and voters of people. Right, if you mugshotted her, you'd actually get a much bigger reaction from
0: a
1: liberal base.
0: They did.
1: Just like they did President Trump. And look, they're taking one right out of his.
0: He said, "You're going to do this. You're going to do it."
1: Yeah, and. Taking a page out of the playbook, if you look at the language, it is almost identical. And understandably, like I said yesterday, if I was them, that is what I'd be doing too, is using this as a moment to raise support, get people fired up. Now, the question is, does it have an impact? And we got a minute and a half here. Does it have an impact on other campaigns? Could it be that you get a Democrat voter base that gets a little bit more enraged and excited to get out and vote here, but they're already kind of
0: there? It's hard to say that. In her home state, I don't think really now. So not Minnesota. Just generally.
1: Just because she's a known figure.
0: It seems like the base is already though all the polls have tightened. If everybody's noticed that you know, once it gets within a month, the pollsters all get scared and nervous. So when they ran those polls, 8 people are 10 points down, 9 points down. Now everything is within the margin of error.
1: Right.
0: Every race that we've talked about on this show as, wow, that's close for South Carolina. Wow, that's close for, Utah. Wow, this is close. Yeah, we've gone across the map. Oklahoma. Where else are we? Nebraska, we've looked at. Alaska, we've talked about. Now the polls are starting to tighten.
1: Yeah, President Trump's been making the rounds.
0: Actually go the way of, President Trump's hit the campaign trail. And what I like that he's doing, first I got nervous about, I have to say, when he first went to Nebraska, I said, oh no. But then he came to Tennessee. What he's doing is, he's as a campaigner, you don't just go to the places where the elections are going to be close. You also want to go to the places where your base that puts you in offices, and they need to see you.
1: They're excited to
0: get behind you. So that I think he just adds them into the trip. Keep it going.
1: At least you have some good visuals. And speaking of Nebraska, we'll have an update. That homeschool case coming up in just a moment. And you're going to hear from Vice President Vance, who just made a statement about Omar.
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1: Welcome back to Seculo. It's Logan Seculo, Jordan Seculo. We are going to spend the next 45 minutes or so with you. So if you want to call in, great time to call, 1-800-684-3110. Again, we kind of been leading with the Omar situation. We're going to give you a little update also on the Nebraska homeschool graduate who couldn't become a firefighter. We got some big updates coming there very soon, some positive updates, and we'll see where it goes. Jordan, you got something you want
0: to do? I'm going to be in Idaho on Saturday. It's in about 20 minutes outside Boise in Eagle, Idaho. I think if you know where I'm talking about in Idaho, you know that's kind of like a suburb. And the Idaho Family Policy Council puts on

0: It's a Q&A, so it's not just me giving a speech, but it's a Q&A on top issues. They've been kind of leading the charge. If you look at the state legislature, the state government putting in pro-life legislation, putting in legislation to protect kids at schools. So on a lot of controversial issues, but there's a lot of unity there. And then kind of explaining how is the rest of the country, how is it affecting as well. So I'm going to be doing the Q&A. It's absolutely free to attend. You just have to go to their website and register. You do have to register to sign up. And so you go to it's the Idaho Family Policy Council. And so, again, easy place to find it. It's this Friday, early evening in Eagle, Idaho. And then I'll be there, absolutely. And there's time after to shake hands with those attendees, too. So cool. come say hello if you're in the area. Again, it's about 20, 25 minutes from Idaho. And I'll look up make sure I'm giving the exact place to go on the website to where you can register.
1: Yeah, but we should tell our team if someone can pull that.
0: It's absolutely free.
1: Yeah, if someone can pull that up, we'll make sure we get it linked in the comments. So again, that's on Friday.
0: Yep.
1: Go see Jordan. Now, we're still talking about the Ilhan Omar situation, but I think we need it. We've already heard from President Trump. President Trump claimed, you know, he had no advance knowledge, and then used a lot of other words in there about how horrible and terrible, you know.
0: That's fine.
1: And look, she's doing the same thing for him. But then Vice President Vance had his statement, which are maybe a little bit more diplomatic, but very interesting. Here's Vice President Vance just today.
2: No, look, I did not have advance notice that her home was being raided. We try to run our Department of Justice in a fair and honest way. We try to let the law follow the facts rather than creating facts just to prosecute people we don't like. And because of that, I think the president and I largely try to stay out of Department of Justice investigations and other prosecutions. Now, I do know that there are some serious allegations against Ilhan Omar. We're going to look into those. And again, if there's a real case there, we're going to follow the facts. If there's not a real case there, then we won't.
1: So, I mean, just kind of blunt and honest and a different kind of approach, obviously, than President Trump, but just saying we're going to, you know, do what we need to do to find out if there's anything there. And if there's not, we'll move on.
0: Yep.
1: That's not necessarily something you expect to hear in sort of an election time and all of this happening.
0: Yeah. So, again, I think both statements, listen, they went on the record and said this wasn't no ordered knowledge by us. We didn't know when it was going to happen or if it was going to happen. Listen, President Trump, you can go back. I'm sure you can find it with Vance, who said she should be investigated. I think that's fine. I think we've all said that before. Yeah. But that's not what they're talking about with the standard. They're refuting what she has said, which is just like Donald Trump sitting there stewing and saying, DOJ, you must go raid her home. But what basis do you have? And I think the fact is you have DOJ, you have a judge signed off, you have FBI working with the Department of Homeland Security. We know, again, it involves immigration issues, and we don't know if it involves the secondary issue of the Somali fraud that's being investigated now. We know that's very real. We know it's billions of dollars, and it's the community she represents in her congressional district in Minnesota. So the fact that that's all going on there, and she's a prominent member of that community, attached to the fact that there's always been questions about her immigration status. Which, again, she was a kid when she came in. So it could be that she has documents that at her age when she came, she could have looked at and had no idea anything to do. But as she got older, especially if she had these documents and still does have them in her home, and never provided them, never got things straightened out, which you could have done, I think, to show if you were a minor when it happened, instead trying to hide it. She's very coy about the personal life. It's never really clear. She's even coy about kind of her practice of the faith. Of Islam. Like, is she really a sincere man? This is not me questioning her religious beliefs. It's just kind of how much of this is an act for her own, the community she represents, and how much of it is the true radicalism that she represents as well. But I just want to point people back. This was the beginning. And it was when it was just the four of them in the squad, it was easy to say, you know what, that's four out of even a bunch of Democrats who are anti-Israel saying all this. Look what they've been able to do. And erode the Democrat Party from its basically the only issue Republicans and Democrats, at least in foreign policy, agreed on was supporting Israel.
1: And you had Chuck Schumer as probably the leading voice for Zionists.
0: You have Nancy Pelosi from 99% of her career voting to fund it, helping to fund Israel, and then one of her final votes was against funding.
1: Right.
0: So I would say the squad has done an effective job inside the Democrat Party. Does that help the Democrat Party long term? That's up to voters to decide.
1: Yeah.
0: But we do know now that being pro-Israel is almost...
1: Yeah, it brought them a boost of life in some ways because it became such a toxic statement to be a pro-Israel Democrat. We know
0: that. It's almost like being a pro-life. Remember, there used to be pro-life Democrats?
1: Yeah,
0: that became something that you no longer could be. than it was. Now it's the situation with Israel. It's like you can't, if you don't stick by every one of their policy or policy changes,
1: you are
0: ostracized. It's starting to look like that more and more inside the Democrat Party. And listen, we've seen rumblings of it on the Republican Party, not inside so much the elected officials. In fact, the handful of elected officials who took those positions about Israel all lost their primaries.
1: Even the incumbents.
0: Or they decide not to run. So, you can be like in Kentucky and things like that. I think she brought the attention on herself, and she's had these questions that have not been clearly answered. If she's not done anything illegal, this will be all we hear about it, and that's it.
1: And that's it. That's what Vice President Vance said. You know, if we're going to do this, it was a multiple hour raid. I mean, it took hours and hours. Felt like it was.
0: Unless they bring charges, you won't know any more ever.
1: Yeah. So we'll keep you updated as things move on. But we also want to keep you updated on the work of the ACLJ as well as we head into the second half hour. We talked to you about that homeschooler, Andrew Coates, who was a homeschool graduate, by the way, many years. He's in his 20s now. He applied to be a career firefighter, you know, a paid firefighter at where he'd been volunteering for multiple years. He's a paid EMT, a certified EMT, currently getting his associates in fire science. And they said, sorry, when we said high school diploma, we didn't mean you could be homeschooled. You know, you had to be from an accredited school in our area. You couldn't be just some random homeschooler who, you know, has Christian values and these kind of things to be a firefighter. Again, something that I don't believe anyone who's been ever saved by a fireman or fire person has ever said, you know what? What high school did they go to? I want to make sure before they pick me up and throw me over their shoulder and you know, get me out of a burning building or whatever it may be, that I thought, I want to make sure that their high school degree is really from a place that I think of as appropriate. Now, thankfully, we were able to cause such an uproar. And remember, this case showed up because someone tagged me in a social media post. That's how we found out about it, which is amazing. And you know, some of you have sent me new ones since then, and I've pushed them to our legal team. Some we can take, obviously some we can't. Just depends on what the case is. So always feel free to tag us on social media because you never know what could show up. But we were able to take it. We got to the city councils. There was an uproar in the city. They reversed the language and said, okay, now you include homeschoolers. And then at the same time, now it didn't affect him tremendously because he didn't get a job. You know, he had to move on, do other things, and the job was unavailable still to him. They changed it. They updated it. That was great. And then they decided we're going to reopen that job listing. But some things had changed again. We get back the second half hour. We'll talk to you about that as well as today. They have a city council meeting about this. I'm going to ask you, with their attorneys, to pray for them and pray for our client, pray for homeschoolers around the country. This is an important time to make sure we set a great standard to protect your homeschooled kids, homeschooled grandkids, maybe yourself are a homeschool graduate. 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
3: Welcome back to Seculo. Logan Seculo here. Jordan Seculo in studio as well. We are going to take your calls, by the way, in this half hour. It's just me and Jordan, so join us, 1-800-684-3110. There's also an update not only on that case in Nebraska with our homeschool graduate firefighter. There's also a little bit of an update in the Abdullah Al-Sayed election campaign that's running right now. A big wild one. You're not going to want to miss that, with ties potentially to the Muslim Brotherhood. And then we can slingshot back also and talk still about the Ilhan Omar raid. I know a lot of you had questions about that. A lot of people in my personal life come up to me yesterday afternoon being like, so what's this mean? Because I think we've all heard the political rhetoric of a DHS raid or an FBI raid so often, you start to become numb to it and go, is this going to lead to anything, or does this help? And then, of course, how does that look with the midterms? We're going to get into all of that. I did want to give you an update, though, on that case in Nebraska, the homeschool graduate, Andrew Coates, who was banned from being a firefighter simply because he had a homeschool diploma. And that is it. They said that does not, you no longer qualify. It doesn't matter you're paid EMT already and qualified. Doesn't matter you have a degree in fire science. Doesn't matter that you are a rookie of the year firefighter. Volunteer firefighter, and we're able to get that fixed. But they keep moving the goalposts. So when things get changed, like they said, okay, sorry, the ACLJ and all of your supporters caused a big uproar in the city. We don't want all of this attention. We're going to change it back. We apologize. We're going to fix that. But then they reopen the job listing. In the job listing, they've moved the goalposts once again. Now they've kind of pushed towards them. Oh, we want to hire other paid firefighters more than we want to pay or hire this, and join the ACLJ team. Does it stop at this? Because though there may be things where you have small protections, we're looking for broader protections, but also repercussions and a win for our client, if you will, beyond just a change in rhetoric.
4: Yeah, so what we've said is what they're changed so that the removal of the homeschool provision is not enough, and that this is actually does not remedy Andrew's exclusion from the April process. Is when they posted that job and said this is when the job is open. It was back in April, and so when they opened that up in April, what we're asking for is, because the city took that out of the policy, but then added this other put a job back up, but said for this job you needed paid fireworks, so they knew they would be excluding Andrew, who they just took out. That it doesn't say anything about education, about the homeschool stuff, but it still excludes him, and it wasn't there in their policy in April when they were trying to fill the position about having paid firework. He's been a volunteer fire person. And so what we're saying, and this is what they'll be meeting on tonight, is he needs to be able to be applied and evaluated under the April standards when he applied, other than the taking out the provision, which was wrong and discriminatory about the homeschool. If you got a homeschool, right, high school degree, that doesn't count. And it, until that happens, he has continued to lose his opportunity to be evaluated for this position, and they have not remedied that. So I think the fact that the attorneys are coming together, we have said, you've got to respond by October 16th or we're going to court.
3: Yeah, exactly. And that's
4: Friday.
3: Yeah, that's this Friday. So again, not only can you pray for this team, I'm going to ask you to sign a petition we have right now at aclj.org/sign. Not only is it for specifically Andrew Coates in this scenario happening in Nebraska, it's also to support homeschoolers around the country. Of course, that is not just homeschoolers who are currently students. You're talking about graduates. You're talking about maybe it's your kids, maybe it's your grandkids, maybe it's yourself that has a high school diploma from a homeschool organization or from a homeschool diploma. You know, even our lawyer, who is the attorney attached to this, he showed off his homeschool diploma. We hire a lot of homeschoolers here. Very proud of that here. You meet them all over the country. And again, a lot of people have changed on this, even the last few years. After COVID, we saw this huge spike when people realized what was going on, maybe in the school system. Huge spike in alternative schooling, not just traditional homeschooling, as you may imagine it from the 80s and 90s, and you may think of what it looks like now, online schooling, Liberty Online, all those kind of options.
4: Evangelical Christians.
5: Absolutely.
4: Like the community that used to be like kind of that's the homeschool community.
3: Yeah,
4: not anymore.
3: Let's support homeschoolers regardless of their faith, even too. Right now, you can do that by going to aclj.org/sign. 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Phone lines are open for you. We got a bunch of lines open, actually. We'd love to hear from you. 1-800-684-3110. Does this Ilhan Omar raid, do you think it's going to affect how people vote? We're going to talk about that a little bit more, and as well as an update from Al Sayed, another one of your favorites. We're going to discuss that coming up in the next segment. Don't go anywhere.
6: Foundations of Freedom, a look at America's founding principles and the leaders who shaped our nation.
7: John Adams understood one incredibly important thing about America. America cannot endure and cannot forget that it requires freedom, endurance, and character to survive. While serving as president, Adams always remembered that America would not survive. It could not govern itself, control its own passions. Adams wrote, "Our Constitution was made only for a moral and religious people. It is wholly inadequate to the government of any other." Adams understood that self-government depended on much, much more than the document itself. It depended and was guided by faith, by virtue, by responsibility, and above all, by self-restraint. Because government can enforce laws, but it cannot create character. Our Constitution protects a free people, but our Constitution cannot create a moral people. It cannot create self-restraint. That's up to us.
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3: Welcome back to Secular. I think we need to set the stage a little bit for this campaign in general. Jordan obviously has worked on so many campaigns throughout the last few decades. Maybe we need to discuss before we even get to the tweets and everything that led to this potential issue with the Al Sayed. Again, another issue with the Al Sayed campaign is where things are in this state. Because I think people see Mike Rogers, they see Al Sayed, and they go, okay, what's happening? Where are we actually? As we know, it's a pretty neck and neck race, and why this has sort of more importance to it.
4: So I put Michigan in this category, and Republicans have had success in the past, and then we kind of had a run of a few decades where at least two decades where we weren't having much success in Michigan, but we weren't getting destroyed. We were like right on the edge, and sometimes we might get a governor, sometimes we might get a senator, so it wasn't impossible, and we might have a presidential candidate who could do it, who could win.
3: But a President swing Trump, state, truly, yeah.
4: And but one that was usually swinging Democrat by the end of the day.
3: Yeah.
4: And then we had Ohio, right, which borders it. Ohio was the easier to win for Republican swing state. That Michigan was the kind of next step. Now Ohio's become, for now, very red. And so you then go and you look at, then again, we'll have to readdress that after the next election because you got a close Senate race there too. But Michigan, always a little tougher for Republicans, especially midterm elections. Really, the presidential ones, you know, you can bring in a lot of voters who are not really so partisan because they like what the national candidate, and that helps the down ballot people. This race has gotten a lot of attention because of outside what he said in the past, his statements about Israel and others, similar to the mayor in New York, but also because Mike Rogers has kept this a close race. This is a race that is a 50-50 right now in the polls. There's no 10-point swings yet. And like we joked about, someone will probably win this race by 6, 7, 8 points.
3: It will be a legitimate win.
4: I don't think we're going to see that in poll numbers until it's actually voting numbers.
3: Yeah, we'll get the election results.
4: Yes, but again, he's made these issues of even though, you know, they say he's a doctor, he's not, he is an activist. He's made the statements about Israel.
3: Certainly an activist.
4: He has said he's not a socialist, he's not a Democrat socialist. He said that, but he is also using their kind of support mechanism.
3: Kind of backed by them.
4: Yes. And so this third challenge then will be, has Michigan and Democrat Party going to be okay with a candidate who wasn't very clear about what his half-sister, same mother, and their ties to the Muslim Brotherhood.
3: Yeah,
4: I mean, it goes back to their mother's ties to the Muslim Brotherhood in the 1970s.
3: Yeah, so let's
4: if
3: talk,
4: he's so politically engaged, you would think he knew that about his mom.
3: Yeah, so let's talk about this. It became a political talking point whether his family had ties to the Muslim Brotherhood organization. And you could say that maybe that was campaign rhetoric. Maybe that was something trying to drum something up, that maybe there wasn't anything there, that this is just looks good and they can put it into mailers and maybe there's something there. But it's sort of unraveled a little bit over the last few days. And this was just, back on Sunday, Kristen Welker on Meet the Press interviewed him directly, asked very clearly about it. But then, you know, the receipts show something very different than his answer. So go ahead. This is Kristen Welker.
5: For Michigan voters who are hearing those attacks against you, who are looking to separate fact from fiction, can you set the record straight about whether you or your family have any ties to the Muslim Brotherhood?
14: No, but let's talk about this.
5: No, you don't have any ties.
14: No.
5: And your family doesn't.
14: No.
3: No. So very clearly, no, doesn't have any ties. No, he doesn't have any ties. You know, someone at least informed him, at least as far as he knows, that, yeah, there's nothing in the background, or he decided that it's not worth it. Now, let's flash back, because the internet never forgets. Let's flash back about 14 years ago. And 14 years ago, you had his own sister putting out a series of tweets at that time, pre-X, said, had amazing talk with my mom about her activism in the Muslim Brotherhood during the 70s while she was in college. Hashtag respect. Next one from just later on in that day, like half hour later, said, my family has long been Muslim Brotherhood, MB, but I've always felt it's navigated the political sphere poorly and destructively. So again, distancing herself, but not distancing herself from family connections. And then finally,
4: my family's long been, she's not saying, I'm not.
3: I'm not.
4: She's just saying they could do politics better.
3: Yeah, and of course, I mean, we felt that way for a lot of things. And then just a week later, on July 3rd, 2013, again, this is quite a while ago. A year later.
4: It's not like this all happened. This is years.
3: Yeah, this was, so it said, praying for all my family that supports the Muslim Brotherhood in Egypt. Lie low, stay safe. And that, again, was in July of 2013. So to say you had no ties to it, well, your sister seems to tell a very different story, which, again, somewhat is with respect and somewhat is distancing herself even at that time. But, again, you'd think if these existed, that they would have said, I don't know, the Muslim Brotherhood was different in the 70s or something like that. They could have come up with...
4: Who just said, I don't.
3: I don't, yeah. My immediate family.
4: Thing,
3: can I do with my mom?
4: You could get a lot, very specific. See, Muslim Brotherhood politics in Egypt go back, decades to before I was even born. I don't know what my parents may have been involved in or not involved in them, but I've never been involved with the Muslim Brotherhood. Yeah. Instead of making declarations for his entire family that his own family is... denying early 10 years ago.
3: Yeah, not even denying.
4: For everyone to read.
3: Just talking about
4: for
3: it, right.
4: For everyone to read. And by the way, not in Egypt. She's a professor at the University of Chicago.
3: Yeah, your own team did not dig this up, it feels like, or thought maybe they weren't going to look and see if anyone had mentioned the Muslim Brotherhood and your family. Of course, that is like number one opposition research. Now, of course, if she was out there saying, we are Muslim Brotherhood and all these things, that he could have said, well, that's my sister. I can't, Jordan can't decide what I post about.
4: But I do say this. Why did Kristen Welker and MSNBC on their kind of forefront political show not do their own research either?
3: Yeah.
4: And they asked the question.
3: They knew to ask the question.
4: They knew to ask the question, but why did they have the tweet?
3: Yeah, it almost feels like they were said, we want to clarify this statement, so ask the question.
4: Right.
3: So, I mean, that's something that we hear from a lot. Look, phone
4: so
3: lines.
4: So instead, they thought they were doing a positive for him, and in fact, they make him look like a liar.
3: Right. And a liar who, again, his own sister put up the receipts saying, I just had a good talk with my mom about this. Man, it's a political blunder, and one of those ones that hopefully... We'll show the Michigander voters.
4: Well, this is what does it scare enough voters outside the community that may be more
3: the small percentage,
4: which is not enough. You can't win off being the Dearborn vote.
3: Right.
4: Does this take enough traditional kind of blue collar Democrat voters, the union kind of voter, and say, this is Mike Rogers is right. This is sending a guy like this to the U.S. Senate who's going to get all these briefings, who wasn't upfront about this, but it took a journalist 24 hours to find out his family's ties to the Muslim Brotherhood go, at least to his mother. So not that it's at least, you know, one generation. It's not like five generations ago.
3: Yeah,
4: it's his mom in the 70s, and the statements were still being made by his half-sister, who was in the United States as well.
3: Yeah, in the last 15 years.
4: Right. To act as if he had never heard this before, no one ever talked about this before. It makes him look like a liar. But then if he has to then start parsing his words again on this, which he might, does that start saying, you know what, the voters, maybe Mike Rogers is right. He's been in these positions before and briefed on this material. It is dangerous to provide someone like this who won't be honest and truthful about the past ties. So will so easily go out on a national show like Meet the Press and just say no, blanketly, and then hope that you're going to move on. I don't know. I mean, this voter base right now, you wouldn't have thought that these kind of candidates were even going to get through the primary. Now, he kind of had some interesting primary challenge, but they did. And the question is, do people care about it?
3: Yeah, and is Mike Rogers too far to the right to get those Michigan voters,
4: he's not like the most far to the right member of Congress. I'm not saying he's not conservative, but he is not outside the mainstream.
3: Okay.
4: He's the kind of person that could win in Michigan statewide.
3: That's what I was just curious about. You see that in New York right now. They have a Republican running. If you look at the Republican, Deborah Messing decided she endorsed that Republican because he said, look, but she put on there, you know, this is somebody who is not pro or is pro-choice, is, you know, kind of checks the New York boxes while still being a Republican. She did it because of Israel and did it because of a lot of the city falling apart, the state falling apart. But I find that to be very interesting that if you have these candidates that can still kind of pull some of those votes without being too extreme. Hey, when we get back, I do want to hear from you. We got a couple lines open still, but I want to take as many calls as we can. You've heard the last hour, and I want you to call in, have your voice heard on the air, whether you're talking about the homeschooler, whether you want to talk about El Sayed or Ilhan Omar or, you know, Trump and Vance, whatever you want to do. Heading into, what, a few weeks away? I'm not sure what the final countdown is here, but a few weeks away from these midterms. And look, what is your city or your area looking like right now? If you were in one of these, quote unquote, I guess, swing states or areas that look different. And it looks different because, like you said, President Trump showing up here in Tennessee, you know, other people showing up in these, you know, different regions that you never would have thought you would have had a president making the rounds. But Jordan has a different take on why they showed up. But what does it look like in your, you know, neck of the woods, if you will? Phone lines are open at 1-800-684-3110. And look, when you do want to sign one of these ACLJ petitions, I think when these ones come out too, something like this for homeschoolers, as we try to come up with, you know, comprehensive protection for homeschoolers around the country, these are where these petitions really can get into effect, because they may sound like small stories, an individual story, but, you know, they have big impact.
4: Yeah, there's a lot of Andrews out there who are homeschoolers who have those degrees, and there's a lot of jobs available which potentially have this in the small print, and it shouldn't be there.
3: Yeah, and again, this only came up. This only made it to the ACLJ, where we're representing them, because one of you out there said, Logan, you should take a look at this, and tagged us on social media. So if you ever see that, especially if it's on your local news story, it's not like we can cover every local news thing that's happening around the country. Make sure you tell us about it. 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That's at ACLJ.org. We'll be right back with your calls and comments coming right up.
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3: Last segment of the day, and we got a few lines still open if you do want to call in. 1-800-684-3110. 1-800-684-3110. Our poll question is, are members of Congress above the law? I think that hopefully the answer to that for most voters are no. I think they don't know. They don't think we like to say, that's one
4: there
3: of
4: some laws there over insider trading.
3: Oh, that's true.
4: There's no bar on them trading on the information they know about legislation. Now,
3: always a concern.
4: That's different than what we mean by insider trading in the traditional sense of knowing corporate information, not public.
3: Yeah.
4: But there have been members of Congress that have talked about on both sides of the aisle cleaning that up. And then second, remember, the Constitution gives them full clearance on anything they say, speech and debate. They can claim anything as true. You can't sue them for the kind of things like defamation and negligent commentary, things like that. So if they're acting in their official duty, the Constitution tried to protect politicians to be able to deliver really tough speech without being worried about lawsuits. That's the original consent. So they do
3: maybe
4: get treated.
3: A good question.
4: They do actually have different treatment under their speech under the Constitution and their ability to utilize information that they may learn by being a member of Congress to even benefit their own family. That's not illegal.
3: All right. Well, lesson learned. So it's a good question. Let's go to the calls. Let's go to Don in Illinois on line one. Don, go ahead.
20: All right. Great subject. What happens is, I'd like for you to just follow me just for a second. What happens is, I was thinking about this for the last couple of days, or actually week. I was thinking about the whole idea of why are the Democrats and the politicians so afraid of the private schools. Why are they so afraid of AI? Why are they so afraid of data centers? The reason why is because AI and data centers are going to put them out of a job. And as far as I'm all for it. Just think about this for a minute. We abolish the public school system. We go to private schools. People can raise their kids with their own parental control. No taxes from the schools, no buses floating around, nobody indoctrinating our children, and the teachers are afraid of it because they're afraid they're going to lose their job, and the politicians like Pritzker are afraid of it because they get money from the teachers' union. And so just think about it for a minute. I brought my kids to a public to a private school, and my biggest concern was when I was younger, I don't have the degree to handle it. But they have gotten so good with AI that what happens is you can get programs, and the programs your kids can sit and do for homeschooling.
3: Yeah, Don.
20: That you could.
3: Don, my kids do that. Specifically, they are in a program where, sure, I don't think of myself as a traditional educator in that sense. I've taught at a university level, but I don't consider myself like a middle school or elementary school.
4: Don't need to be teaching that math to my kids.
3: No, I'm not doing that. And it's not that I don't feel qualified to do that necessarily or called to do it. But there are ways with new technology where that is not the way it runs anymore. You're not sitting there with a book necessarily. Can you help your kids out? Sure, when they need help. But they have all of these new programs, whether that's with AI or live streaming or all the different things that can help. And it's more like a collegiate online system. There's amazing things happening in tech. I think there is that. There is that bit of not only scared of AI, and I understand some of those concerns, but the scared of new technology and education that freaks out the status quo.
4: Yes, and it was interesting you bring up data centers because I was with a senator who we're close with for 2 days this week, and at two different dinners, small group with advisors to him, so not like on the record discussion, but just we're talking about how the words data center now, you can just put in a political ad to scare people right off. And it doesn't matter if the data center is 100 miles away, 20 miles away, next to the zoo, away from the...
3: In your backyard.
4: You don't even know. And if you actually ask someone, what does it do? They don't know.
3: Yeah, they don't know. Probably there's been something similar nearby.
4: There's always going to be people who are afraid of what's new. And what's interesting is that the Republicans, we're supposedly the conservatives. But you know what a lot of these big tech companies have found out? Why they've sided with the more libertarian and pro-free speech wing of the Republican Party? Mark Zuckerberg is a good example of that. Sure. Elon Musk is a good example of that. They've learned that the party who's actually okay with technology innovation that can revolutionize, and that may mean it also changes our entire school system. That Republicans are good with that if that's better for the American kids and American families. So it might not be the same kind of jobs, but it could be better jobs. And that you can do schooling individually in a way that's best for each child, that they don't have to fit into some 1950-style box because we're training them for a 9-to-5 job that doesn't exist anymore. And again, just kind of reevaluating our system. And it's been the right who's kind of embraced all this, said, hey, we'll embrace the chaos.
3: Yeah.
4: Because we want to get to that next revolution.
3: Yeah.
4: That's where you grow another generation of wealth.
3: It's not perfect yet. It's not like there aren't issues, tech problems, things that go wrong with AI and AI
4: education. But I think it is our job to start getting ahead. And those companies have to work with us to say, okay, let us sit you down and tell you what a data center is. And what are you actually afraid of? You're afraid of the fact that you've got this big center using a lot of energy, and is that hurting your environment?
3: Yeah.
4: Or do you think this is somehow trying to take your information, take your job, is trying to spy on you? Right. Is it a flock camera? You know, is this, which has been on and used for a decade plus, you know, on street corners, that then became a political issue.
3: But it became a big, like I said, a political talking point.
4: That you just put the name down. You could just put
3: the word.
4: He or she supports data centers. And that can be on a negative ad, and we all understand what it means. And I have a piece for someone running for state rep who's a Democrat in my district and one from the Republican. And they put the Republican's head on a stamp, and it was data centers next to it, the Democrat ad. That they didn't need to say anything else. He's a rubber stamp for data centers in your community.
3: Right. And people hear massive noise, the water, all the restrictions. And look, I don't know everything about all of that. I've seen even some of our Republicans here being like, you know what? It's not a big enough talking point. Sure, no data centers in your neighborhood as well. Because it is like at the point where it's not going to move the needle in terms of a lot of these things.
4: Some of it's just ridiculous.
3: It's just a political talking
4: point. Then we talk to, you know, the ability to use nuclear power that's so much safer and smaller than we used to be. My God, you say the word nuclear power. And even... Again, you have to be in you have to do so much education. And that means having forums. That means local TV, having people explain it in language that normal human beings understand about why is this safe? Why would this be better? Why would this lower cost? Why is it actually even safer than what we have today? But again, there's these key words, and they figured it out with data centers, and they figured it out with the word nuclear. You put those in it.
3: And flock.
4: And the flock camera. That makes what you're doing is trying to evil spy or big tech try to take over, but they don't. If you ask most people to explain a data center, they can't.
3: No, they don't know really any of the details. They just know
4: the
3: big building.
4: They think that in about a decade, a data center will fit on a smaller table than this.
3: Yeah, I mean, we know that technology has moved aggressively. So, hey, with that being said, we're going to wrap up today's show. Thank you all for calling. Thank you all for being in charge show today. Subscribe. What'd you say, sir?
4: I was just going to say, I've got the website. For the
3: Idaho. Go ahead.
4: It's free.
3: Plug away.
4: I usually wouldn't say this, but it's free. So it's idahofamily.org. If you scroll through on their website, you'll see the registration for their Family Forum Nights this Friday. It starts at, I think, 6 p.m. So if you're in the Boise area, it's about 20 minutes out at a church in Eagle, Idaho. And again, this we're going to talk through the topics. It's not just a speech. It's a Q&A. So it's a more casual way. You could probably get questions in as well. And come say hi to me. It's, again, the idahofamily.org. It's absolutely free to go to. 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It's Friday, 6 p.m. We'd love to see you there. And let us know if you signed up because you heard it on the show.
3: Yeah, let's get it up on Jordan's social, so make sure people see that. All right, that's going to do it for today's show. Appreciate it. Sign that petition, by the way, support homeschoolers at aclj.org/sign. And with that, we will talk to you tomorrow.
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24: News this hour from Town Hall. I'm Keith Peters in Washington. Republican leaders are in red states urging the faithful to get out the vote for the midterm elections. House Speaker Mike Johnson was in Corpus Christi, Texas today. It's not just the race for Senate that's predicted to be close in Texas. Speaker Johnson says that many of the down ballot races are nail biters, too.
25: Every single vote's going to count. 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
24: Several of those close races are in South Texas, where Johnson was speaking.
25: They're counting on Republicans not voting in the midterm. They're trying to dissuade you from doing so with false narratives. Don't buy it.
24: The Vatican says Pope Leo XIV has been diagnosed with lung cancer.
26: The 71-year-old U.S.-born pontiff underwent surgery today to remove a growth from his lung. The Vatican said the surgery was successful and confirmed his diagnosis. Leo revealed plans for the surgery on Sunday during his prayer at St. Peter's Square. He said doctors recently discovered a nodule in his lung and that it was detected at a very early stage. I'm Chris Caraggio.
24: U.S. Ambassador to Greece Kimberly Guilfoyle announced her resignation today after the White House asked her to step down in the wake of revelations about her asking a donor for $100,000 to pay off her American Express bill.
27: Kimberly Guilfoyle making the announcement on her X page, thanking President Trump and saying serving as the U.S. ambassador to Greece has been the honor of a lifetime. She goes on to say, as for the recent allegations against me, these allegations are false, and I intend to vigorously defend my name, my reputation, and my integrity.
24: That's correspondent Laura Winters reporting. On Wall Street today, the Dow Jones Industrial Average down by 180 points, the NASDAQ lower by 41, the S&P declined 1. More on townhall.com.
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24: Existing home sales rose unexpectedly in September. Bob Agnew reports.
0: According to the National Association of Realtors, sales increased 1.5% last month to an annual rate of nearly 4 million units. Sales increased in the South and West, but declined in the Northeast as the Midwest held steady. However, the group's chief economist, Lawrence Young, said August and September marked the two slowest months for home sales in all of 2026. Year over year, sales dropped 2.2% as mortgage rates continued their climb. Bob Agnew reporting.
24: Over two dozen people are facing charges after a massive drug trafficking operation in South Florida. State Attorney General James Uthmeyer says the investigation, called Operation Icebreaker, targeted a group of people accused of distributing cocaine, fentanyl, and meth. Authorities seized about 100 pounds of cocaine. News and analysis at townhall.com. I'm Keith Peters.
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9: 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It's also on Fast TV, on Pluto, on Amazon Prime, on Samsung, on Roku. We're everywhere. And 3 hours every day, 3 to 6 in the afternoon. Of course, the Salem Radio Network, lots of wonderful affiliates like 106.9, the Right Talk of Las Vegas on the Strip there, just added them to the affiliate constellation, which goes from north to south, east to west, and we're glad you're there. But boy, am I blessed to have a soapbox today. I am in Maine for the week. I came up to cover this week, especially the Collins-Troy Jackson race. Because you can't really cover a race from the Beltway, because you'll get polling, but you won't be able to talk to any voters. You won't be able to see local television and local radio. And I have been able to watch the Guardians beat the White Sox in Game 5. And I saw about 1,000 ads for Susan Collins and 100 ads for Troy Jackson. And then last night, Guardians beat the Rays at Orange Julius Field in Tampa. And I want you to know, to my audience in Tampa, I love you. You know, I go down there all the time, both to Tampa and Sarasota. And Mike Gallagher makes his radio home in Tampa. I don't want to get you mad, but Guardians owned you last night. They just owned you. Spotted you two runs. Foster Griffin gave you two runs in the first inning. And the Guardians still stole game number one. So this is great. Hope they can get two and win it in Cleveland after the day break from tonight. And they got Parker Messing on the mound tonight. Didn't have a good run against the White Sox last time out. I hope he has his nasty stuff tonight. But that's baseball. Anyway, I wanted to cover the race. You got to see what the advertising. Susan Collins going to win, and it's going to be easy. That's just my assessment of talking to people. I mean, 45% maybe will vote for Troy Jackson, though he is quite easily the worst candidate of the year. Not the most radical. That's Abdul El Sayed. That's the dangerous one. That's the one you cannot trust. Tal Rico is weird. in Texas. And I think Ken Paxton will beat him, though it's going to be closer than I'd like. As you know, I endorsed John Cornyn. I lost. And so I'm on in Houston and San Antonio and Dallas and McAllen and all over Texas. I'm here to tell you, go vote for Ken Paxton. I'm a Republican. I want the Senate to be controlled by Republicans. But we're spending a lot of money down there, we being the Republican Party. But up here, they're spending a lot of money, and Susan Collins is going to win because she brings home what Maine needs, whether it's for the agricultural industry, the fishing industry, the lobster industry, or the defense industry, including a second destroyer at Bath Iron Works is in the appropriations bill. And that's great for Maine. But the ads, I don't know who Troy Jackson's ad maker is. They ought to be fired. They feature exclusively older white women. And I mean, like, exclusively older white women talking about how bad Susan Collins is and how great Troy Jackson is. Look, if that's the demo you need and you're not trying to get men at all, you've given up. And Medicare for All, you bringing in Bernie Sanders ads? This is terrible. But that's not why I need my soapbox. I need my soapbox because in the middle of this, doing my journalisming, I call it, I was invited by a Bowdoin alum to go down to Bowdoin and attend a lecture today, which I did. It was very fine, by Tom Putnam. He used to be the director of the Kennedy Library, and then he ran the National Archives Record Administration Presidential Library Branch for a while, and by presidential historian at Bowdoin, Andrew Rudolovich. I hope I say that right, professor. And by and large, they were very fine presenters, by and large. With Mr. Putnam, there were some errors. Now, I'm a specialist in Nixon. I built the Nixon Library as their first executive director. I went back in 2019 and served another 3 years until we could get Jim Byron ready to take over the library. He is now the executive director of the library. But I've lived the library since groundbreaking in 1989, right through today. I'm still on the board. And so I listen with a particular ear and a lot of experience to statements made about the Nixon Library. And there were many errors made. And I mean, they're not big errors. For example, Mr. Putnam said that the Nixon Library has on it Richard Nixon's birthplace, which was brought to the library site. That's simply not true. The library went to his birthplace. It's in the same spot. In fact, we had to pay $900,000 in 1989 dollars to lift that house off of its original foundations built by Frank Nixon to make sure that they could support traffic. It's got the original furniture in it. You look out of the top window onto the presidential library and onto the graves of President Mrs. Nixon. It's really one of the finest examples of marrying a presidential library with a sense of place. Like FDR's, like Ike's in Abilene, it's got a great sense of place. So that's a mistake. He made a mistake about the handoff of the library as well to the National Archives and Record Administration. And it was a more serious mistake. I won't get into it because he's just wrong. And then he spoke about how Tim Naftali had to come in and tear out the Watergate exhibit and put in one that was accurate. That's simply wrong in a big way. Richard Nixon designed the original Watergate exhibit to explain how he felt about it, not to give you every detail about it, but was constructed as a tunnel. Mr. Naftali, who I believe deceived the Nixon family and foundation when he interviewed for the job. I just think he out and out deceived. He's not a presidential historian. He's not nothing. But he's made a career out of having torn out the Watergate exhibit and put in his vision of Watergate, which is wrong. But, okay, if you're a historian, would you rather see Richard Nixon's understanding of Watergate at the Nixon Library and then go critique it in a book or someplace else? Or would you like to see Tim Naftali from nowhere doing nothing forever and what he thinks about Watergate? Because that's what we ended up with. And then they were wrong about the redesign of the library. But that's small stuff. What I really objected to, though, was Professor Rudolovich, who was pretty good until he got to the end. And he said, are the libraries ideological? And he said, most of them are not. But the Nixon Library, that's the most ideological library that there is. Oh, if you want to see all the Fox News people, you go there. And I didn't say anything because I'm a guest. Right? I'm not invited. Didn't introduce myself to the speakers. Didn't stand up in the back and say,

0: television network every day or hear on every radio station every day is biased. The question is, are they correct in their factual assertions? And I believe I am when I make a factual assertion. And do they know what they're talking about? For example, the professor, he said he'd read the OLC opinion. I have not. But I guarantee you, unless you're a fairly serious lawyer, you have no idea what that OLC opinion means. And by the way, we have no idea whether it's right. There are major constitutional issues with the Presidential Records Act, including whether or not they can simply impose upon the executive the congressional version of their papers. There are lots of problems with the Presidential Records Act. They did not mention that when Richard Nixon's papers were seized, eventually the federal government had to pay for them a lot of money because they were his property. They were seized by the government and condemned. And I cannot begin to tell you how much bias there was, but it's quiet bias. And I just want the audience, especially the C-SPAN audience, to be aware. Everybody on every platform saying everything has got bias. They have a POV, a point of view. The question is, are they correct in their factual assertions? Do they have the authority or the experience from which to speak? Do they know of which to speak? I would never question Mr. Putnam on the Kennedy Library. He ran it, talked about IMP. It was interesting. I didn't know that Jackie Kennedy had selected him because of his age, which was young, and JFK had been young. There's stuff I learned. So on that, I'm going to listen to him. When I talk about the Nixon Library, you should listen to me and not people who say it's wildly ideological. It's not. C-SPAN has done so many events from the Nixon Library. Thanks to Sam and Brian Lamb and Peter Slynn and Steve Scully. And Howard Mortman, thank you. And I'm glad to have C-SPAN with us today on the Salem News Channel and the Salem Radio Network. Stay tuned.
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2: John Adams understood one incredibly important thing about America. America cannot endure and cannot forget that it requires freedom, endurance, and character to survive. While serving as president, Adams always remembered that America would not survive. It could not govern itself, control its own passions. Adams wrote, "Our Constitution was made only for a moral and religious people. It is wholly inadequate to the government of any other." Adams understood that self-government depended on much, much more than the document itself. It depended and was guided by faith, by virtue, by responsibility, and above all, by self-restraint. Because government can enforce laws, but it cannot create character. Our Constitution protects a free people, but our Constitution cannot create a moral people. It cannot create self-restraint. That's up to us.
3: SNetwork.com. The answer.
2: America, I don't know much about
4: this. Welcome back, America. I'm
2: starting for the Rays tonight. John Denver. Senator Shelley Moore Capito, because it's about West Virginia. I'm playing it because it's the walk-up music for Chase DeLauder, Cleveland Guardian, who got the Guardians on the scoreboard last night with a bullet home run down at Orange Julius Field in Tampa. Senator Capito, did you know that the heart of the Cleveland Guardians lineup is a West Virginia kid, Chase DeLauder?
5: You know, Chase DeLauder, I know the name for sure, and I'm happy he uses Country Roads as his walk-up. That's what I use in my congressional softball game walk-up. Not exactly the same.
4: Did you line a 400-foot home run to start the game this year?
5: Not exactly.
4: Well, it's good to have you, Senator, for the benefit of our new audience today. We're on C-SPAN this week, and we're glad to have them. Senator Shelley Moore Capito has been representing West Virginia for a long time, first in the House, then in the Senate. She's up for re-election this year. She's going to win, but Rachel Anderson, if you're listening, I'll gladly have you as my guest to fulfill any equal time obligation you feel is incumbent on it. But Senator Capito, I can't imagine West Virginians are unhappy with you. You are the hardest working, the equal of any hardest working senator. How's the campaign going?
5: Well, thank you. Campaign's going great. I mean, I was out and about earlier today on a water project and an EMS project. We'll be going to a GOP picnic tonight, all over the state, just listening to people and reminding them of the relationship that we have. It's been over a long period of time, as you said, and how effective I think I've been for them by listening. So just want to remind people, a lot of people don't really know I'm on the ballot, so I have to keep reminding them, yes, yes, I am, and it's important.
4: I had to check. All right. So I have Senator Cotton on often. I had to check and see. Yeah, he's running against Hallie Softner, mm-hmm. and he's going to win like you by 20 points. But I still have to check. And, yes, you do have an opponent. It's Rachel Anderson. I'd be very nice to her. But is she a Medicare for all nutter like El Sayed and Troy Jackson in Maine and Peggy Flanagan in Minnesota and other ones? Is she a Medicare for all person?
5: As far as I can see, yes. She's very liberal. She's from, Morgantown, which is, if we have any pockets of liberal thought, it would be obviously where your university is. And so she's definitely a very liberal thinker and would be right down the line with those candidates for sure.
4: All right. So, Senator, I'm in Maine this week. I'm covering the Collins-Jackson
5: race. Oh, nice.
4: And I know I came up here because I can't imagine not voting for Susan Collins if you're a mayor and you've got the chairwoman mm-hmm. of the Appropriations Committee. You're also an appropriator. Can you explain to people what appropriations done? It's not the Budget Committee. It's not the Armed Services. But everything depends on your committee or the money doesn't get spent.
5: It does. It's everything that is spent in a year. It's not long-term programs for 5 years. It's everything that's spent in a year. For instance, highway money, that comes in and we appropriate a certain amount to be spent in a year. Or the same thing for awards for water or sewer or something like that. So you got to think of it or NIH funding is another one that I have oversight over that we go through every single year. So it's absolutely critical. Infrastructure for the government. It's how many people are going to be looking at your Social Security claim, your veterans claim. It's so every government employee is going to be impacted by this, but also a lot of government programs, how much money goes to education or to the Department of War, what kind of raises our servicemen and women are going to get. It is enormous. Who's working at the IRS? I mean, it just goes on. And it's huge, but it's not Social Security. It's not Medicaid. It's not Medicare. Those are on auto spend, and that's part of the problem. This is just the yearly appropriations for every function of government you can think of.
4: Now, it matters, especially on matters of national security and defense. Last night in Ohio, right, President Trump made John Houston and every Buckeye very happy by announcing the new submarine parts facility will be in Cleveland on Lake Erie. That's very good for Ohio. But do you think decisions like that are made with an eye on appropriators? Like the Baltimore new submarine facility, that's a blue state. And so that's clearly not driven by Republican politics.
5: No, I think it's, you know, we have left shipbuilding go in this country for decades. We lost our capacity. We lost our will to build. We didn't think we'd need them. We thought it would be the old way of doing things. And so we got caught. And so he's trying to revive our shipbuilding capacities and whatever state can do it. I think Ohio's well placed. They have a lot of, obviously steel heavy. We have steel in West Virginia. We can ship that way, but also you got to have a coast. You got to have a waterway. I mean, that makes sense. And so Baltimore would be a natural there as well. I know they do a lot of it in Maine. They do a lot of it in Connecticut, another blue state. So no, these are great jobs and they are critical to our national security.
4: When we get down to the short strokes on appropriation, how much is done off camera with your Democratic colleague? I think you've got the reputation, as does Senator Collins, of working well across the aisle. How much is, you know, get out of the room. We're going to make some decisions here between us senators.
5: You know, and you know, we usually come in at the end because our staffs are coming to us individually saying, what about this? What about that? They know that, for instance, one of the areas I'm really interested in, obviously, is the addiction crisis or Alzheimer's funding or, you know, the TRIO programs that we have in our colleges and universities for first time college goers, because that hits my state. And then I have Tammy Baldwin, who has other interests. And I'm not going to get every one of my interests bumped up, and she's not either. But what we do agree on is getting rid of programs that are ineffective. We might disagree a little bit on which ones those are, but trying to get rid of a program in government is like trying to cut off your right arm. It's not easy. And so we will do that, and then we will sit in a room and get down to the real nitty-gritty where it's very tough decisions, and we'll have to give and take a little bit. And that's what governing's about.
4: So, Senator, I want to close by talking about data centers. I am a big believer in them because I don't think you can stop the future. It'd be like Henry Ford saying, I'm not going to build car plants because people don't want car tire marks on their driveway. However, I understand some people want data centers and other people don't. How is the Senate going to appropriate, and what does West Virginia think about data centers? I would think jobs like Warren, Ohio, we'd want those jobs.
5: Well, you would think that, Hugh. You would think that, and plus coming from an energy state, to see how critical it is and to generate the energy, to get the energy where it needs to be. But we've had some pushback, and I think most of the pushback has been because whoever has been coming in has had a bit of an arrogance about them. Oh, I've got a lot of jobs. I got a lot of money. Of course you're going to want me. No, I'm not going to want you if you're going to raise my power bill. So explain that to me. No, I'm not going to want you if you're going to do something to my water. So explain that to me. And so basically what should have been done on the front end with local involvement has been missing. And now it's being required. And the other thing is, in my permitting bill that we're hoping to get across finish line in November, we have the paycheck or the Ratepayers Fairness Act that says if you're a data center, you're coming in, you're a big power user, you have to pay for your power. Local ratepayers are not going to be paying for that. And that, I think, the president's put that into action, but we're going to put that into law.
4: That is a great thing. And we need that permitting reform bill very much. And
5: we
4: not
5: do.
4: Just for the ratepayers part, but for expediting necessary infrastructure in the United States. Senator Shelley Moore Capito of West Virginia, always good to see you, Senator. Thank you for stopping by. Back to the campaign trail with you all. I'll be right back, America. Stay tuned.
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0: With SRN News, I'm Keith Peters in Washington. Republican leaders are in red states urging the faithful to get out the vote for the midterm elections. House Speaker Mike Johnson was in Corpus Christi, Texas today. It's not just the race for Senate that's predicted to be close in Texas. Speaker Johnson says that many of the down-ballot races are nail-biters, too.
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0: Several of those close races are in South Texas, where Johnson was speaking.
1: They're counting on Republicans not voting in the midterm. They're trying to dissuade you from doing so with false narratives. Don't buy it.
0: The Vatican says Pope Leo XIV has been diagnosed with lung cancer.
2: The 71-year-old U.S.-born pontiff underwent surgery today to remove a growth from his lung. The Vatican said the surgery was successful and confirmed his diagnosis. Leo revealed plans for the surgery on Sunday during his prayer at St. Peter's Square. He said doctors recently discovered a nodule in his lung and that it was detected at a very early stage. I'm Chris Caraggio.
0: U.S. Ambassador to Greece Kimberly Guilfoyle announced her resignation today after the White House asked her to step down in the wake of revelations about her asking a donor for $100,000 to pay off her American Express bill.
3: Kimberly Guilfoyle making the announcement on her X page, thanking President Trump and saying serving as the U.S. ambassador to Greece has been the honor of a lifetime. She goes on to say, as for the recent allegations against me, these allegations are false, and I intend to vigorously defend my name, my reputation, and my integrity.
0: Correspondent Laura Winters reporting. On Wall Street, a down day as the Dow dropped 180 points, the Nasdaq lower by 41, with the S&P 500 index lower by 1 point. This is SRN News.
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0: Welcome back, America. I'm Hugh Hewitt. That's Five for Fighting, of course. Welcome back, and a special welcome to our C-SPAN audience. We're glad to have you with us all week long here on the Hugh Hewitt Show. In a moment, I'm going to give you a phone number for usmedicalplan.com. 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I spent 3 hours on the phone yesterday with my Part D provider. The first 2 hours with their call center in the Philippines until I finally got to a good old-fashioned American who understood what was going on, and they're going to get back to me because it's screwed up. And I'm not using the same Part D provider because I'm going to use John Roman and his team at U.S. Medical Plan, but I'll give you the number in a moment. Don't go anywhere. First, I want to play for you a couple of ads because Rich Lowry will be along in hour three, and we're going to talk about Abdul El-Sayed and why he's going to lose to Michigan. When that happens, I think it's going to happen. It's because blacks do not like Abdul El-Sayed for a lot of reasons. But Mike Rogers knows that, and he's aiming right for that sweet spot. Cut number eight, a new ad from Mike Rogers.
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4: I'm a lifelong Democrat, and this year I'm voting for Mike Rogers.
0: All right, that's powerful. There's another one. Cut number nine.
7: I'm a lifelong Detroiter.
8: I'm passionate about education.
9: I voted for Barack Obama, but this year I'm voting for Mike Rogers.
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11: I'm Mike Rogers, and I approve this message.
0: When have you ever seen a Republican make that direct an appeal to the black electorate? I mean, they go to campaign in black electorates and black neighborhoods, but pumping money into ads aimed specifically at a demographic that usually breaks 90-10 for the Democrat is unusual. Mike Rogers is going right for those votes, right in downtown Detroit, right in the heart of every urban area, whether it's Flint, whether it's Grand Rapids, wherever there is a black community, the African-American vote is up for grabs. Because, as you may not have seen reported, there's a long historical tension between the Arab American community in Michigan and the black community. It was there when I went to law school in Michigan in the 1980s. It is still there today, and Mike Rogers understands that, and he is saying to the black community, I'm a moderate Michigander. You can trust me to take care of Michigan. I'm not going there to be a spokesperson for any extremist point of view or for anyone or anything other than Michigan. Powerful message. I think Mike Rogers is going to win. I don't even think it's going to be close. Fact check me on that at the end. 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Yeah, we're on Pluto and Roku and Amazon and Samsung, and we sell ads and we embed ads in the program and FCC rules. 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President Trump in Ohio last night. Got to play that for you. Stay with me.
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0: Welcome back, America. I'm Hugh Hewitt. Pope Leo's surgery to remove a nodule in his lung is successful. It's behind us. Prayers for the Pope are welcome. Good news there. We are awaiting President Trump's decision on Iran. In fact, he was on the White House lawn gaggle earlier today. Cut number three.
1: Iran is a failed country. They have no economy. They have 300% inflation. They have no money. They're not paying their troops. They're not paying anybody. We'll make a decision on Iran.
21: What about the banking
1: fund? And we control the Hormuz Strait. And a lot of oil is coming out of the Hormuz Strait.
0: And then let's go to cut number four. The president got another question on Iran and the Houthis.
22: President, have you made a decision on the Houthis?
21: Well, Mr. President, are you concerned
1: asking that question?
22: Down here. Have you made a decision on striking the Houthis?
1: They're behaving very badly.
22: What are you going to do about that?
1: I mean, if I told you I made a decision, that would be...
21: President.
1: The Houthis have acted very badly.
21: Mr. President.
0: All right, so the Times of Israel is relaying a report this afternoon that Channel 12 in Israel is reporting that Prime Minister Netanyahu pressed President Trump to renew the Iran fighting before the elections in Israel and in our midterms. The Prime Minister's office denies that, and the sourcing is very suspect. I'll read it to you. Prime Minister Benjamin Netanyahu urged U.S. President Donald Trump last week to renew fighting against Iran before Israel's October 27 election and the U.S. midterm elections a week later, Channel 12 reports, citing officials familiar with the talks. The U.S. officials tell the network they came away with the impression that Netanyahu wanted to launch an attack before the elections, with Netanyahu citing concerning steps by Iran in the nuclear arena. All right, I don't believe that. There is no U.S. official mentioned. There is no direct quote. It quotes an American source saying Netanyahu has, quote, discussed the issue, close quote, of a resumption of attack, quote, several times, close quote, and that Trump told Netanyahu that Netanyahu can, quote, go ahead and prepare, but make no official commitment. He's not, okay, that is not a report on anything. That is an attempt to injure Prime Minister Netanyahu before the Israeli election, citing American officials who may or may not have said that. I can't believe that. I do hope the president hammers the Houthis. Admiral Mark Montgomery, retired United States Navy, was on yesterday. He spoke about the fact that they're bad actors. They're terribly divided among themselves. Our air power, along with Saudi air power, can set them back and stop that deterrence that they're exercising over the other strait, not the Strait of Hormuz, Mandeb. I don't say it very correctly. But we don't know what's going to happen. We do have the president, though, on the White House lawn talking about the Republican midterm prospects, cut number 10.
23: 3 weeks till the midterm election. Harder for Republicans to keep the House or the Senate?
1: I would say equal. I think, you know, it's, for some reason, when you have a sitting president, no matter how good, nobody's done what I've done. Nobody, not even close. But no matter how good, they seem to be at a big disadvantage, a tremendous disadvantage. But I'm doing a tour right now, and I'm doing rallies. The level of enthusiasm for the Republican Party is way up, not just where I'm doing them. For instance, John Houston, I heard he went up 9 points yesterday. I did the rally for him, and he went up. He's going to be a great senator. John Houston went up 9 points yesterday, Peter. So I'm doing rallies. I'm right now going to Alaska to try and help Dan Sullivan. That's a long way away, and I would only do it if I thought he was good, and he's very good. And so I'm going to Alaska to help Dan Sullivan, and then I'm stopping at numerous places. But I'm doing, on average, a rally a day. Do you think that's easy? It's not.
0: It's not easy. It's remarkable, actually. And the idea of going to Alaska, I am reminded of the 1960 campaign. I really am. Richard Nixon lost narrowly because he kept his pledge to campaign in every state, and in the closing sprint to the election, he went to Alaska. It ain't easy to get to Alaska. It takes a lot of time, but Dan Sullivan is a great senator. The Democrats are up to dirty tricks. They're running a decoy Dan Sullivan, a dirty trick Dan Sullivan. If you're in Alaska and you're hearing this, if you're watching on C-SPAN, make sure you vote for Republican incumbent Senator Dan Sullivan. not the fake Dan Sullivan. And they have ranked choice voting, which is a nightmare for anyone, anywhere. No one can explain it. It's run by progressives to confuse people and win elections by dirty tricks. Just vote for Dan Sullivan, Marine, national security expert, been in the Senate for 12 years. He is esteemed by both parties and an expert on national security. And the president is right. He is doing everything. I have never seen, I've been doing this a long time. This program's been on the air. The syndicated Salem show has been on the air for 27 years. So I've covered a lot of campaigns, and I've covered a lot of presidents, and I worked for President Reagan. I worked for President Nixon in his retirement. I know a lot about politics. I have never seen, ever, an incumbent president work this hard before midterm. And the reason is very simple. Donald Trump's energy level is off the charts, and he doesn't want the House or the Senate to be controlled by the Democrats and screw up the last 2 years. It's that simple. Good on him. He had a great turnout in Ohio last night. Magnificent response for Vivek Ramaswamy running for governor, and especially John Husted running for senator. I'm in the Relief Factor studio, and I want to remind everyone, especially my C-SPAN audience, we operate with sponsors, and I'm very glad to have Relief Factor as my sponsor. If you're watching on C-SPAN or on the Salem News Channel, on any fast TV near you, you see me do this every first hour of every show, I take it. 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
7: We've been through a lot this year, and we
0: welcome back, America. Ball game.
24: Get a
0: ball game call from Tommy Hamilton. That's the biggest news story of the day. Maybe not, but it's the biggest news story in Ohio. Cleveland Guardians stole one from the Tampa Bay Rays last night at Orange Julius Stadium, or whatever they call it down in Tampa Bay. And let's play that again. Listen, this is Tom Hamilton, Baseball Hall of Fame announcer, at the start with his signature closing.
7: We've been through a lot this year.
0: Wait, that's the wrong one. Ball game and a date with the Rays. That's from the White Sox. But you can't tell because Tom Hamilton closes every game the same way. So that's on Dwayne. That's a different call of the end of a game because he said, and a date with the Rays. I should just double check Dwayne's work when he gives me a cut sheet about the Guardians. He hates the Guardians so much he distorts the facts. Let's go to J.D. Vance at a Tyler, Texas rally yesterday, cut number six.
25: Just as we believe there's great dignity and great promise in the oil and gas industry here in Texas, as you know, Donald J. Trump, our great president, has called... That will make him very happy, ladies and gentlemen. But he's called on refineries across our country to find ways to boost production and bring energy prices down for American families. So today, I am pleased to announce that the Trump administration, working with the refinery at Delek, has used the Defense Production Act, and we are going to expand the refinery right here in Tyler, Texas. We're announcing that today. And here's what we want to do, ladies and gentlemen. We want millions of gallons of commercial grade and military spec fuel to come out of this refinery in addition to what it's already producing. And what that means for you and your families is lower costs to fly from one place to another. It means lower costs to drive your car into work every single day. It means a more reliable energy supply, but also a stronger national defense. And it will also mean hundreds of good paying new jobs, just like Austin's, right here in Smith County.
0: J.D. Vance is working this hard. That's good news, by the way. Refining capacity is a critical ingredient in the national defense using the Defense Production Act, which eliminates a lot of the red tape that goes with building a big, environmentally significant plant or expanding one in Tyler. That's a great way to campaign for Ken Paxton and for the administration. Stay tuned, America. I'm coming back. Hour number two of the Hugh Hewitt Show on the Salem News Channel, Salem Radio Network, our wonderful radio affiliates. And this week on C-SPAN, coming right at you. Stay with us.
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